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6: Tracking overnight lows in the 50s for many across southern Colorado with a frost advisory over the San Luis Valley. Looking ahead into tomorrow, another warm and mild day in the low 80s ahead. With your KKTV 11 Alert weather, I'm meteorologist Josephine Sage.
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5: A traffic update from the KVOR Traffic Center.
9: The off-ramp is partially blocked, I-25 southbound to Uinta. Got that crash Mark Sheffield at Stetson Hills and Huber Road slowing it down. While no other stalls or accidents are reported at this time, we are building heavy volume around town, just typical afternoon stuff. I'm Coyote, that's traffic.
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0: Here our number, 877-381-3811, 877-381-3811. Hope you're doing very, very well. I am. We be. I want to start this evening's program with Marco Rubio, who's a superstar, Secretary of State. And the reporters, there he is on foreign soil, on a tarmac, are pressing him about stories, the sources of which are anonymous. And what you're seeing right now are the media just attacking the president, attacking his entire cabinet, and trying to attack, character assassinate other Trump appointees. I suspect they're doing this in coordination with Democrats on Capitol Hill. They're definitely doing it in coordination with bureaucrats. And I'm going to get into one of those situations briefly. And in many of these stories, they have nothing but anonymous sources. Sometimes they claim to have dozens of them. I suspect they don't. And then the way they create the stories is they go to individuals who share the view of the prior administration and the bureaucrats for their comment about how awful this or that in the Trump administration or this or that Trump official is, how shocking their conduct is, because they know these press reports will be used by the Democrats. So it's an inside-outside game. This is not a free press. We've been calling it a Democrat Party press for a long time and for a reason. They're ideologically driven. They are cowards. They are liars. But you already know that. So turn up the volume. Here's a classic case and a classic way of handling by the Secretary of State today, I guess. Cut 13, go.
1: Sir, do you have anything new on the reporting from the Wall Street Journal that Ambassador Guilfoyle had sought finance?
2: Yeah, guys, let me tell you something, okay? You guys are going to ask me this. You're going to ask me again in Portugal. I know the game, okay? The game is someone gives information to a newspaper or a media outlet. The media outlet reports it. You immediately turn to me and say, I need you to respond to our reporting. That's not the way this process works. Like, our job is not to respond every time someone decides to give the media something without any advance warning, without any having any chance to look at it and see what's in there. That's not the way you run an organization, and that's not a serious way to conduct the policy of our country. So I'm not going to comment on a story that literally posted a few hours ago. I get the game, okay? I've been in this for a long time. Within hours, some member of Congress will write you a letter demanding you answer questions to something we've never seen before. I don't even know if it's true or not true. So it's just not going to work that way. And it most certainly is not going to work that way when I'm sitting in another country. All right? I'm not playing this game with you, okay? You guys write a story, and then your editors tell you, make sure you get a comment from him on something we haven't seen, okay? You guys are not going to be our only source of information in the world. I'm sorry to tell you that. And so I want you to understand, no, that's not the way the process is going to work. Well, the process doesn't work like this. We don't conduct these things in a press conference on a tarmac in a foreign country because you wrote a story or somebody else wrote a story because some source gave it to you. So get that out of your head, because that's never the way it's going to work with me. It's a game that's been played for a long time, but it's not a game we're going to play. We're conducting serious business here, and we'll handle things appropriately. I don't even know if what you're reporting is true. You guys somehow walk around thinking that because some source told you something and you reported it, it's the gospel. It's not the gospel. It's not the gospel for me. That's not the way we do it.
0: Outstanding. Outstanding. And he's got it down. As I wrote in Unfreedom of the Press, he's got it down. And then they regurgitate the story. It's recycled by other news outlets and on and on and on and on. It's called pseudo news. Pseudo news. It's not news. It's pretend news. Pseudo news. And the purpose of it is to advance an agenda, an ideology, a policy. And also, the purpose of it is to try and destroy reputations and undermine an administration you don't agree with. And it's happening all over the place with the media. And there's a couple of main practitioners of this, Politico and the New York Times, may be the biggest. Now, for the second time in, I guess, a week, 10 days, give or take, my stepson has been the target of this. He's the senior advisor to Ambassador Mike Huckabee in Israel. He was an advisor to the prior Trump ambassador to Israel, David Friedman. What happens is there's an entrenched bureaucracy in these embassies, as well as at various desks within the State Department. And even when you have a change in administration, they often try to sabotage the new administration's priorities. In this case, President Trump. The Foreign Service despises President Trump. So there are individuals who are buried into the bureaucracy, including in various embassies, who have agendas. And they are busy trying, in many instances, like other bureaucrats and other departments for other reasons, trying to sabotage the Trump presidency. Or the ambassador, in this case, Huckabee. And so they contact very reliable news organizations, reliable for them and their agenda and their party, the New York Times. The bureau chief for the New York Times in Jerusalem. I've talked to you about the bureau chief for the New York Times in Moscow in 1932. The bureau chief for the New York Times in Berlin during the 1940s, all sympathetic to Stalin, to Hitler. And then we have individuals who are sympathetic, the Jerusalem bureau chief and others at the New York Times, sympathetic to Hamas and other Palestinian front terrorist organizations, Palestinian Authority and so forth. Now, I want to be clear that I speak for myself. I do not speak for the ambassador. I do not speak for my stepson. I speak for myself. And I always have, and I always will. And we're very clear about this. But I know how it works, too, just like Marco Rubio. I've been around a long time. I served in the Reagan administration 8 years, and the same stuff was pulled on President Reagan and pulled on his embassies and pulled on his staff and ambassadors and so forth and so on. So I'm not fooled by it. Rubio's not fooled by it. Anybody who's been around a while who's a conservative or even a Republican, none of us are fooled by it. So there's this piece the New York Times put together. Apparently, they've been working on it for a long time. And there's not a single source that's not anonymous. Not one. And there are many sources, they claim. I don't believe they have all these sources. But it doesn't really matter. They're all anonymous. Now, that tells you, what are they? Well, they say they're worried about retribution. Well, who would be worried about retribution, Mr. Producer? A bureaucrat, right? The story is also laced with information that was stolen from our government. Cable information and other information. Perhaps violations of the Espionage Act and other criminal statutes. Information that belongs to the government and is under the authority and is not to be released without the ambassador's say-so. But the ambassador was blindsided too. And in fact, the ambassador released a statement that I will read to you soon, which is brutal. Brutal. Because he knows full well that David doesn't do anything without his permission or without his direction. They're focusing on cables. Cables are not used as often as they were when I was in government, because there's other ways to communicate, obviously, other than a cable. And there's other secure ways to communicate. So you'll have bureaucrats who draft cables. And they want those cables to be used as the basis for Donald Trump's policies. But these cables, and I'm reading between the lines in this article, are more reflective of the Biden administration, the Biden State Department, the Biden ambassador, than the Trump policies when it comes to the United States-Israeli relationship. And we know that the relationship is totally different than when it was under Biden and the Democrats. And so you have bureaucrats, and it's not just bureaucrats, others, who are squirreled into these positions. And they're trying to sabotage the policies of the Trump administration, the policies of the State Department under Rubio. They're trying to undermine and sabotage the ambassador. Which is why a cable is not sent and it's not official until the ambassador signs off on it. And so what this article seems to be claiming is that bureaucrats and others are very upset because these cables didn't go as they were drafted. But instead, David looked at them, which was his job. Some of them went. Some of them were apparently redrafted or adjusted. But nothing went without the authority of the ambassador. I have not asked them a thing about any of this. I'm just reading the story, and I know how this works. And I know how it works. And you got one example after another after a number. And it's interesting. They're very much focused on what they call the West Bank, Judea and Samaria. Because the media and the Democrats and Hamas and the terrorists want Judea and Samaria, the West Bank, to be the next Gaza Strip. They're desperate for this to happen. And the reporting on this has been shameful. You and I have talked about this. I read various articles and assessments and so forth and so on of what's been taking place there. That the real aggressors are the Palestinians. The real terrorists are the Palestinians. Yes, there are some of the, and I don't like calling them settlers. This is the indigenous land and the birthplace of Judaism. Since when are they settlers? But in any event, of course, in any society, in any community, you'll have these one-offs or two-offs or something like that. But the fact is, when you look at the casualty numbers, when you look at the killing numbers, there's no question who the aggressors are and who the victims are. The aggressors, as in every other instance, are the Palestinians. And the victims are, as in every other instance, Israeli civilians. But that aside, the New York Times headline is how a U.S. diplomat suppressed and altered reports critical of Israel. Now, in addition to what I'm telling you, the leaking, the provision of cable traffic or would-be cables, drafts, to a third party, I don't care if it's the New York Times Corporation or somebody else, is unlawful. For obvious reasons, it's unlawful. And yet, according to this article, they received numerous pieces of documents and information leaked to it, apparently from the embassy in Jerusalem. So there needs to be a diplomatic security investigation, in my view. There ought to be a criminal investigation, in my view. I don't know if it'll happen or not, but it should. And when we come back, I want to read you what the ambassador, Huckabee, said, and I want to read you what a real journalist said about what the New York Times has done here. And there have been one after another, individuals who work in the foreign policy realm, who also know David and the ambassador and are very sympathetic to the Trump administration and Secretary Rubio, who are repulsed by what the New York Times pulled here. Just like Politico when it came to his wedding. And so you can see there's a pattern, there's a target. You can see the bureaucracy that is sympathetic to Hamas, the Palestinian Authority, and others. You can see what's going on here. Unless you're Helen Keller. I'll be right back.
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4: The entire purpose of this kind of reporting isn't reporting at all. It's to advance the Democrat Party, the bureaucrat, the former Biden regime, the Hamas agenda. This is why when people say they're winning the PR war, well, they have these media outlets behind them. I want to remind you of the record of the New York Times. I don't have to go that far back. The picture of the child that they said was starving in Gaza when he had cystic fibrosis, and he wasn't starving as a result of anything the Israelis had done. The New York Times reporting on the casualty numbers from the mouth of Hamas to their ears, which now has been proven wrong time and again, even by Hamas itself. But the New York Times has never apologized. They did grave damage to to the United States, great damage to Israel, spreading anti-Semitism. And now they're attacking this way. And I want to address it further. Stick with me. Folks, we all know there's nothing like a

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1: Cool. The university's chancellor says even a small barrier like a $50 application fee could prevent someone from applying. Currently, around 11,000 students attend UCCS. The Cheyenne Mountain Zoo says their oldest giraffe, Amani, has died. She was 26 years old and recently had significant health decline. Her last day was spent surrounded by her care team with lots of treats and hanging out with her best friend, Lakeisha. The zoo's president says they are grateful for the outpouring of support from the community and look forward to sharing their stories. In the 11 Newsroom, I'm Melissa Henry.
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14: With no reports of stalls or accidents, and we're seeing some ease in volume, we're doing okay on the roads. We still have our pockets of heavy, but for the most part, up and down Union, Austin Bluffs, I-25, as well as Powers and Academy, we're looking pretty good. I'm Coyote, that's traffic.
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15: I'm going through this so you can see how the left operates. It's very diabolical. How they're attached to the bureaucracy. How the bureaucracy supports the policies of the Democrat Party and the radical left. And how they create or try to create controversy. This story's going nowhere. It's fallen flat on its face. But I'm not done with it.

0: I want to know who these anonymous sources are. And I want to know what information exactly got in the hands of a third party, the New York Times Corporation. Because that information doesn't belong to the person who leaked it anonymously, and it doesn't belong to a media corporation. It belongs to the government. And that is unlawful. And this story is filled with such examples. So early this morning, and by the way, don't read the comments online. The bots are there, the Jew haters, the Israel haters, the America haters, quite frankly, and a lot of the Trump haters, they're all in there. They don't matter. So the New York Times does a great job of stirring up more hate, more Jew hatred, and threats against my stepson, who's done one thing, a call to duty. He's serving the interests of the United States of America. They try and create the impression that he is loyal to Israel and another country and not the United States of America. This is one of these libels that a rabbi, a friend of ours, and I'll get to him too, points out, like the Dreyfus case. So Mike Huckabee writes this morning, the New York Slimes, with cowardly anonymous sources, did a hit piece on David Milstein, senior policy advisor, to him. So they had asked me for a comment. They didn't use it. But here's my full statement that they didn't have the guts or the integrity to use. Quote, I remember they contacted him before they published the story, but he said, the elements of the story the New York Times is trying to assemble are so lacking in fact that it ranks up with other New York Times farcical endeavors like the embarrassing dog rape story or the totally debunked story about a small boy being shot in the face by IDF in Gaza when in fact the little boy was not only alive but had been evacuated out of Gaza with his mother by Embassy Jerusalem to a safe location in another country to keep him from being murdered by Hamas. He said, I personally and categorically refute the elements of your proposed story, and I am surprised that you expect to be taken seriously with such nonsense without even one named source, writes Huckabee. You surely can do better. You should consult your attorneys as to whether publishing such drivel could subject the Times to litigation for defamation. That was his statement that they did not publish. Now, I want to read to you again, so you have the full information and you understand what's going on. There is an independent journalist by the name of Eaton Fishberger. He's actually very, very good. And he posts online all the time. He said, the ongoing campaign against David Milstein is one of the most grotesque things I've witnessed in journalism. And the New York Times has produced what might be its most despicable installment yet. This all started with Tucker Carlson, folks, you understand. He targeted him. The Times Jerusalem Bureau, he writes, the Times Jerusalem Bureau chief is gleefully promoting this latest hit piece as an extraordinary scoop, a strange description for an article that largely debunks itself, repeatedly undermining its allegations while portraying legitimate conduct as evidence of a sinister conspiracy. Buried deep in the article is an acknowledgement that previous U.S. ambassadors to Israel employed political advisors who influenced diplomatic reporting, and that Milstein's responsibilities explicitly include, quote, reviewing and amending information sent to Washington, unquote. That's quite an admission for an article characterizing his exercise of that authority as, quote, suppressing, quashing, and skewing information. Reviewing diplomatic cables is a completely normal standard function, yet the New York Times repeatedly treats disagreements over reporting as evidence of corruption. Even its suggestion that Milstein's conduct is unprecedented is bull, you know what. Responsible statecraft, that's the name of a group tied to the Quincy Institute. You've heard of them, right, Mr. Producer? That is a crazy-ass group. It's an isolationist group. an anti-Israel group. Responsible States graph, the Iran-linked publication The Times credits with originally, quote-unquote, exposing Milstein. You understand, folks? Previously alleged that Arye Lighthouse, a senior advisor to former Trump administration ambassador David Friedman and Biden's ambassador Jack Lew, blocked reports that were, quote, critical of Israel, unquote. As if there are no such reports, right? Then comes the Times admission that, quote, it's not clear whether Mr. Milstein's interventions have affected White House policy, unquote. By the way, the article says that they spoke to a few senior officials at the White House anonymously who were very concerned. I know who that is. And if this individual thinks that I don't know who it is, then he's a buffoon. I know who that is. In time, you will know who that is, too. He goes on, for an article portraying Milstein as a shadowy figure manipulating foreign policy to, quote, protect Netanyahu, they dragged that in, too, unquote. That's a hell of a caveat, wouldn't you say? By the way, the article acknowledges that Ambassador Huckabee empowered Milstein to oversee embassy operations, approves most diplomatic cables himself, and has personally overruled Milstein when necessary. In other words, the Times describes an advisor operating under an ambassador who retains ultimate authority while portraying him as an unchecked rogue operator. There's an enormous difference between misleading Washington and refusing to rubber stamp every assessment by career bureaucrats. That's the deep state, folks, particularly concerning one of America's closest allies. Ambassador Huckabee categorically rejected the allegations, but apparently his defense of his own senior advisor carries less weight than anonymous officials who disagree with him. These anonymous officials, again, this is the deep state, disagreeing with career diplomats isn't corruption. Exercising authority delegated by an ambassador isn't misconduct. Believing Israel is a valuable and well-intentioned American ally certainly isn't evidence of dishonesty. The Times would have us believe it uncovered an extraordinary scandal when nearly all of what it documents is a political appointee exercising authority the newspaper acknowledges he possesses. If reporters have evidence Milstein actually did something wrong, intentionally or not, put it before the public and let readers judge. Until then, the New York Times Jerusalem bureau chief can spare us the self-congratulation about his supposed scoop, particularly when his own newspaper has undermined its central narrative. This sort of journalism, this sort of journalism is a disgrace. And everyone participating in this relentless campaign against Milstein should be ashamed. It's not a surprise that they mention the Quincy Institute that's allied with Tucker, that the New York Times would use it. It's not a surprise at all. Not a surprise at all. All right. Let's see here. One more that I wanted to share with you. Why don't we take an early break here, Mr. Perdue, a minute or two early so I can find it. We'll be right back.
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8: With no reports of stalls or accidents, and we're seeing some ease in volume, we're doing okay on the roads. We still have our pockets of heavy, but for the most part, up and down Union, Austin Bluffs, I-25, as well as Powers and Academy, we're looking pretty good. I'm Coyote. That's traffic.
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We'll be covering a number of other things next hour, but I'm laying this out so you can see how this works. And if I didn't have this microphone, this megaphone, you wouldn't know. And you could take the case of David Milstein and Ambassador Mike Huckabee and what's going on here and multiply it by hundreds of times, because this is what the media are doing at the behest of the Democrats and the bureaucrats in the former Biden regime. They're doing it in support of Hamas, in this case, in support of terrorists. That's the truth. Uh-oh. What did you want, Rich? Okay. Gee whiz, you know, there it is, I think. Hold on, everybody. I know it's here somewhere, America. Yes, it's got to be. Well, we will get to that. I will pull it up separate and apart from the printing. We're live and national. Okay, thank you, sir. There it is. Thank you. We got it right there. You know, folks, I believe America is under assault, not from some foreign army, but from within. The enemy within and an army of members of the enemy within. False peace, open borders, socialism, the war on the family and the sanctity of life, persecution of the church and Judaism and the rise of Islam and anti-Semitism. I think these are the seven greatest threats facing the Republic right now. Pastor Matt Hagee, who's a fantastic pastor in his own right, he's the son of our dear friend John Hagee of Hagee Ministries. He lays them all out clearly, biblically, without apology, in his brand new book, The Assault on Freedom. The Assault on Freedom. He takes today's headlines and runs them straight through the filter of Scripture so you can see exactly what's happening and how to stand firm. This is the book every patriot, every parent, every person of faith needs right now. 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Get The Assault on Freedom from Hagee Ministries, and I would do it right away. All right, I'm going to, I think, skip over just because of the clock is ticking. Ambassador Huckabee is very furious about what's taking place. He comes under vicious assault, too, by the usuals. But here's Rabbi Steve Berg. He's a very important rabbi, both in America and Israel, born an American, American citizen. May well be an Israeli citizen as well, I don't know. He says, the New York Times has become an embarrassment to journalism. Its latest hit piece targeting David Milstein is another example of a newspaper so consumed by its hostility toward Israel that even an American serving his country becomes a target if he refuses to conform to its preferred narrative. This is very important. David does not have dual citizenship. David is an American citizen working for the Trump administration. Says, I've known David for many years. He's a man of extraordinary integrity, and you're going to hear this from everybody. Everybody. Extraordinary integrity, impeccable character, fierce loyalty to the United States of America. He serves his country with honor, carrying out the mission of Ambassador Mike Huckabee and the administration. Apparently, that's enough to make him a target. What we are witnessing is a deeply disturbing pattern. Anonymous accusations, damaging insinuations, and the willingness to destroy a person's reputation in pursuit of a predetermined narrative. The parallels to the Dreyfus affair are impossible to ignore. A Jewish patriot accused, his loyalty questioned, his reputation dragged through the mud. History has shown us where this kind of prejudice can lead. And the timing, David's about to get married. The willingness to inflict this kind of pain on a young man and his family
at what should be one of the happiest moments of their lives is especially cruel. By the way, I can handle this. It's fine. I can deal with it. I have to deal with it all the time. My family members should not have to deal with this, particularly since this is such a cancerous attack. The New York Times seems incapable of seeing Israel or its supporters without finding something sinister. That obsession has consequences. It poisons public discourse, encourages suspicion of Jewish Americans. And all you have to do is read the comments, and I discourage you from doing that, and raises profoundly troubling questions about anti-Semitic double standards. The paper that once claimed to report the news increasingly seems determined to manufacture a narrative, whatever the human cost. David's integrity is not diminished by the attack. The New York Times' credibility is. Shame on the Times. Shame on those who confuse character assassination with journalism. And shame on anyone who thinks that destroying a good man's reputation is an acceptable price for advancing an anti-Israel agenda. This is a very, very outstanding rabbi. We know many. We know many. And I want to thank David Freeman, former ambassador to Israel, and scores of others, many of whom you know, many. Because everybody knows what a crock this is. And everybody knows that when those missiles were flying, those Iranian missiles were flying, and the ambassador and David had to keep running to these underground bunkers over and over and over again, there are hundreds of people that they helped. Americans, to get planes to get out of Israel when it was under attack. He quietly goes to funerals of Americans who've been killed in this war. There's so many things that he does in support of our country and the alliance and the relationship between our country and Israel. But none of it is acceptable to the pro-Palestinian, pro-Hamas bureaucrats, to the Biden holdover Democrats, to the deep state that seeks to destroy him and the ambassador, while their main target is President Trump, always President Trump. And the leaker out of the White House, as he undermines the President of the United States. I know who you are. And I'm not going to forget. It's okay. It's one thing for these marvelous friends and allies and acquaintances and professionals who work with him to come forward. It's another when you're screwing around with a father. You know what I mean, Mr. Producer? Not me. My skin is thicker than thick. Go after a kid, that's a whole nother thing, or a young man. It's a whole nother thing. I am mentioned in the story. I don't care. It means nothing to me. I do not fear them. I do not fear Democrats on Capitol Hill. I do not fear our other enemies. I don't fear them. I don't even care about them. But they're not going to get free shots. Not here, not ever. All right, we're going to move on to some other matters, very, very important as well, when we return.

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5: The Gulf in the crosshairs. I'm Lisa Lacerra, Fox News. Hurricane Isaias, now a Category 2 storm. Winds now at 100 miles per hour. The first Atlantic storm of the season, expected to bring strong winds, heavy rains, and potentially life-threatening storm surge to the Florida Panhandle, southern Alabama, and southern Mississippi.
6: Landfall is anticipated to be Friday night, 9 p.m. till midnight. With that, storm surge up to 7 feet. Excessive rain that could count up to 15 inches in isolated spots. And you can look at wind gusts at the surface north of 100 miles per hour, leading to widespread power outages. With all of this, we have evacuations that are underway in areas of Alabama, in Florida.
5: Fox Weather, Steve Bender. Heavy rain with a risk of flooding possible into the weekend as far inland as the Tennessee Valley. Some New Yorkers expressing outrage after a shooting involving ICE agents this afternoon.
7: In a post on X, ICE said during targeted enforcement in the Bronx, a man they said was an undocumented alien with multiple charges was shot by an agent. It happened in the Marble Hill neighborhood. The man was taken to a hospital, but Erica Riley, who lives in the area, wondered why heavily armed agents were there.
8: Is this a military coup or is this like Beirut? Like, why do you have an AK-47 on this street? Why does it make sense to you with that high school over there that you're running around with guns?
7: New York City Mayor Zoran Mamdani, also on X, called it an unconscionably serious situation, calling for ICE to be out of neighborhoods, adding the phrase, abolish ICE, at the end.
5: Fox's Grinnell Scott. New York Governor Kathy Hochul said in a social media post that she had been briefed on the shooting. The FBI has seized scanning and other tools it says were used by a group of hackers associated with the Chinese government and is believed to be responsible for disrupting cyber operations in the U.S. and abroad. 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
21: Tracking overnight lows in the 50s for many across Southern Colorado with a frost advisory over the San Luis Valley. Looking ahead into tomorrow, another warm and mild day in the low 80s ahead. With your KKTV 11 Alert weather, I'm meteorologist Josephine Sage.
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25: Ladies and gentlemen, this Saturday on Life, Liberty, and Levin, 8 p.m. Eastern on Fox, I don't have any guests. I will do the show for the entire hour. There aren't many hosts that can do it. I have no writers. I have no editors. What are those monitors that people read off of? What do they call them, Mr. Producer? I don't even remember. No teleprompters. Nothing between you and me, nothing except the camera. This isn't done on television anymore. It hasn't been done much on television ever. 1 hour. Not a whole lot of graphics and cartoonish videos and all the rest. I decided that my opening statement, 17, 18, 20 minutes, is not long enough to cover a topic the way I want to cover it, to go as deeply as I want to go on my Fox show on this upcoming election. Even those of you who are loyal Levinites on radio here, you're going to learn a tremendous amount about what we're up against. I want to encourage you to encourage others to watch it. You can record it if you can't watch it live. But I can tell you that I put it all together today, Thursday. It'll all be executed and done in time for Saturday. I went to bed last night about 4 in the morning. And I woke up about 6:30 in the morning. I guess those are my Donald Trump hours, but he can handle it. It's tough. And yet here I am doing this program because it means a lot to me. Given our times and given the fact that the clock is ticking. This election is about a lot more than affordability. Even though that's at stake as well. Show me any Democrat regime that has reduced the cost of anything. Anything. That's not what they're in the business to do. Especially with climate change, they're in the business to make life as expensive and inconvenient for you as possible. How many of you had to buy a new HVAC system under the Democrats? How many of you had to buy a new lawnmower, a new dishwasher, washing machine, or dryer? How many of you bought an electric car? Maybe many of you love it, maybe many of you don't, but more and more people were forced into that. I'm quite serious. How many of you have incredibly high electricity bills? That has nothing to do with the war against Iran. Democrats did that to you purposely. The Strait of Hormuz is almost at 100%, 100% delivery of oil as it was before our military action against Iran. So the president's right. It's not Iran and that war with Iran. It is the war where Russia attacked Ukraine. The prices will go down. Be a damn shame if the Democrats take a majority and again they go down and then they take credit for it. I'm predicting if the Democrats win, the price of a gallon of gasoline will go sky high, well beyond $4.50, $5 a gallon. And we may even be in a position where we have to do even days and odd days, even though we're producing more than ever before. They will use the budget process to shut down pipelines, to shut down refining, to shut down areas of drilling. And this will be what it'll be all about. You'll see your health care prices go through the roof as they talk about nationalizing health care, government-run health care. That is, everybody on Medicare, which means Medicare will collapse. Illegal aliens will be getting it for free. You won't be getting it for free. They'll say you are, but you paid into the program. Nobody else did. They have a lot in mind, and it's not about affordability. It's about unaffordability. But the country's on the line. You've heard people say it, but I'm going to prove it. And so I decided to do the entire show myself. I have wonderful guests from time to time, but that wasn't the show that I wanted to do. I don't think there's ever been a show like this on TV, certainly not in recent times. Life, Liberty, and Levin, Saturday, 8 p.m. Eastern on Fox. I would encourage you to watch it. I'm sure I'll take some heat, and I don't care. It's okay. As I told you, I'm a big boy. I do what I want to do and let the chips fall where they may. I'm not irresponsible. I don't shoot from the hip. I'm not looking to be provocative in any way. But that's not why I might take heat, and I don't mean by Fox. Fox stands behind me always. Fox has never told me what to say, what not to say, how to do it, how not to do it. I've had complete liberty on Fox. I've had complete liberty here on Westwood One. Complete liberty. I've had complete liberty with my publisher, Threshold, part of Simon & Schuster. Complete liberty. I've never had anybody tell me what I can or cannot say. Isn't that incredible? It's incredible, really, when you think about it. It's an honor to be able to say that, too. Absolute honor. All right. Let's dig into some more of what's been going on. And as I get organized here, okay. I see that. Yes, I do. It's the thing about doing a live radio show or TV show. Live means live. And so let's do this. I'm looking for something right here. Okay, I got it. General Jack Keane on Fox and Friends today about Hamas. The New York Times is a special pleader for Hamas. The bureaucrats at state and at Embassy Jerusalem, not all but too many, are special pleaders for Hamas. It's just sickening. These Biden administration throwbacks. Cut one, go.
1: Well, in Gaza, they're regenerating. They've got 5,000 to 7,000 new recruits, and they've gone through training programs. Certainly, we decimated a lot of their leaders. We decimated a lot of the structures. There's 400 miles of tunnels which sustains and supports them under all of those structures. Their command and control. I was in the tunnels. They have cement floors, cement walls. They have plumbing in there and electricity in there. That is from where they fight, and the Israelis are systematically blowing those tunnels up. The brigade commander who's been there dealing with Gaza and the Gazan people since October the 7th lost three of his company commanders in this fight. He's been there all this time. His thoughts on the subject is, sir, They haven't changed one bit. Their identity is destruction of the state of Israel. That is what they're about. They are not going to disarm despite all the initiatives to help them do that. They're just going to stay in the fight.
25: Mm-hmm. That's a great patriot, General Keane. Meanwhile, on the other side, we have this guy, Chris Coons, who was born out of the Biden machine in Delaware. He's the one that told you, Mr. and Mrs. America, time and again, that Biden was in full mental capacity, lied to the American people, tries to come off as a moderate, but now he's completely out of the closet. I need to ask you folks a question. There's over 190 countries. The vast majority of them are tyrannies. The vast majority of them are killing enormous numbers of people, and yet they keep focusing on Israel. And Chris Coons does that. It's constant. Now, I'm not going to have time to run the clip. I'll have to circle back. We'll be right back.
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25: Folks, I believe America is under assault, not from some foreign enemy, but from within. False peace, open borders, socialism, the war on the family and the sanctity of life, the persecution of the church and the rise of Islam and anti-Semitism. And I think these are the seven greatest threats facing this republic right now. Pastor Matt Hagee from Hagee Ministries lays them all out clearly, biblically, without apology, in his brand new book, The Assault on Freedom. He takes today's headlines and runs them straight through the filter of Scripture so you can see see exactly what's happening and how to stand firm. 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

0: It's a pleasure to have with us Michelle Tafoya. She's running for the Senate in Minnesota, and she has a real shot at this. Michelle, how are you?
1: I'm great, Mark. How are you doing?
0: I'm great. You always are kind of bubbly. You're always very positive. You're always upbeat. Is that the normal Michelle Tafoya?
1: It is. This campaign is energizing me, quite frankly. I'm optimistic. I'm excited. This is who I am. But you bring it out of me, too, Mr. Levin.
0: Well, now, it is close. Tell the nation and tell all the people of Minnesota, what are you seeing on the ground there in terms of motivation, in terms of the opposition and so forth?
1: Well, let me just say, in the last few days, I've had meetings, purposely had meetings with people from both sides of the aisle and independents. I'm trying to win over as many Minnesota voters as possible, and I am finding everyone to be extremely open-minded, in many cases telling me after these meetings, you got me, I'm voting for you, I'm crossing the aisle, I haven't voted Republican since, you know, the early 90s,
0: Abraham
1: but
0: Lincoln.
1: I'm voting for you.
0: Yeah.
1: Yeah, since Abraham Lincoln, right. So it's that is part of what is so energizing. I think, I mean, the vast majority of Minnesotans that I speak with are so hungry for change, Mark. You've seen the news out of Minnesota for the last last 8 years, but in the last 8 days, the crime that we've seen, the gang violence that we've seen, the threat to the Mall of America, which used to be a place that you would take your friends when they came into town, it is not that place anymore. And I think people are really starting to feel the heavy weight of what the last 8 years of the Tim Walz, Peggy Flanagan administration has done to this state. And Peggy Flanagan is asking for a promotion to the United States Senate. I want us to give her a pink slip.
0: Yeah, no, what a disaster it would be if she got a promotion. And let me ask you this. Has she succeeded in convincing people, do you think, that she had nothing to do with 8 years? Of course, when she was running for lieutenant governor, she had everything to do with everything. But now she has nothing to do with anything.
1: If she's convinced people, I think they are willfully turning a blind eye, just as she did, to fraud. They are turning a blind eye to reality. I mean, I don't know how you say this is the Walz-Flanagan administration. She boasted, they both did, about her being part of every major decision, about her being in every meeting, and being a partner with Tim Walz. And by the way, if people remember, he spent a good amount of time on the campaign trail with Kamala Harris. During that time, Peggy Flanagan was the person in charge here in Minnesota. So to suggest that she is immune from all of these, this record, is absurd. And we've been pointing that out, and so have a lot of other people.
0: So what are the 1, 2, 3 biggest issues there?
1: Well, fraud is number one. It is historic, and it is maddening to think that $9 billion of taxpayer money flew out of this state, either went to, you know, expensive jewelry and homes and cars, or flew straight out of Minneapolis-St. Paul Airport. We have the photos of these suitcases chock full of cash. $9 billion doesn't disappear without people knowing. And that is why Tim Walz quit politics. He said, okay, I won't run for governor again. He had launched his campaign for a third term. This all came out. You remember that Nick Shirley came to town and uncovered the Quality Leering Center. And since that time, Walz has had to step down. But Peggy Flanagan doesn't have that kind of sense. She thinks she can overcome this. The second one now, and I think these are 1A and 1B, is this crime, this spate of crime that we have had here. And it's gang violence in the Minneapolis-St. Paul suburbs. These are places that have historically been very safe.
0: So it's spreading.
1: We had a home. Yeah, yes. So you've got a high school homecoming football game interrupted and evacuated by gang violence. And one of those perpetrators was just arrested today, an 18-year-old of Somali descent. So we are, one thing that Flanagan is not willing to do is label the problem, is acknowledge what this is. And we do have Somali gangs here in Minnesota. And look, our police leadership has come out and said as much. So this is not, you know, this is not just, this is in the paperwork. This is not an opinion. So those are the two. And then I think really for people here, it's a lot of the social issues. And one of those, if we can call it a social issue, happens to be education, which used to be a crown jewel of Minnesota. And with 50% of our kids unable to read at grade level or do math at grade level, parents, families are furious. And we're sending out these kids in a way to the working world that I just think this is criminal, Mark. I do. I'm the daughter of a school teacher, and education opens a lot of doors for kids of every zip code. And to fail them this badly is really depressing for Minnesotans.
0: You know, and somebody who was at the Mall of America's once when I was a young fella, and really haven't been back to Minnesota just because I don't go anywhere. You know, I'm very much a hermit, just so you know. But anyway, so
1: I get it.
0: So here's the thing. I always used to see Minnesota as, look, I didn't like it. It was Democrat, but it was the home of Hubert Humphrey and Mondale, and at least, you know, these guys, I didn't agree with them, but they had very positive attitudes about things and so forth and so on. The Democrat leadership there now, they're like, and this is me, not you, like mobsters. In other words, they throw in with the criminal. They throw in with the mob. They throw in with the fraudsters and so forth and so on. It's a completely different Democrat party, is it not?
1: Yeah. Oh, it totally is. And here's a great example of just that. Today I met with a bunch of union leaders. We're talking pipe fitters and welders and electricians. And they said, you know, we used to feel that the DFL party, that labor, that L stood for labor, and it doesn't anymore. We don't recognize this party. They don't appreciate what we do for workers, for construction, for meritocracy, for advancing people into great working jobs. And so these are union guys, and they are flipping, Mark. They are flipping.
0: I think they are too, because in the end, they're patriotic Americans, and what you see going on in parts of Minnesota is really just awful. It's not an embracing of American culture and the American system. It's the ripping off of the country and so forth.
1: Yeah.
0: Now, also, if you don't win that seat, it's going to be a big problem for the country, because if she does, she will vote for the most radical leadership in the history of the Senate, won't she?
1: Mm-hmm. Yes. Yeah. She is a prisoner of the far left fringe of her party. And we see that by who she campaigns with. You know, Elizabeth Warren, Ilhan Omar, Jane Fonda is one of her biggest cheerleaders in the fundraising, in the donor class. So, yeah, we know she's not going to reach across the aisle. She's going to do no such thing. She's going to always be a rubber stamp for more government power and more money to the government, less money in the pockets of everyday Americans. I want to see Minnesotans and all Americans keep more of their money. She'll never reach across the aisle. And one other note I would make is that our other senator, Amy Klobuchar, is running for governor here, and she has a political machine behind her. If she wins the governor's seat, she gets to appoint the senator who follows her, who takes her seat. You know that will be another Democrat. And so there will be no balance here in Minnesota. And I try to remind people of that. We need balance. We need common sense.
0: I remember when you had a couple of Republican senators there after the Reagan landslide. As a matter of fact, I think you had two Republican senators. I also remember who was it, Norm Coleman.
1: Yes.
0: Those were good senators. Very solid, moderate, very solid, but very popular too. Michelle Tafoya, if people want to help you, where do they go?
1: MichelleTafoya.com.
0: Easy enough, MichelleTafoya.com. We're behind you, and we wish you all the best. God bless you, my friend.
1: Thank you so much. Thank you.
0: She's a sweetheart, and she'd be a great senator. She really would be. I'll be right back.
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1: All right. America, I want you to look around. The Fed just hiked rates again. It seems like that's their trajectory, I'm sorry to say, because I don't think there's any justification for what they did. And interest rates went up again today, over 7%. That's nothing to sneeze at. None of that screams stability. If your retirement is mostly stocks and bonds, you may be taking more risk than you realize. And when you're near retirement, a sharp drawdown at the wrong time, well, that can do real damage to you. 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

0: 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Very, very important. All right, Mr. Producer, I want us to get to Chris Coons. Listen to this guy. He's utterly and completely evil and obsessed. Go ahead.
1: Look, Prime Minister Netanyahu himself has suggested that as we negotiate...
0: Okay, let's stop right here. You see, ladies and gentlemen, there's over 190 countries. They don't treat a single Arab country this way, a single Muslim country, Arab or otherwise, this way. They don't treat any country in our hemisphere this way, friend or foe. They don't treat any country anywhere on the globe the way that they think they can treat the state of Israel. Telling them what to do, telling them how to do it, and so forth and so on. And of course, special pleaders for terrorists, flat out terrorists. You heard Jack Keane at the beginning of the show. He said, look, Hamas isn't disarming. They now have 5,000 to 6,000 new recruits, all trained and ready to go. You know, it's easy for these Democrat senators to sit on their fat asses on the Capitol building or on their trains and their planes. But that country over there, they have to fight these terrorists all the time. I want you to look in our own country. What these imams are saying and those who are celebrating Hamas on October 7th, those who are celebrating Al-Qaeda on 9/11. Imagine them all armed up, committing acts of terror. Imagine thousands and thousands of them attacking us at will. Well, that's what Israel has to deal with. And for some reason, for the Democrats, that means Israel is the perpetrator. They don't look at China that way because China's too big. They look at a little country that they feel they can bully with a minority population akin to the Jews in this country. Doesn't have the kind of money that the Arab countries have. You know, they never talk about the Qatari embassy, who works at the Qatari embassy, the Saudi embassy, who works at the Saudi embassy, two countries behind 9/11, Qatar behind the Muslim Brotherhood and Hamas. Never. Crazy, isn't it? No. No, they're slime balls. Go ahead.
1: Between the United States and Israel, we should seriously consider ending the direct donation to Israel of American military aid. We sell weapons, sophisticated advanced weapons, to dozens and dozens of countries.
0: Israel provides much of the technology upgrades to even our most sophisticated weapons, our F-35s, our laser programs, our weapons. Because the Israeli military is the most battle-hardened military on the face of the earth. And so we're not just talking about testing grounds, as we call them. We're talking about test in real military operations. And they have intelligence like no other country on the face of the earth, certainly in the Middle East. You can see the Arab countries, despite all the money that we've poured into them, despite all the bases we pay for in Arab countries, we don't have any bases in Israel. Despite everything we give them and pay for with them, they can't fight their way out of a paper bag. Notice Coons doesn't say a word about that. Coons doesn't say, let's shut down our bases in Qatar. Let's shut down our bases in Saudi Arabia. No, he doesn't say that, does he? He doesn't put a number, a cost on any of that, does he? No, he doesn't. He doesn't put a number on any of it. He acts like Israel's a welfare case. Go ahead.
1: Our ally. And I think I'll stand by what I said. We should have a reexamination of our relationship. For me, it is rooted in our shared values as democracies, as multi-faith, multi-ethnic, multilingual democracies. And I think we need to examine.
0: Does that make sense, what he just said? We need to have a reexamination because we share values, Mr. Producer? Wouldn't you need a reevaluation with countries where we don't share values? Go ahead.
1: What is the path forward? What is that relationship that has the best chance of achieving regional peace? There's also
0: let me explain something to you, bobblehead. There's never going to be regional peace because you don't understand Islamism. There's never going to be regional peace. Not under any president, either party, not under any Congress, either party, because Islamists are about war, terrorism, destruction, conquering, brutality. That's what it's about. So they seem to think by putting the pressure on the one democracy, by constantly demanding that they give up land like they've done for so long, except for under Netanyahu, which is why they hate him, that somehow there'll be peace. This isn't about land. It's never been about land. Islamism is not about land. It's about conquering the whole planet. They're here in our country, not because of land, because they want to destroy our society. They want to destroy Christianity and Judaism and every other faith. That's not based on Islamism. These guys, they either don't understand or they're willful imbeciles. It's not about land. For the Palestinians, it's not about land. It's about eviscerating, destroying, killing the Jews. Hamas is the Gaza offshoot of the Muslim Brotherhood. The Muslim Brotherhood and CARE and the rest of them and Hamas, they're here in our country. It's not about land. It's about war. And I'm going to talk about this at length also on Saturday on Fox. And so we have these buffoons and their base, quote unquote. More and more built out of Marxists and Islamists. They're not going to reevaluate our relationship, are they, with the Palestinians? Why not? They're the perpetrators. No, we're not going to do that. We're not going to reevaluate our relationship with Qatar or Saudi Arabia. Chris Murphy, that hemorrhoid, from Connecticut, there he is in the Middle East. Who's he meeting with? Qatar and Saudi Arabia, the countries behind 9/11. Doesn't even go into Israel. These people will sell their wives, their mothers, their dogs, their kittens for a shot at the presidency. If they stand for nothing, I should say they either stand for nothing or they stand for worse than nothing. The enemy. This is a disgusting array of individuals. Chris Coons, Chris Murphy. You got Chris Van Hollen. What's with all the Chris stuff, Mr. Producer? I'll be right back.
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2: The reason why liberals hate this show. But listen anyway. They know they're probably wrong. Mark Levin is on the radio.

What do you say, Mr. Producer? Let's just play a little bit. We'll get to everything. Don't worry. Don't worry. You know we love Aretha here. Here we go!

0: Ah, they don't make them like her anymore.
1: No.
0: I could listen to that. Matter of fact, I may listen to it all night. What do you think of that, Rich? I'll be up. What am I doing? I've lost my place. All right. Sorry about that, folks. Got a big pop. Is that my voice or is that just the electronics here? No. Okay. All right. 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
0: Mm-hmm. Say what? Say what? It's okay. It's okay. All right. These massive demonstrations that we saw yesterday promoting Hamas, particularly in our inner cities, particularly in New York. You know, like Marine Le Pen, she is running for, what is it over there? It's, I guess it's president or prime minister, one or the other, of France. And we desperately, we in America and the West, we need her to win. We need her to win. Because she will put her foot down and she will take control. Macron, for 10 years, has been in there. He's destroyed that country. He's destroyed the country. Speaking from party headquarters in Paris, she's a presidential candidate, Marine Le Pen. She's the current favorite in 2027, but they always try to stop her. They try to put her in prison. You know, they did the same with Trump. They do it with the Bolsonaro in Brazil, his father. Announced that if given power, the national rally would look to deliver equivalent $158 billion net savings for 2032 and all the rest of it. But here's the better part. She says, if the French do not choose a political break, France is heading towards default. So France is going broke. France's society is burning to the ground. They've surrendered their culture to the Islamists who are gaslighting the entire, you know, society there, cities and schools and churches. And they're being pushed by the Marxists, just like here, just like everywhere. She said Emmanuel Macron's disastrous record isn't just pie in the sky. Translates every day into purchasing power of French people. So they're talking about affordability, they're talking about bankruptcy, and they're talking about saving what's left of the French culture and society. And we can make our jokes about France, say what we will. It's a very important culture, very important culture. And it's on the brink of being destroyed by the third world Islamists. The Power Hour, Hour 3 is next. We'll be right back.
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6: On a collision course with the Gulf, I'm Lisa Lucera, Fox News. Hurricane Isaias is now a Category 2 storm with sustained winds at 100 miles per hour. Fox Weather's Robert Ray is in Pensacola.
7: Many people here are preparing, whether you're a first responder, government official, tourist, or resident. Everyone here from the panhandle of Florida across into Alabama, the Gulf Shores, Mobile Bay, Mississippi, and Louisiana, boarding up not only structures, restaurants, homes, and getting ready for what is to come. On top of all of that, this is the first hurricane in the Atlantic Basin because of the Super El Nino, and so it's been a little bit, but the people here are taking it extremely seriously. We could see 100 mile an hour plus winds as the storm is expected to get increased to a Category 3 major hurricane.
6: The storm expected to make landfall late tomorrow or early Saturday. Heavy rain with the risk of flooding is possible into the weekend as far inland as the Tennessee Valley. Protests in New York City after an ICE agent shot and wounded a Dominican man while arresting him during an enforcement action in the Bronx. This woman saw the aftermath.
8: Literally in like their militia gear, their shiesties, their bulletproof vests, their guns, AK-47s, and they're all marauding down there. And then they're like, they're walking in and out and they're gapping each other up after somebody just got shot.
6: ICE says the man is an undocumented alien with multiple charges against him. In a statement, Mayor Zoran Mamdani called the situation unconscionable and incredibly serious. And he said he aimed to tell President Trump to end all federal immigration enforcement actions in the city. The Pentagon says the firing squad execution of Fort Hood shooter Nidal Hassan will be live streamed. War Secretary Pete Hegseth, speaking to a conservative TV outlet, said, "We'll make sure people are able to watch it." America's listening to Fox News.
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23: Tracking overnight lows in the 50s for many across southern Colorado with a frost advisory over the San Luis Valley. Looking ahead into tomorrow, another warm and mild day in the low 80s ahead. With your KKTV 11 Alert weather, I'm meteorologist Josephine Sage.
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0: Hello, America. 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Our number, 877-381-3811. Let's see if I can find what I'm looking for. Yes. Here we go. How is Letitia James not disbarred? And I'll tell you how, because the New York bar is radical left wing. That's how. but she should be disbarred. The New York Post ex-New York prosecutor claims AG Letitia James, or we call her affectionately Letukas James. Because, Mr. Producer, if there was ever a Letukas, it's hers. Letukas is Yiddish for backside, of course. AG Letukas James pushed Trump probe despite investigators finding nothing. What Tish wanted, Tish got. That sounds almost like it's dirty. A whistleblower in the state attorney general's office was ordered to dig up dirt on President Trump, even after a year-long probe found no wrongdoing, because it was what AG Letukas James was demanding, he told the Post. Daniel Weisenfeld, a prosecutor in the Investigator Protection Bureau, claimed he was told by Bureau Chief Shimizu Masawa. It's clearly an American name. To keep trying to make a case against Trump and his pals despite finding no evidence that there was a crime. Okay, this is like commie stuff. This is, you know, like totalitarian stuff. And nobody should be keeping their law degree who's making these demands. And nobody who carries them out should be keeping a law degree. Or do we not have a legal profession? Is it not a profession anymore? Or is it like the oldest profession? Daniel Weisenfeld, a prosecutor in the Investor Protection Bureau, claimed he was told by Bureau Chief, all right, I already did that. By June 2026, after several meetings, we had become exasperated, Weisenfeld told the Post in an exclusive interview. Shimizu told us in sum and substance that she agreed with us and that if it were her call, she would close the case, but that it was Tish's call. Tish. Ay, ay, ay. Tish was the boss, and what Tish wanted, Tish got. So he had to keep going. You know, that's not acceptable. Matter of fact, there's rules or codes, depending on where you're from, of ethical responsibility. And this violates everyone that I'm aware of in any state. You don't pursue somebody who you know has not committed an offense, and yet you keep looking for offenses to charge them with. You don't order people to do that if you're the DA or the Attorney General, and you don't do that if you work for her. Weisenfeld has been at odds with his boss since August, when he blasted out an email to more than 2,000 colleagues claiming he was being forced to find dirt on Trump and his pals. Now that's good. If you believe Trump is using the Department of Justice attorneys to prosecute his enemies to further his political interests, you should find it equally troubling that Letukas is doing exactly the same thing, the email said. I ask you that you not serve as Letukas' personal attorneys by targeting her political enemies. All right, guys, gutsy. Instead, I hope you choose to prosecute crimes and find the individuals accountable rather than targeting individuals and then finding the crimes, which, of course, was a Stalin technique. It's also an FDR technique, by the way. Oh, yeah. His Treasury Department, his IRS, it's exactly what he did. You know, Andrew Mellon was the Treasury Secretary under Calvin Coolidge. Extremely wealthy man. You've heard of the Mellons. His fortune today, although it's been dispersed, worth billions. All legitimate. All legitimate. Big Republican. And so once Franklin Roosevelt became president of the United States, he ordered Henry Morgenthau, his Treasury Secretary, to order the IRS to find stuff on Mellon. Can you believe that, Rich? They found nothing. And they prosecuted him anyway, after a 10-year investigation. 10 years. And even the judge in the case was wondering, what the hell is this? There's nothing here. But they forced him to reach a settlement with them for a significant amount of money. They wanted to humiliate him. They wanted to destroy his character, much as the New York Times is trying to do with my stepson, David Milstein. Well, it's not going to work. Didn't work for Mellon. But he went through hell. FDR, John Kennedy, LBJ used the IRS all the time against their political opponents. In fact, While I'm on this subject, FDR unleashed the Internal Revenue Service against J.D. Vance, our vice president's favorite politician, Huey Long. Huey Long was a crook. Huey Long was taking a lot of money under the table for contracts, state contracts. And unfortunately, he got a life-ending illness. I forget if it was cancer or whatever it was. Because if he had not passed... He was assassinated. Excuse me. He was assassinated, unfortunately. If he hadn't died, he would have been charged with multiple offenses by FDR. Now, why did FDR do that? Because he viewed Huey Long as a potential challenger. FDR was very much the dictator, very much the socialist. Which is why the Democrats love him. Oh, he's the best ever. Oh, yes, he is. No, he's not. Now, this controversy, back to Latukas, started when this particular individual, Weisenfeld, was assigned to investigate an insider trading claim against a company affiliated with the Trump family. And this is what the Congress is going to do if we lose the election. This is what the Democrats are going to do. They're going to concoct these cases. And you're going to get sick of it, and I'm going to get sick of it, and they're going to have to be fought left and right instead of saving our country from the Marxist Islamists, and they'll be, taking over our country street by street. Weisenfeld said he was given the assignment on June 25, 2025, with the tip from an unlisted phone number suggesting Donald Trump Jr. and his associate were selling inside info to private companies for millions. I asked for information about the cryptic text and any context that could be provided, but my boss, Shimiso Ayabadaba, told me that she could not provide me with more information. She didn't have it. Despite being kept in the dark, we affirmatively concluded that no crime had been taken. So there they are, going after Junior. There'll be more of that. They already took a run at Jared Kushner. CNN took a run at him. There was absolutely nothing there. When he was told to keep pursuing the case anyway, he pushed back. I said the investigation was a waste of time and that there was no way forward, he told the New York Post. Nevertheless, I was directed to send subpoenas to several banks, wasting taxpayer dollars and the bank's resources, what I believe was a fruitless, politically motivated investigation. Earlier this week, Weisenfeld claimed he was being threatened by Latukas' office for refusing to delete evidence of the alleged corruption. How come the New York Slimes hasn't done a story on this? We know why. In an exchange of emails, copies of which were obtained by the Post under the Freedom of Information Law, Weisenfeld denied earlier this week that the documents in question were confidential and privileged information, as Latukas claimed. Yeah. Well, there she is, a public-spirited public servant. By the way, she's never missed any meals, has she, Mr. Producer? In fact, I think she's a big believer in six meals a day. We'll be right back.
27: Mark Levin.
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0: Folks, I believe the enemies of this country aren't just outside our borders. They're right here, inside the gates. False peace, open borders, socialism, the deliberate destruction of the family and the sanctity of life, the persecution of the church, the rise of Islam, the ugly resurgence of anti-Semitism. And I think these are the seven greatest threats facing this republic right now. Pastor Matt Hagee from Hagee Ministries, he doesn't soft pedal any of it. 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That's 855-694-9647. Don't wait until it's too late, folks. Grab that book. Let's stand firm together.
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0: You know, America, when you have a brand new book coming out, for a guy, it's like giving birth. Not really, but I like to say that. Nonetheless, Brian Kilmeade has some beautiful books that come out here, and I remember one of the times he had a book out, and he was at Mount Vernon, and he invited me and my wife there, and we had a hell of a fun time. Didn't we have a good time, Brian? You remember that?
1: Oh, that was amazing. And to be just in George Washington's house and then that facility, and then we were able to have dinner there, and then, of course, do the big attraction. And then you had your book out at roughly the same time.
0: Now he's so big, he pretends I don't exist. It's unbelievable. Kill me. And you're everywhere, and you still pretend I don't exist. Nonetheless, I went through this book. It's another great historical book. And it comes out next Tuesday. And people can get it right now on Amazon.com by pre-ordering it and so forth. Uniting the States, six crucial moments that forged the American miracle. Now, that could not be easy to determine, those six crucial moments. How did you come up with them?
1: Well, that's a great question. And this is the first interview I'm doing on the book, by the way. So Wonderful. Thank you.
0: Thank you.
1: So I did 68 What Made America Great, 68. They're 45-minute documentaries. I just did six more they're going to release in 1 month. So,
0: no wonder you're losing your voice.
1: So, yeah, I'm a little hoarse, but it's worth it. So yes. I'm able to do that. And then you did this. I did the six previous history books. And when I go out and meet all these historians, I would ask them, what's the moment that really boggles your mind? What's the moment that really defined who our country is? And I would get different responses. And I thought, I need to take a couple of years off and figure out when we come up to year 250, what could I do that would be a little different? And I just wanted to talk about these moments that could have made or break our country, where we would not be the same without the Louisiana Purchase. But do you know what went into us getting the Louisiana Purchase and the likelihood of us getting it? And the James Monroe came at the perfect time, and the likelihood of George Washington having the ability to change his tactics, and Shays Rebellion equaling the Shays Rebellion, a bad time in America, ends up giving us the Constitution. And then I thought the one that you would love most is the Boston Massacre. Because I didn't do it because of Crispus Attucks losing his life and six others. I did it because John Adams, a brand new lawyer in the area, a member of Sons of Liberty, defended the British soldiers because he thought if we did not have law and order and justice, we'd be fighting for nothing. And these guys were, there was reasonable doubt that these soldiers killed anybody on purpose. So two were convicted of manslaughter and got tattoos on their fingers. The others were released from prison. And I go, man, even before we were a country, we had a sense of right and wrong because we had to be based on something. And 5 years, 6 years later, we'd be at war.
0: You know, Brian Kilmeade, you can hear it in your voice, and I know you well enough to know that American history excites you. It excites me.
1: It does.
0: I love learning it. I love talking about it, writing about it. And yet we have this movement in our country that trashes our history, that rejects our history, this Marxist-Islamist movement, the Democrat Party in many respects. I assume that one of the reasons you do this is to try and ignite a flame, an interest in as many people as you can, because it's the only way to save the Republic, isn't it?
1: Yes. In the beginning, I thought, man, I hope when I met you at Mount Vernon, I thought, man, I hope people care about Washington as much as I do. And then by the time I did Thomas Jefferson, the Tripoli Pirates, Andrew Jackson, the Miracle of New Orleans, and Sam Houston and the Alamo Avengers, I realized this is beyond hoping. This is the war on history. And this is the pushback with facts, reasonable, digestible stories about our past that brought us to where we are today. And I do live shows now, Mark, and what I do is I put together all those statues being torn down, the anti-Americanism, and I say this is the war on history, and then I explain my books as the pushback. You know, and that's one thing, I'm able to get on stage and talk about all these books in a comprehensive way, looking at our past. Because I think there's a lot of people listening to us right now, smart people, they're accountants, they're engineers. The last time they thought about history was 11th grade, and there's nothing wrong with that. The last time I did a math problem was 9th grade. So we all have different interests, but we all should know the fundamentals because we're being tested right now on everything from our economic programs to our philosophy to our liberty. I look at Marco Rubio's speech yesterday as so brilliant and necessary. And the message wasn't just to America, it was to the West. And we you know this, Mark, better than anyone, that our founding fathers studied Greek philosophers in order to come up with this declaration, the Constitution, a way of governing, a sense that we could have liberty. They studied them. And when Marco Rubio pops up in Greece with that backdrop that looked like a green screen, I said, man, this is, we have to go back to the past to make sure our path is correct, because there's people pushing back on the utter fundamentals. Last thing I'll say, Jeff Bezos last night saying that the people who vilify the wealthy is embarrassed. They never stick up for themselves. Him just saying, you could have your American dream too. What I'm inventing is going to help you do it. And number two is, when if somebody tries to vilify wealthy and success, think of it, you can never give that person your vote, because no one gave Jeff Bezos anything. Jeff Bezos from a middle-class family left a very high-paying job to get a shot at Amazon. We used to look up to that. That's what our founding fathers wanted. Go make a success yourself. Diversify yourself. Learn and go experiment. You have an opportunity. You don't have a guaranteed outcome. I can't believe I have to go over the fundamentals again. It's like going through the alphabet for the American public.
0: It is, and one of the reasons it is because in K through 12 in our colleges, those who go there, we have the deconstruction of American history and the brainwashing of other ideologies, and he's right about that. And, you know, for the left, Brian Kilmeade, if they can take down the most successful among us, these billionaires, they can take down all of us. And that's the point. When you look at these communist regimes, it is working people. It is the so-called middle class. It's the mass population. They're the ones in the concentration camps. They're the ones in the rice fields. They're the ones who are manipulated and controlled and so forth and so on. It's not, quote-unquote, the wealthy, because there's not enough of them to matter. Let's go on to your book here. Are you going to do a book tour of sorts?
1: Oh, yeah. I'm going to be on stage in Red Bank, New Jersey on next Friday night, 15th and the 16th. In Westbury, and I'll be in Jacksonville and Clearwater, West Palm Beach, but I'll be back on stage over
0: there. Hold on now. When are you going to be in West Palm Beach?
1: I'm going to be down there for a certain wedding. And,
0: really?
1: And I'll be able to, right in the morning, jump into sign some books. I believe it's
0: the 24th. You're like that Energizer Bunny. I don't know how you do it, man. It's if I can't sleep at night, I put the TV... There's Brian. Wake up. There's Brian. And by the way, your takes on foreign policy, on Iran, on all these things, three cheers to you, because you have a very rational and principled view of these things. Don't go yet. The book is Uniting the States. Very important book. Six crucial moments that forged the American miracle. Six founders who shaped America's revolutionary democracy. It's books like this, this in particular, that we need to hold close and also talk about with family and friends. Get it on Amazon.com right now. We'll be right back. America, look around. The Fed just hiked rates again to fight inflation. 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
3: I'm Melissa Henry in the KKTV 11 newsroom on 740 KVOR. UCCS says current high school seniors living in Colorado will not have to pay an application fee to apply. They say it's part of an effort to increase enrollment at the school. The university's chancellor says even a small barrier like a $50 application fee could prevent someone from applying. Currently, around 11,000 students attend UCCS. The Cheyenne Mountain Zoo says their oldest giraffe, Amani, has died. She was 26 years old and recently had significant health decline. Her last day was spent surrounded by her care team with lots of treats and hanging out with her best friend, Lakeisha. The zoo's president says they are grateful.

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9: Brian Kilmeade is actually very substantive, very smart. You know, you see him most of the time with guests and so forth, but I've gotten to talk to him directly. And he's all these things on TV, too, don't get me wrong, but I'm saying he's very sharp, and he's very intelligent, and he's very deep about these things, which is why he's so attracted to history, like all of you folks. And that's why I think you're going to really like this book. That's why I call you the smartest audiences of all audiences. You wouldn't be here. And the book is Uniting the States, Six Crucial Moments That Forged the American Miracle. And let's pick, you went fairly quickly. Let's pick one of those moments and really focus on it. Go ahead. I'll let you do that.
10: Okay. If John Madison, and I don't blame him, puts it the Senate and House, we got to go to war against Britain. They're taking our guys at sea. They're instigating the American Indians in the Midwest to attack our settlers. They're interrupting our trade routes, taking our merchant ships. They want a rematch. And in turn, Madison says he has no choice, but his army's not ready. He sends them up to Canada to fight the British there. The British have basically whatever they want on the Eastern seaboard, to the point they actually burn Washington to the ground. Think about that. Anybody who thinks that America is going through rough times now, picture a 5'3" president suffering episodes of epilepsy, staring at the White House by himself on fire, not knowing if his militia would come together, if his army was defeated forever, and if his wife was still alive. That is a bad moment. But the man with the great intellect, but without the leadership ability, did something he didn't think he could do. He rallied a country. Our country realized it's time to get to action. Monroe becomes Secretary of War. He summons Andrew Jackson, who's been dying to get into this fight, but he was ignored by John Armstrong, the former Secretary of War. They start winning battles. They stop him in the battle.

0: of Baltimore. The flag was still there. Fort McHenry survives, and setting up the ultimate rematch of the Battle of New Orleans. So our response to the burning of Washington not only got the British off our back forever, we defeated the number one army that just defeated Napoleon in under 2 hours. And even though the war was technically over in the Battle of New Orleans, the message was sent. They were going to win that war. We found documentation. If they won the war, they were going to keep, they were going to prove we had no right to buy it from the French, and they flipped it for without their power, and they were going to use international law to hold on to it. We would not be the country we are today. So that was a crucial moment. So we responded. You know, and I think about John Quincy Adams. He goes back to Congress after being president and pretty much, not an effective president. And he figures his cause. Slavery's got to go. And he says it's got to be freedom for all. And we go through his writings and the way he harassed the Southern Democratic leaders to give up slaves and tell them about how we can never live up to our Constitution as long as his institution is in place. And you know who was observing him at the time? Abraham Lincoln. He mentored Abraham Lincoln. Lincoln was sat right behind him in the House. I did a special on this for Fox Nation. You'll see it all. They still have the couch when John Quincy Adams actually died. So he was the conscience of our country. I didn't pick out all the other things he did. And I think about, as I mentioned, the Boston Massacre last time, I'm also thinking about George Washington. He almost loses everything in the Battle of New York. And then he quickly realizes, I can never square off with the British again. So I did a whole chapter how he changes his tactics, where by not losing, we can win. We'll pick our spots. We'll wear them out. We'll wear them down. We'll build up. We'll learn. We'll get intelligence, and we'll win. He never was taught that. He came up with that, along with some help from some Prussian officers that came by who understood our cause. And that's another one that I wanted to make sure to include, and possibly the one that very few people know about is Shays Rebellion. Articles of Confederation were controlling this country. I feel ridiculous talking about the law to you, Mark, but
1: no, that's good.
0: I'm a non-lawyer. Shays Rebellion, Daniel Shays, a war hero, such a war hero that Lafayette gave him a sword and said, man, you're a heck of a fighter. So he retires, gets his plot of land, and wants to be a farmer. And the Articles of Confederation are loosely, basically kept us 13 separate countries. And when these farmers were no longer represented, when they were charged taxes they couldn't pay, and when crops didn't come in, they were put in jail, they started to riot and stand up and fight. And finally, at one point, they got together, these former Revolutionary War heroes, and they were shot and they were attacked, and they called it a rebellion. They put down an insurrection. When word got to Madison and Jefferson, they quickly went to Washington, and they said, this whole thing's going to fall apart. You have a Daniel Shays who had to pick up a gun to be heard. That's why we fought this war. And Washington was reluctant. I'm out. I'm done. He's like, no, we need a constitutional convention. We need a constitution. So that's why I thought that was a prolific time that not many people pay attention to, because it got Washington's attention because of Daniel Shays, who was wrongly accused of insurrection when all he wanted was justice.
1: Mm-hmm. Now, Shays Rebellion is very, very important. And I never learned these things in school. You know, you learn these things very superficially, and then you get older, you get our age, and you really want to dig in. Did you learn these things in school?
0: I had some fantastic teachers, but not like this. I had one day of the War of 1812, but I've been mm-hmm. fascinated by it. I would go, excuse me, that is the war we got the national anthem. I would be like, wait, would they burn Washington to the ground? What do we do? And I remember thinking, well, it doesn't matter. It was a draw. It was an insignificant war. That was not an insignificant war. And, you know, the thing is, too, when we were at Mount Vernon, what I think is so important, and the first person that did this for me was David McCullough. He makes the Founding Fathers people, because they were. He talked about Jefferson having reddish hair and being tall. He talked about him being insecure and speaking, and George Washington always having this, being self-conscious by not having the education he needed, and constantly in pain with his dental issues. And I go, wait, I always thought these guys just on Mount Rushmore never had any problems, walked on water. Mm-hmm. But when you see them as human beings, and then when I did the spy book and you see them, Washington writing to his spies, they had the same issues we had. They had egos. People weren't getting enough credit. These guys weren't being, there was a lack of communication. I go, wait, These are human beings who just wanted more, you know, and just thought that life could be more than what they had. And they just are extraordinary. You know, we see extraordinary people in our time. George, President anointed some today, some scientific leaders like Elon Musk. You know, we had them all together, educated in a certain way, had the same passion for different philosophers and economists, and had that sense of, I can do it. I'll figure out a way. And I just want to reclaim that and let everybody know these were people. They made mistakes. They had their doubts. But they had a vision, and I just think we owe it to that vision, their risk. I mean, they gave it up. That's what I did to my dedication. All those faceless, nameless people that fought in that Revolutionary War, in those early wars, they picked up the gun because they were told to. They fought in a war they didn't think they could succeed, but they wanted the shot. And we know the founding fathers. We know the big generals. We know the Hamiltons and the Monroes and what they did at war, and we should. But the people that we'll never know, I just want to show them the respect. I mean, to take up a gun, give up your farm, and just fight and leave your family, and then die fighting the number one fighting force in the world. Little did they know how it would turn out.
1: The book is, see, I told you folks, very sharp guy. See, I have a different approach to interviewing than most people. I let them talk. And, and people will let, and they will reveal themselves as really smart, very interesting, compelling, intriguing, or they won't. And you are all those things, which is a good thing, Brian. In other words, compelling, intriguing, and so forth, and substantive, and all those things. And this is a great book, Uniting the States, Six Crucial Moments That Forged the American Miracle. And we need a period of inspiration. We really do. It's so negative out there, and I'm not talking about psychologically. There are real negative things going on, don't you think, Brian? I mean, with the Marxists and the Islamists and the marching in the street for Hamas on October 7th, and you go, what the hell is going on, right?
0: It is maddening. If you told me, you know, we're celebrating 25 years since the 9/11 attacks, and now with Hamas and Hezbollah flags in New York City, are you crazy? Mm-hmm. Jews feeling unsafe walking the streets, are you nuts? A mayor who basically, all you have to do is look at his video from before he was mayor. You know exactly where he stood. And the most damning thing I saw was October 8th protests 3 years ago. Wait, you're protesting against Israel the day after they were attacked? Is there a master script out here? Is someone orchestrating all of this? You really think this is impromptu? I mean, I ask you, Mark, millions of people died on the hands of Assad in Syria. Millions. Mm-hmm. Mm-hmm. Like barrel bombs from the Russians. Were there any protests in the streets? Was there a push? Why is America not taking action? No, nobody cared. They just wiped out all those Iranians in January of this year. No protest. A few Iranian nationals were upset about it. No protests. But Israel, fighting for survival, who fought in a more sanitary way than even we did in Ramallah and Fallujah and Mosul in Gaza. That's a fact. John Spencer will tell you. Jack Keane just got back from the region. And they're being criticized for fighting our enemies. Let me ask you, when's the last time Israel had a problem with Jordan, Egypt, UAE, Qatar, Kuwait? Mm-hmm. Qatar is dicey, but you know, there's no war there. But what's happened is when they're attacked, they will attack and they will win. And they will make sure of it. How long would we tolerate Canada being a hostile nation to us, and a terror group in Mexico being hostile to us? How long, if you're president of the United States, how long could you say, I can stay in this office, keep America safe, and ignore that problem? And then when they bleed across the border to kill innocent people in the most horrific way possible, you better believe we would have attacked with vengeance. That's what we do. And that's what they do.
1: All right, brother. It's been a pleasure having you. The book is Uniting the States, Six Crucial Moments that forged the American Miracle. You're going to love the book, and by an author who you're going to really love and do love. I mean, how long have you been at Fox? 412 years?
0: 29.
1: Oh, you just missed the 30th?
0: Yeah, I didn't make the cut.
1: I was talking to Hannity. We're trying to figure out how long because I was a guest on Hannity and Combs all the time. And I said, how long ago was that? So I don't think it was more than 17, 18.
0: Like 26. Yeah, what? Well, if you're in Henning Combs, you'd have to be early. You probably, like, you were there. You were probably on right away.
1: Pretty early on, because Hannity heard me with Rush, and then he saw me on one CNN segment on the Crossfire. He said, who the hell is that guy? Because I do like the debate. You know, I'm not going to debate podcasters, because that's a waste of time. But I will debate, you know, people over substantive stuff, people in real positions and so forth. And that's what I used to do. And that was a great show, Hannity and Combs. I really enjoyed it. And you do great shows too, my friend. I want to thank you. And good luck on the book. It comes out on Tuesday. Amazon.com, yep. Uniting the States, America. Grab it right now. God bless you. See you later. We'll be right back.
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0: I shouldn't feel very comfortable about that, I don't think, Mr. Producer. What a bunch of slop. 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Nothing new. 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And if you happen to see a post-purchase survey, please be sure to mention that you heard about Cozy Earth right here on the Mark Levin Show. All right. How much time do we have, Rich? Oh, my goodness. We can slip in one. That's all I've got. Let's go to Margo, Burr Ridge, Illinois, the great WLS. We only have a short period of time. Go right ahead.
1: Hi, Mark. I know the books that can be to children what Brian's book can be to adults. It's called The Childhood of Famous Americans, and there are dozens of them, and they are just wonderful. And the children read them, and they mostly just talks about their childhoods because children are interested in other children. But it really makes the founders and all these others that they've written about so real. And most of them had
0: terrible. All right, Margo. Good call. I thank you. I'm sorry. And I would add any of Jack Levin's books on Amazon.com. They're just fantastic for children. He was very, very concerned about what might happen to this country. And if he were alive today, he'd say, oh, my God, I never thought it would be this bad. My mother, too. But he wrote and illustrated beautiful, beautiful books about certain founding events and so forth. Just Google Jack Levin, L-E-V-I-N, on Amazon, and you'll see. We salute our armed forces, police officers, firefighters, emergency personnel, ICE, and the Border Patrol. Thank you. Our truckers, yes. The men and women in Iran, the men and women in Ukraine, the men and women in Israel, and you, the American people, and you, the damnable New York Times, you're on my radar screen, you bastards. Your mistake. See you tomorrow.
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13: The Gulf bracing for the worst. I'm Lisa Lacerra, Fox News. As Isaias, now a Category 2 storm, takes aim at Mississippi, Alabama, and the Florida Panhandle. Landfall expected tomorrow night or early Saturday.
14: We have hurricane warnings in effect for portions of the coast, along with storm surge warnings and watches, as that surge becomes a growing concern. A peak surge, especially for Mobile Bay, could be anywhere as much as 7 feet on top of astronomical high tide. Multiple state governors have declared states of emergency, while mandatory and voluntary evacuations are underway in some of the most vulnerable coastal and low-lying communities.
13: Fox Weather's Haley Meyer in Mobile, Alabama. Ahead of the storm, oil and gas producers shut down a significant part of offshore production in the Gulf, which accounts for about 15% of crude oil pumped annually in the U.S. President Trump rules out new attacks on Iran before Election Day next month.
15: Writing in a social media post, his administration is having productive discussions with the Islamic Republic of Iran. He says U.S. sanctions and a naval blockade will remain in full force, and oil will continue to transit through the Strait of Hormuz. In recent days, the president has signaled he believes the conflict with Iran will end soon with either a deal or renewed airstrikes.
13: Fox's Jared Halpern at the White House. The president and other administration officials also say Iran's economy is on the brink of collapse. Protests in New York City after an ICE agent shot and wounded a Dominican man during what it says was an enforcement operation in the Bronx. This man heard the shots.
16: It was like this, boom, boom, boom, boom, boom. It was really quick. I thought it was a holdup or, you know, something.
13: I said the man is an undocumented alien with multiple charges against him. Mayor Zoran Mamdani and Governor Kathy Hochul said they received reports the agents fired at the man while he was inside a vehicle with a 5-year-old child who was apparently unhurt. 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
20: Tracking overnight lows in the 50s for many across Southern Colorado with a frost advisory over the San Luis Valley. Looking ahead into tomorrow, another warm and mild day in the low 80s ahead. With your KKTV 11 Alert weather, I'm meteorologist Josephine Sage.
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0: Hey, thanks for staying up late. It's a Thursday night, McGraw-Millhaven. America at Night, coast to coast, from coast to coast, we are bringing you America at Night. We got lots to get to tonight. Let me give you the quick rundown on the show. It's Thursday, and every Thursday we check in with Bill Cleveland, our roving reporter, our travel correspondent. He is in West Virginia, so we're going to be checking in with him a little bit later on. Bill Cleveland from West Virginia. Also, Scott Colbert is going to be joining us. He's a chief economist and director of fixed income for a Midwestern bank, Commerce Bank Trust. And he is our go-to when it comes to the economy. And each month he joins us and gives us a primer on what's going on with the markets, what's going on with the interest rates, what's going on with the bond market. So we give a sort of primer each and every month about what to think. And with the bond market gyrating quite a bit in the last 30 days, we had a pretty good unemployment number come out, but it was revised down. Lots to get to with Scott Colbert. So we'll check in with him a little bit later on. And then there was a fun story we found. Being a Gen Xer myself, and believe it or not, my brethren in the generation are starting to become grandparents. They weren't smart like me and wait till you're 55 to have a child. Yes, they do call me Tony Randall. But Gen Xers are starting to become, believe it or not, the slacker generation. The generation grew up being told by our elders, you people can't even find the Atlantic Ocean on a map. And then we grew up, got smart, figured it out. And now that we're becoming grandparents, we don't want to be called grandma or grandpa. So it was a fun conversation. I love generational talk like that. I find that to be some of the most fun talk, is how the generations are similar and how the generations are different, and how, right, the baby boomer is now, President Trump will be the last baby boomer president and will move on to the Gen Xers, or maybe the millennials or the Gen Yers, right? The millennials are next, I think, right? It goes Gen X and then millennials. And so they're now coming into power, and how their philosophies and worlds have been and opinions have been shaped. So we'll get into some of that throughout the next year or so. But yeah, Gen Xers, we'll talk about them coming up a little bit later on. But this first half of the first half hour, some interesting stories. Kimberly Guilfoyle used to be married to Gavin Newsom. Then she became a Fox News star. Then she became the fiance of Donald Trump Jr. They broke up. She got the job as a Greece ambassador. Now some embarrassing stories in the Wall Street Journal about her are coming out. We'll talk about that, as well as some other possibly embarrassing news in the Trump administration with Donald Trump Jr. We'll do all that coming up straight ahead. We're just getting started. America at Night, back in a minute.
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0: Hello. 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
1: Welcome back. America at Night. A couple of interesting stories in the news. We thought we'd talk to one of our experts, former federal prosecutor and president of the West Coast Trial Lawyers and a prominent national legal analyst. You see him everywhere from News Nation to CNN to Fox News to MSNBC, Nima Romani. Nima, welcome back to America at Night.
2: McGraw, thanks for having me as always.
1: Let's talk about this Wall Street Journal bombshell of a story that talks about Kimberly Guilfoyle, the ambassador to Greece. They have signal messages from a Trump supporter asking for $100,000 to pay off her American Express bill, and he seemed to be wanting to gain access to the Trump administration. It is a very, very embarrassing article in the Wall Street Journal. Nima, what do you make of this story?
2: Embarrassing is right, McGraw. I mean, this is a terrible look for the ambassador. And, you know, the question everyone's asking is, will it result in a criminal investigation? Probably not with this Department of Justice, but if there is a change in administration in a couple of years, expect to see a case like this potentially presented to the grand jury. And, of course, Congress can hold their own hearings, especially if the Democrats regain control of the House or Senate in the midterms.
1: I thought ambassadors had diplomatic immunity and therefore they couldn't be charged with anything.
2: Well, in the country they're at, they can't be charged if they're engaged in official acts. But this was before she was an ambassador, and this is here in the United States. This is when she was just a nominee. So she absolutely can be prosecuted for something like this because, of course, bribery, if it were proven, obviously everyone's presumed innocent, would not be an official act.
1: Interesting. But how hard is it to prove bribery? I mean, that's right. That's really hard to prove a quid pro quo, is it not?
2: Very hard. And you touched upon it. When it comes to bribery, you need that quid pro quo, this for that. And it has to be more than an introduction. Here, you have an individual who has some tax problems, wants to meet with the incoming IRS commissioner. If it's just facilitating a meeting, that is not unlawful. That's allowed. But if it's something more, to potentially drop a tax audit in exchange for a six-figure sum, that, of course, would be highly illegal.
1: Now, the man who is at the center of this says that he never paid any money. So the fact that no money was paid, no matter what happens, again, embarrassing, but legality, again, calls into question.
2: Well, yeah, it still can be attempted bribery, even if the money doesn't exchange hands, doesn't have to necessarily be completed. Of course, the defense is arguing that these signal messages are not authentic. They're also saying that this was a bona fide fee that was owed to Guilfoyle for some speaking engagement. So obviously that would be the potential defense here. And you already have her lawyer sort of putting that out in the press. So if there are charges filed, and I don't think they will, again, with this DOJ, that's what you can expect the defense to be at trial or pretrial hearings.
1: Yeah, no, but again, it's clearly not a good look for any ambassador to have a signal app threads going out there, and then you know, part of the thread saying, "Hey, stop talking about this because you're going to get me into trouble." It embarrassing, doesn't look good, and that's never a good look for any administration.
2: Oh, no question. When you're conducting business on Signal, everyone knows that it's highly encrypted. The messages can disappear. Look, people use it for illegal activity, right? You want to buy drugs, get a prostitute, you go to the Signal app. It's pretty well known. So that's a red flag in and of itself. Now you have someone asking for a payment, not to her directly, but to Amex, apparently to cover it up, a problem. And of course, when you have someone saying, hey, don't do things in writing, again, all red flags. So like I said, there's the courtroom and then there's the court of public opinion. This is a terrible look for, I think, this administration. And look, I wouldn't be surprised if she ends up having to resign or even lose her job.
1: Yeah, no, it's not a good look all the way around. It kind of depends. But what about just the PR side of this? Clearly, somebody is looking to cause trouble. Somebody within her camp or his camp leaked these to the Wall Street Journal. You just don't get these social media posts on an encrypted app by accident. Somebody clearly dropped a dime on her.
2: Oh, there's no question, right, that someone not from her camp, probably it's unlikely that they would have access to her messages unless you were foolish enough to screenshot them. I think it's Dieter's and someone on his side. I don't know if there was a falling out of sorts or someone got access to these messages, but clearly I believe it's on his side. And look, if it goes to the Wall Street Journal, I deal with the media every single day. Believe me, it was leaked to them. They're not going to write a story like this unless it's vetted and everything is buttoned up.
1: Yeah, no, that this story did not happen by accident. And this isn't some shoddy journalistic article. This is the Wall Street Journal. This is buttoned up. You don't write something like this unless everything is crossed and everything is dotted and the legal department signed off on all of it.
2: Oh, yeah, because, of course, if it's incorrect, you know, Wall Street Journal's been sued, right, and their parent company for different stories before. And this is, like you said, from the outset, it is a bombshell. So if this is inaccurate for whatever reason, and if Guilfoyle is right and that these messages aren't authentic, they're going to be in a world of hurt and they're going to be dragged through it in a defamation lawsuit and litigation.
1: Nima Ramani, our guest, former federal prosecutor, president of the West Coast Trial Lawyers. If he sounds familiar, you've seen him on Fox News, CNN, News Nation, MSNBC. He's with us to talk about two interesting stories. One is this Kimberly Guilfoyle story, which her life story, man, talk about a story, right? She was married to Gavin Newsom, went to Fox News, became a star at Fox News, and then left there, was a fiance for Donald Trump Jr., now the ambassador to Greece. That's a movie in and of itself. But that's the one story. The second story is the story of the Trump brothers. And the Trump brothers, Donald Trump Jr. and his brother Eric, have it's come to light that have invested in a number of companies, and those companies have had a number of Pentagon contracts sent their way. Nima, what do you make of these stories?
2: So when it comes to, you know, Eric and Junior investing in this company and Real Industries, believe it or not, there's nothing unlawful about it on its face. They are not in the administration, right? Obviously, they're children of the president, the most powerful man in the world. Again, you know, ABC published this story, but, you know, on its face, can there be a prosecution? I don't think so, based on merely just being an investor. Now, obviously, look, you know, they might be benefiting financially from these government contracts, but my understanding is that they have contracts with the government even before the brothers became investors or partners there.
1: However, it's the other side of the coin, if the Pentagon picks and chooses the contracts to give based on the investors, well, let me ask you this question. It doesn't look very good. It's not a good PR move to have them invest in the company, and then all of a sudden they get a government contract.
2: Oh, absolutely. I mean, like I said, there's always the court of public opinion, right? And then there's the courtroom. You know, as a prosecutor, I think to myself, look, are there going to be charges? Is someone going to be prosecuted? Are they going to be convicted? Are they going to go to jail? And, you know, maybe with Guilfoyle, there might be something there. I think in this particular case, in the courtroom at least, I don't think there's enough to even open an investigation. Now, of course, you know, on social media, everyone is talking about it, McGraw, right? Because they think that this is corruption and the brothers are benefiting from taxpayer funds. So I get it. Certainly not the PR that you want if you're Eric and Donald Jr. But again, I just don't necessarily think that there's going to be anything more than maybe a congressional investigation, you know, ethics complaints, maybe an inspector general looking into this. I don't think it's going to end up in a courtroom or a criminal filing.
1: You know, it's interesting because wasn't too long ago, Hunter Biden was raked across the coals for investing in Burisma and being on a board of an energy company in which the man really didn't have any energy experience and clearly trading on his name and everything else. And so that he was raked over the coals for that. Again, I don't know where the where it was legal and or illegal. But again, it just didn't look very good for the president's son to be involved in this situation. The court of public opinion being what it is, you would think the Trumps would have been smarter to sort of avoid any hint of this. But, you know, when you're the son of a president, I guess you get to do things we don't get to do.
2: Yeah, no question. And look, obviously, there might be the appearance of impropriety. And, you know, would Hunter Biden have been put on that board if his father weren't Joe Biden? Probably not, you know. So, yeah, I mean, obviously, I'm not naive. And, you know, there's no better way to get a job than your dad being the guy. The next best thing is your dad knows a guy. And in this particular case, your dad is the guy, the most powerful man in the world. So, you know, again, not to put anything, not to say that Eric and Don Jr. aren't qualified, but, I mean, of course, the fact that you have them involved in this investment firm, I'm sure in large part is because of their connection to the president.
1: You know, Jenna Bush, God love her, she's on the Today Show. I don't necessarily think she would be, not Jenna Bush, the other one, right? The Bush girls on the Today Show. I don't necessarily think she would have gotten that job unless her father was president of the United States. I'm not sure Jared Kushner would be able to run the hedge fund with the Saudis the way he can if his father, if his father-in-law wasn't the president. I'm sure these guys got, right? I mean, and Hunter Biden, sure is interesting how these sisters and brothers and sons and daughters of the president of the United States sure do land on their feet.
2: Oh, no question. I love the Hunter's had his own criminal problems, right? His dad pardoned him on the way out after telling everyone that he wouldn't. But, you know, people would always ask me about these business dealings in Ukraine and the corruption. And I would say the same thing. I'm like, look, when it comes to these conflict of interest cases, they are very difficult to establish. You really got to show that it's essentially a bribe. A conflict of interest by itself isn't necessarily unlawful, even though it's certainly bad practice. Of course, Hunter ended up having problems being a felon in possession. Obviously, there were some drug allegations in that case as well, but he admitted a lot of that in his memoir. And of course, he ended up having the tax case as well, but he wasn't filing returns. He was writing off all sorts of things. So, you know, those are the types of cases that get prosecuted. You know, being on a board or being an investor, usually not.
1: Yeah. We've come a long way from the controversy of Billy Beer and Billy Carter, haven't we?
2: Oh, yeah, no question. Well, it's a different world, you know? I mean, I've been doing this for 25 years, and I think the boundaries get pushed with every administration. And, look, I know people are upset. Certainly, there's a big divide on political lines, but, you know, I think it's more for shows like this than, you know, the U.S. Attorney's Office actually going to the grand jury and getting an indictment.
1: Nima Ramani, our guest, former federal prosecutor, prominent trial attorney. You see him on MSNBC, CNN, Fox News, and he's our go-to guy in stories like this. Nima, thanks for checking in. Have yourself a good night, and we'll talk to you down the road.
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5: I'm Melissa Henry in the KKTV 11 newsroom on 740 KVOR. UCCS says current high school seniors living in Colorado will not have to pay an application fee to apply. They say it's part of an effort to increase enrollment at the school. The university's chancellor says even a small barrier like a $50 application fee could prevent someone from applying. Currently, around 11,000 students attend UCCS. The Cheyenne Mountain Zoo says their oldest giraffe, Amani, has died. She was 26 years old and recently had significant health decline. Her last day was spent surrounded by her care team with lots of treats and hanging out with her best friend, Lakeisha. The zoo's president says they are grateful for the outpouring of support from the community and look forward to sharing their stories. In the 11 newsroom, I'm Melissa Henry.
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8: All right, let's talk Generation X, because in terms of full disclosure, I am the poster child for Generation X. And now that we are, believe it or not, beginning to retire, we're also beginning to be grandparents. And there was an interesting article from our next guest about modern grandparents in the Gen X generation don't like grandma and grandpa, and they're going to all sorts of names. Stephanie Voza joins us, writer for Fast Company, as well as the author of The 5-Minute Entrepreneur. She also serves as a featured speaker on lifestyles and productivity. Stephanie, welcome to America at Night. Thanks for joining us.
9: Oh, thank you so much.
8: I love this.
9: To be here.
8: You got it. I love this topic because it conjures up so many issues about what do you call grandma and grandpa. Take us through the premise of the article and what has the response been?
9: Yeah, so I'm going to be grandparent soon, after the first of the year, and very excited. And as I was telling the news to my friends, I expected people to ask, are you excited? Are you hoping for a girl or a boy? But instead, nearly everyone's first question was, what's your grandma name going to be? And I had not given any thought to it. And all of a sudden, it caused some anxiety because it feels like it's a branding decision for me. So I started to talk to my friends, and many of them had chosen kind of non-traditional names for themselves. And so it sent me down a rabbit hole to figure out where did this trend start and what do I need to know to, you know, to choose my own grandmother name.
8: And so you've realized that Gen Xers don't want to be called grandma or grandpa.
9: They do not. They want to be, well, most of them do not. They want to be called something fun, something hip, something that makes them feel like they're young. Because, you know, the name grandmother, in your mind, you get this impression of a woman in an apron and the white hair. And I think, you know, anybody early 60s or 50s, we don't see ourselves in that same light. And so we want a name that's going to match.
8: It's so true. It's sort of as I'm 59, and not to make fun of myself or whatever else, but right, 59 today seems a lot younger than 59 in 1980 for some reason.
9: Well, I agree completely. I think I just read somewhere, and I tend to believe it because I'm 62, but they're saying 60 is the new 40. So I'll totally buy into it.
8: But I can't tell if that's because we're just so vain and we just don't want to believe it, or we're lying to ourselves, and grandma and grandpa really felt like they were 40. I mean, it's sort of this sort of coming to grips with the fact that a generation is becoming a grandmother.
9: Exactly. Well, it's funny. I just

0: saw somewhere where they were showing the ages of Archie Bunker. He was in on that show. He was like in his early 50s, and you would look at that picture of him and you would assume he's definitely much older than that. So I think we do look younger today. I think we're working longer. I think we're taking care of ourselves. We're all, you know, focused on staying young. So I think we are different than we were, you know, 20 years ago.
1: So what you're saying, we're much more vain today than Grandma and Grandpa were.
0: Yes, we are.
1: Okay.
0: And we're not ashamed of it either.
1: Okay, so yeah, Grandma was not taking Botox injections. All right,
0: no.
1: I will give you that. Okay, so they're rejecting Grandma and Grandpa. What are the names they're gravitating towards?
0: Okay, so the most popular grandma name is Gigi right now. That's the number one.
1: Okay.
0: There are also names like Mimi, Lovey, Glamma, which is kind of out there, but it's one of them. Lolly, Chicky, Cha-Cha, Birdie. They just pretty much anything you want to say, you can slap it as, you know, as your grandma name.
1: I like Birdie, actually. Birdie's a great name for grandma. Actually, I like that. That one's actually kind of original. I thought grandmas and grandpas were usually named like the first sound the first grandkid makes, and then all of a sudden they become, you know, mama or papa or you know, grand or something.
0: Right. That is very popular. There was actually a survey done by Parents Magazine, and it found that 45% of families let the grandparent choose their name, but 36% are named by the child. So I've heard so many stories about, for example, there was one of the women that I interviewed wanted to be Birdie, but when the child was born, she couldn't say it. She christened her Beppa. So Beppa it was. So I'm kind of secretly hoping that my grandson chooses a name for me so I can get rid of this anxiety over what my name says about me. But a lot of times, whatever that sound that comes out of that little girl or little boy's mouth is going to stick.
1: Did you find a difference between grandma and grandpa? In other words, the mother grandmother has a different philosophy than the father grandfather, than the male grandparent.
0: Yes, it seems like the grandmothers are more concerned about this than the grandfathers. But there are some grandfathers that are choosing fun names too. So I interviewed a woman who wrote a book called The Best Grandmother Names Ever, and she wrote another version for The Best Grandfather Names Ever also. And the grandmother book is twice as thick as the grandfather name. But she was saying that, you know, grandfathers really don't care, pretty much. Not, you know, but there are some, but it's mostly the grandmothers that are choosing the names, and often choosing the names for their husbands also.
1: So they control not only their name, but their husband's name as well.
0: They do have a say in that too. And then sometimes they're choosing names that go together, like Lolly and Pop is a very popular combination right now.
1: Oh, so, my goodness.
0: Yes, I know.
1: Do you get that on like T-shirts or hats or something?
0: Yeah, or Graham and Crackers is another popular pairing.
1: I don't want to call Grandpa Crackers. That's a dog's name. I mean, that's a cat name. I mean, come on, man.
0: It's a parrot name. Yes.
1: When I was a kid, we called our grandfather Pop Pop.
0: Popular one. Yes, that is a popular one.
1: So that's Pop Pop's coming back.
0: It's making a comeback. Yes,
1: making Pop a comeback. Pop is. Yeah, and then my nieces and nephews called my father Papa Harry. They call them Papa Harry. That's interesting. It's so interesting. You wrote the article. Is it safe to say it went viral, or what kind of response did you get?
0: You know, there are, last I checked, there were 670 comments on the piece. And so that was a lot more than I expected. And they kind of fell into three categories. There was the person who loved this trend and wanted to share their own grandparent name. There was the person who said, the kid gets to name you. Why are you wasting your time? The kid's going to name you. And then there was the third person that says, this is ridiculous and you're all a bunch of idiots. So it was kind of, the comments were somewhat evenly distributed amongst those three sentiments.
1: It kind of sounds like my callers to the radio show. Sounds like it.
0: I'm sure it is.
1: They wait 45 minutes online to tell me they hate the show and they never listen. And Poppy, Pops, Pop Pop, G-Pop, Coach.
0: Yes.
1: Coach. Yes. So somebody calls their grandfather Coach?
0: Yes. And they all have name, like the one you choose, it says something about you. So this is why it's just causing you so much stress, because it kind of says to the world, this is who I think I am. It's almost like giving yourself a nickname. So, because it does say something about you.
1: Yeah. Lovey's an interesting one. Lovey conjures up the Gilligan's Island from Mrs. Howell.
0: That's an interesting.
1: Are you planning on writing more about Gen X? Because I think Gen X is a gold mine waiting to be discovered.
0: I think so. Yes. There's so many things to talk about. Yeah, definitely.
1: Do you consider yourself Gen X at 62?
0: I'm the last of the boomer. I was born in 1964, so I'm the final year of the boomer, and I don't feel like a boomer, although I think someone coined Generation Jones to kind of, there's like the last 4 or 5 years of the boomers, that's where they're, because we don't feel like, I don't feel like a boomer. My parents were boomers. And so, I think, at 62, I feel more Gen X than boomers.
1: I will argue with the sociologists and say that the baby boomer generation ended 60, 61, maybe late 62, but this 64, no, that we're well into the Gen Xers by then.
0: Yes, I agree. Yeah. I listened to all that music and all the TV shows, all of that stuff.
1: No, you can't. A baby boomer parent, it's very hard to have a baby boomer kid if you're a baby boomer parent. Right, that doesn't make any sense. Yeah, yeah, really very interesting.
0: Thank you for that.
1: Yes.
0: Thank you for allowing me.
1: I will let you into the club, Stephanie. I'll send you a card. I will stamp your passport. You are an official Gen Xer. Stephanie Voza. The article was in Fast Company. You can find it online. But it was a story about why modern grandparents are ditching traditional titles. We thought it was wonderful, funny, and interesting, why we invited you on. Stephanie, have yourself a good night.
0: Well,
1: thanks for checking in. You got it.
0: Oh, thank you. Okay.
1: You got it. Listen to this. As we were coming on the air tonight, Pete Hegseth turns out was listening to this show about 2 or 3 weeks ago. And I'll tell you how I found out. I'll do that next on America at Night.
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1: Hey, there's been a lot of talk, especially with the botched execution in Tennessee. A couple of weeks ago, we were talking about this, and I don't think it was in conjunction. It might have been in conjunction with this story coming out of Tennessee, but we were talking about it one night a couple of weeks ago, and I made the offhanded comment. Then I said, I usually get into a lot of trouble, and a lot of people get angry with me, when I said on the radio that I'm for public executions. And the reason why I'm for public executions is because might have been a caller or a texter who chimed in about something, but I what if for whatever reason we got on the topic. And I said I was for public executions because there's a whole group of us Americans who don't believe the government to do anything. We don't believe they can deliver our mail. We don't believe they can collect our taxes correctly. They can't, right? They can't administer our health insurance. There's lots of things the government can't do. And yet, when it comes to executing prisoners, we just take their word for it. They go into a private room, and they execute the person, and then we're supposed to believe them. And they allow two people in, but they close the curtain. It's very secretive. And in an open society, they're doing this in our name. And with the technology available today, I think if they're doing this in the name of us and in the name of justice, I think it should be open, that the American people should be allowed to see exactly what happens. And then, of course, you had this situation in Tennessee where it became, right? Once they realized something was wrong, they closed the curtain. Why? I think the people who were there to witness it, to tell us what was going on, should be allowed. You're carrying this out in our name. Then don't hide it on us. I find that somewhat antithetical to the American way, right? I mean, we have an open government. We have freedom of information requests, and then you're going to do the most. You're going to take someone's life and you're going to hide it from the American people? So today, Pete Hegseth announced that they are planning for a public execution. So clearly he was listening to the show that night. I'm kidding. But then we had somebody call up and sort of debate me about it and whatever. We talked about it for a while. But this convicted Army major who killed 13 people, wounded 32 others in the 2019 shooting at Fort Hood, Nadal Hassan, has been condemned to death, and the president, the commander-in-chief, has signed off on his execution. And for the last number of months, they were scrambling to try and figure out how to use lethal injection. But apparently, President Trump has signed off on an execution with rifles, and the Secretary of Defense Pete Hegseth said that he's going to live stream it. Here's how it's going to work. Apparently, it's going to be in December 3rd. That's what it's scheduled for as of now, and it's going to be by firing squad. Now, the last time the United States carried out a execution was in Kentucky in 1936. So I don't know if they've updated the procedures or plan on updating the procedures, but the way it's going to work is they are going to have 15 lined up in a row, and they're not going to have any medals. They're not going to be in any type of uniform. They're going to be 15 paces from the prisoner, who will be wearing ankle and wrist restraints. A chaplain will remain with the prisoner up until the final moments before the shooting. Between 1 and 3 of the 8 rifles, so there's going to be 8 rifles. I said 15, I apologize. Between 1 and 3 of the 8 rifles will be loaded with blanks. So there's going to be 8. 5, possibly 7, we'll have a live bullet. The others will have blanks. The prisoner will be dressed in military uniform, stripped of awards, insignia, and other markings. He'll give a final statement. The prisoner will be hooded, and the medical officer will be place a 4-inch target over the head. The chaplain and the medical officer will then move away. The firing squad will be ordered to aim and fire simultaneously. And apparently it's going to be live streamed. And again, I know a lot of people recoil in horror over that. You don't have to watch. They're not going to put it on, they're not going to put it on PBS. You're not going to be forced to watch. But I think the public has a right to know. And that might sound gruesome. It might sound gory. It might sound ghoulish. It might sound medieval. But if our government is going to carry out an execution, I think it should be able to be seen. And I don't, you know, if you find it ghoulish or whatever, don't watch. So anyway, I thought that was really interesting. We could talk about it in the open phone segment. But Pete Hegseth clearly listening to the show. Stay right there. Lots more to get to. We're going to talk about the economy with Scott Colbert coming up next hour. And Bill on the Road. Stay right there. Our executive director is Alex Hinton. Our engineer tonight is Richard Good. I'm McGraw-Milhaven, and this is America at Night on Westwood One.
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9: Isaias intensifies ahead of landfall. I'm Sue Guzman, Fox News. Hurricane Isaias has strengthened to a Category 2 storm, now threatening parts of Mississippi, Alabama, and the Florida Panhandle. Fox Weather's Haley Meyer is in Mississippi, where people are somewhat relieved.
10: A lot of the AI models had this landfall further east, more so across the Alabama-Florida line. It seems like that's going to be the likely trajectory of this. Now, yes, here in Pascagoula, we still have hurricane warnings in effect. We're still going to be looking at possibly 70-plus mile-per-hour winds come tomorrow evening and heading into the overnight early Saturday morning. Lots of heavy rain, but it'll be in and out fairly quickly. Where I actually have some more concerns is across the Florida Panhandle. Southern Alabama, even Mobile, Alabama as well, where the maximum storm surge of close to 7 feet is still possible.
9: Isaias currently packing maximum sustained winds of 105 miles an hour. The Pentagon announcing the firing squad execution of Fort Hood shooter Nidal Hassan is going to be live streamed. War Secretary Pete Hegseth says President Trump approved the move for the first military execution in more than 65 years. That execution will take place at Fort Hood on December 3rd. Hassan was convicted of killing 13 people and injuring 32 others in a mass shooting at a military base in 2009. President Trump ruling out new attacks now against Iran before Election Day next month.
11: The U.S. will not be attacking Iran anytime prior to the November 3rd midterm elections, President Trump says, writing in a social media post. His administration is having productive discussions with the Islamic Republic of Iran. He says U.S. sanctions and a naval blockade will remain in full force, and oil will continue to transit through the Strait of Hormuz. In recent days, the president has signaled he believes the conflict with Iran will end soon with either a deal or renewed airstrikes.
9: Fox's Jared Halpern reporting. 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
1: Tracking overnight lows in the 50s for many across southern Colorado with a frost advisory over the San Luis Valley. Looking ahead into tomorrow, another warm and mild day in the low 80s ahead. With your KKTV 11 Alert weather, I'm meteorologist Josephine Sage.
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5: Hey, thanks for staying up on a Thursday night. Always good to have you along from coast to coast. It is America at Night. And a little bit later on, since it is America at Night, Bill Cleveland, our traveling correspondent, is in West Virginia tonight. We'll check in with him a little bit later on in this hour, and then, of course, open phones next hour. But the second Thursday of every month, that's when we've got our next guest penciled in. And he is such a treat because he is so well-respected in the industry, and I've known him for years, and he is such a resource for us because the economy and the numbers, you hear and you watch these business channels, and they talk in riddles, and you don't quite understand exactly what they mean or what it means, but... Chief Economist and Director of Fixed Income Management for Commerce Bank Trust, Scott Colbert, joins us to sort of break it down for all of us. Scott, welcome back to the show, and welcome back to America at Night.
6: Thanks, McGraw. I'm going to hold on and listen to the West Virginia stuff.
5: There you go. Yes, you should be doing that anyway. Absolutely. Okay, so the unemployment numbers came out last week. The unemployment number rate rose to 4.2%. Jobs in September were 29,000. And the other months were revised down. What did you take from those unemployment numbers last week?
6: So we had a really strong employment report the month before. This one was a rather, frankly, it was a weak employment report. There's nothing really you can find much good in it. Just like the previous one, you couldn't find much bad in it. You need to take all these employment reports day to day to day with a little bit of a grain of salt and think of them more on a moving average basis. I think the most important thing you mentioned there was the unemployment rate ticked up. It went from, if you want to go to the second decimal, 4.14% to 4.18, but that rounded from 4.1 to 4.2. And of course, as you said, the jobs created 29,000. The average jobs created prior to this most recent report were 80,000 per month. This newer number with those revisions you mentioned pulls that down to 67,000 jobs per month. But the unemployment rate effectively hasn't changed at all this year. And because of demographics, we only need to create probably 50 to 75,000 jobs per month to keep basically the unemployment rate fairly low.
5: You have said we're sort of in this non-hiring, non-firing phase, and those numbers sort of lend you to believe that, no?
6: It's easy to see the non-firing part because we do get very good data on a weekly basis of all the newly unemployed who file for unemployment insurance. Those are at all-time lows, less than 200,000 per week. The last time we had 4 weeks of less than 200,000, you have to go back to 1968. And, of course, the population in 1968 was, well, I know it was a lot less. I'd have to go back and look exactly, but I think it was at least 70%. You know, the size of our economy today. So it's a very low hire or low fire. Now, the low hire is harder to figure out or to, you know, how many people are getting hired because it's every week or every month, 2% of the workforce leaves their job. They just quit. They just walk off out the door. We have 170 million plus or minus workers. So that's 3.4 million people will actually just leave their job, hopefully to find a better job where they know where they're going. We will fire 800,000 people, and we're having about 10,000 people per day retire. So, you know, it's 4.5 to 5 million people leave their job, and we basically have to hire 4.5 to 5 million people. So it's very difficult to figure out on a month-to-month basis how many jobs we really are creating.
5: It's interesting. So you're saying that those number of people just disappear from the job force and don't show up anywhere else in the stats?
6: Well, they obviously must be getting rehired because, you know, what the way you calculate how many jobs are created is you survey businesses and you ask businesses, how many employees do you have? Now, businesses are pretty lazy. This is like the mattress label that you rip off that you're not supposed to. Businesses are awfully slow to respond to these government reports, but they're legally mandated to. About half the businesses will respond, and then about the next month, about another quarter to three-eighths will respond. But there's a great deal of estimation that still has to go on at the Bureau of Labor Statistics to figure out how many people are actually employed. So these job growth numbers month to month are very volatile. That's why I say we had a great month 2 months ago. We had a really weak one this past month. You need to look at the longer-term average. And like I said, on average, we've created about 67,000 jobs per month, which is just about enough employment to keep the unemployment rate steady.
5: The unemployment rate, as you're saying, sort of are in this good numbers when it's all said and done. The S&P 500 hit a record high a day or two ago. It's interesting because there's still a lot of gloom and doom out there, but the S&P hits a record high. Explain that to me.
6: Well, underneath that new high is a much weaker market than I think if you and I were picking stocks, we would know. Because if you're just throwing darts at the market, three-quarters of those stocks are below their 50-day moving average, and about 25% of stocks are below their 200-day moving average. It's become a very narrow, AI-centric, mega-cap stock market once again. For a while there this year, the average stock was beating the S&P 500. Now the S&P 500 is up about 14%, but the average stock is only up about 12%. We have three sectors of the market now that are all in negative territory. That's mostly utilities, consumer non-durables. I think we all know what utilities are because they're getting impacted by higher interest rates. Consumer non-durables simply means that's General Motors, steel companies, Whirlpool, things like that. And then finally, the real estate market, which I think we all know is kind of in the tank with these higher interest rates. Those have all turned into negative territory. So the market is a lot weaker than that top line suggests.
5: There's a lot of people, Scott Colbert, who are saying this AI bubble is about to burst. We've had some guests on the show that says the new technology is going to make these data centers and the spending on these data centers obsolete. There's a lot of chatter going on. How do you decipher all this, and what do you think?
6: I think it's almost impossible to know. I really, really do. I still think we're probably still earlier than not in this AI data center build out. We certainly see the demand for AI, in other words, the amount of the compute that we're asking these data centers to perform continues to increase. The cost, however, is coming down as we build more and more data centers. So the weird part is, even though the demand is increasing, if the cost is coming down, are the revenues going to grow as fast as people think they are? Eventually, we will overinvest, just like we overinvested in railroads and overinvested in the internet pipeline, and there will be a collapse. I do think that's probably the start of the next recession. I just don't know when it is, and my sense is it's still in the earlier innings than not.
5: Interesting. Scott Colbert with us from Commerce Trust. Talk about the bond market, because that has been a bone of contention for a lot of people. What's going on with the bond market?
6: Well, this is my specialty. I buy and sell bonds all day long, and most people in their entire life will never buy and sell a bond. It's a used car market. You have to get on the phone. When you see the pictures of Wall Street on TV, the people on the phone, these are bond salesmen, because bonds are negotiated. You get on the phone and have to figure out, who's a buyer and who's a seller. Interest rates have gone up materially this year as inflation has both increased as well as people are finally focusing on the deficit. And, everything's psychological. And right now, for whatever reason, people are finally realizing the government's run up a heck of a lot of debt and has to float an additional $2 trillion of money per year. We have to beg people to basically lend us an additional $2 trillion on a yearly basis. So this has pushed interest rates up, and of course, bond prices move with interest rates. The total return of the Bloomberg aggregate, which is the S&P 500 of the bond market, is now zero for the past 77 months. So in other words, bond investors have made no money because interest rates continue to rise, which offsets the coupon that they're earning.
5: Even though you say most people won't buy bonds and it's a big boy game, it still affects the individual American, does it not?
6: Well, most people will buy a bond fund, right? They'll own a bond fund in their 401k. The biggest bond funds out there that people know are probably the PIMCO Total Return Fund that Bill Gross made famous, or just simply the Vanguard Index Fund that tracks the so-called Bloomberg Aggregate. Or perhaps they might buy some municipal bonds that offer, you know, some tax-free yields. But most investors have some exposure to the bond market. They just don't pick up the phone and ever negotiate to buy a 10-year Bank of America bond that yields about 80 basis points more than the 10-year U.S. Treasury. And the bigger impact is this. On the stock side, to the effect that interest rates move higher, they become competition to those stocks. And we have seen a re-rating of the stock market. The PEs in the stock market are coming down as interest rates are increasing, and that's exactly what you would expect.
5: Oh, so the stocks are getting a run for their money, or at least some competition with that money, because bonds are going up and creating more value for your buck.
6: With almost 95% certainty, what you get out of your bond fund is the yield over time. The average bond fund has about an 8-year maturity. The average investment-grade bond fund has a yield over 5%. So with about 95% certainty, you can lock up a 5% return for the next 8 years. You have no idea what you're going to get out of stocks. Historically, for the last 5 years, of course, we've gotten a lot more than 5%. In fact, we've gotten over 100% for the last 3.5, 3.75 years. So most people have forgotten about the bond market, but I do think that the bond market is about to become exceptional competition to a stock market that has run and run and run.
5: Interesting. Gas prices and inflation. What are you looking at? What are you going to tell us?
6: All right. So here's the bad news is this. If you look at top line inflation, which includes food and energy, and everybody says, I got to buy gas and I've got to eat. Absolutely. Both the PCE, Fed's favorite measure, Personal Consumption Expenditure Index, as well as the CPI are exactly the same number year over year, 3.4%. So if someone tells you, I think inflation is about 3.5%, I think they're probably about exactly right. Core inflation, when you X out the food and energy, the PCE core is 3%. The core CPI is 2.4. Let's take the average of those. That's 2.7%. If we go back a year, core inflation, the way I just put it out, was 3%. 3 months ago, it was 3% core inflation. But 3 months later, 2.7. And Chairman Warsh says he's focused more on the trend than he has any one monthly statistic. I will tell you that's a slight change in trend from 3% core inflation to 2.7. I think the higher interest rates that the market has pushed us into, as well as the Fed's most recent interest rate hike, are beginning to slowly and gently bite, and it probably gives the Federal Reserve enough ammunition to sit there and argue amongst themselves, you know what, let's see if these higher interest rates are working their magic. Let's pause at the next meeting and not raise them, and let's figure out what to do in December when we have a little more data.
5: That's really interesting because the market, I don't know if he said it or you said it or somebody said it, but right, the market dictates the interest rate and the market has risen, right? The bond market has gone up, therefore the interest rate's gone up. And that has done the job of raising interest rates so the Fed doesn't have to do it on their own.
6: I think the easiest way to say it is this. The average 30-year mortgage rate now is 7.5%. And of course, this is crushed is the wrong word, but is certainly suppressed, you know, residential real estate and the home buyer's appetite because affordability is at an all-time low. It's also slowed down non-residential construction. When you combine those two, non-residential and residential construction, it's about $2.2 trillion a year or about 7% of U.S. GDP. That peaked 2 years ago. So the cyclical part of our economy, even despite all this AI and data center build that you hear about, the cyclical part of our economy is cooling. I met with a car dealer today. They said their car sales were down year over year in September. I said, that doesn't surprise me. Interest rates are up. Car sales will be down. Home sales are down. Lumber prices are down. So the bleeding edge of our economy is cooling.
5: Interesting. Scott Colbert, I got about 30 seconds, 45 seconds. What are you looking at numbers-wise in the near future?
6: Well, the most important statistic you're going to hear next week is the CPI report. Take a look, and then we'll get the PCE later in the month, and then the Fed will meet at the end of the month. The Fed is going to pause this month. They're going to assess and reassess and probably raise rates one last time in December. But other than that, pay attention to credit spreads. Nobody understands what I just said there, but that's the amount of extra interest that people have to pay to borrow over and above Treasury rates. It is beginning to move out. In other words, the canary in the coal mine is a slight increase in what the average company has to pay to borrow relative to the risk-free rate out of the Treasury market.
5: Scott Colbert, Chief Economist and Director of Fixed Income at Commerce Trust, a godsend and a treat for us to listen to and have him on once a month. Scott, be safe. Thanks for checking in. As always, have a good month, and we'll talk to you next month. Thanks, man.
6: Thanks, McGraw.
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1: All right, we got a couple of text messages here. Our buddy from Alabama who doesn't listen to the show chimes in again. Listen to this from Alabama. I can't believe a country boy like Shane from Alabama was fawning all over you. Usually an Alabama good old boy is conservative, but I guess Shane is gullible and can't discern that you lean way more left than right. This is the same guy who says I have a terrible voice and he can't listen to me. And he texted us last night. He texted us. It's got a string of texts going all the way back to June. So good to have you on the show, Mr. Alabama. Karen in Myrtle Beach, South Carolina, checks in. Hi, hope you're doing well. Karen in Myrtle Beach. So there you go. Listen to this. This is Texas checks in. More and more listeners are calling in or texting saying what I have mentioned regarding the show is enlightening, entertaining, and just pleasant, unlike 90% of the other shows that are just vile and vicious warmongering thuggery. I would put it another key interview in the third hour and eliminate some of the callers who are probably escapees from the state hospital. Why waste megawatts of electricity letting them gas bag to the whole country on your dime? That's a little harsh. Scott checks in from Missouri. You get what you pay for. Nothing is free. BG from New York checks in. Trust Trump. God bless America. And let's see here. Here's another one here from Michigan. I don't have time to read this one. We'll get to that in the next hour. The phone numbers and the text messages, 1-844-2-McGraw, 1-844-262-4729. Those are the phone numbers, text message, as well as voicemails. Stay right there. We're going to check in with Bill Cleveland, our traveling correspondent. He's in West Virginia. Oh, by the way, tomorrow night, speaking of liberals, Ed Martin is going to be joining us. Who is Ed Martin? Ed Martin is the pardon attorney from the Trump administration. He's been on the show a number of times. He's going to join us a couple of times between now and Election Day. We'll get his take on the horse race as we come up to Election Day. So Ed Martin, former Trump official in the pardon office, is going to join us tomorrow. So come back for that. America at Night. Phone call straight ahead. And Bill Cleveland still to come. Back in a moment.
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6: I'm Melissa Henry in the KKTV 11 newsroom on 740 KVOR. UCCS says current high school seniors living in Colorado will not have to pay an application fee to apply. They say it's part of an effort to increase enrollment at the school. The university's chancellor says even a small barrier like a $50 application fee could prevent someone from applying. Currently, around 11,000 students attend UCCS. The Cheyenne Mountain Zoo says their oldest giraffe, Amani, has died. She was 26 years old and recently had significant health decline. Her last day was spent surrounded by her care team with lots of treats and hanging out with her best friend, Lakeisha. The zoo's president says they are grateful for the outpouring of support from the community and look forward to sharing their stories. In the 11 newsroom, I'm Melissa Henry.
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7: All right, let's check in with Bill Cleveland. He is our traveling correspondent, and he has a world-renowned website. It's called Bill on the Road, and he is a prolific author. A number of books. He's got Presidential Road Trips, 100 Places to Explore and Experience, The History of American Presidents, and his new one that has yet to be released, but is giving the new Sylvester Stallone book, a run for its money on the New York Times bestseller list, is called Fast Food Birthplaces, 50 Original Stories of America's Fast Food Chains. Bill Cleveland, welcome back, my friend.
8: Hello, and good evening from beautiful West Virginia. How you doing today?
7: Yeah, good. I guess the new book drops next week, huh?
8: Yeah, coming out on Tuesday. And I didn't even know Sylvester Stallone had a book, but that's okay. I write books for people that don't like to read. That's truly what I tell people. That's not a joke. I've said that for years, and I'm one of them. I don't. I'll read a book like mine, but I probably would not read Sylvester Stallone's book. No offense to Sylvester Stallone.
7: Yeah. No. Certainly, he's it's the number one book in the country. It's on the New York Times bestseller list. Newly minted.
8: One day you and I will have an interview segment about how those New York Times bestseller lists actually work.
7: No, I don't think anybody knows. I don't think anybody knows how it actually works, but that's a whole other issue. Where are you in West Virginia?
8: Well, bouncing all over the state for a couple of weeks, so I'm going to a lot of cool places, so I'll have some great stories to share with you, and hopefully give people some road trip ideas if you're traveling through West Virginia. I'm going to talk about two spots in particular tonight. The first one is called Parkersburg, West Virginia, and this is right across from Ohio. And I have to throw this out real quick. So, of course, you're in West Virginia, and you can't think about West Virginia and not hear that Country Roads song, right, by John Denver.
7: Yeah.
8: And I was so disappointed to learn this week John Denver had nothing to do with West Virginia. He probably had never visited West Virginia. and the song, Country Roads, the two guys that wrote it, they had never been to West Virginia. They wrote it when they were in Maryland. So, you know, the whole world's a scam, McGraw. I mean, it really is. You can't believe in anything.
7: You mean almost heaven, West Virginia, Blue Ridge Mountains, Shenandoah River? Life is old there, older than the trees, younger than the mountains, growing like a breeze. Country Roads, take me home.
8: That's the one. That's the one. Take me home to Maryland. Yep, that's right. Gee, many Christmas. So anyway,
7: right.
8: So Parkersburg, West Virginia. That was my first stop on this trip. Their big claim to fame is a place called Blennerhassett Island, and it's actually pretty cool. It's right in the middle of the Ohio River, and it's best known for this. They've got this beautifully recreated 19th century mansion that was originally built by the Blennerhassetts. What a last name, huh? Harmon and Margaret. They were a very rich couple and built this gigantic house, and they had, you know, their own island. And so you hop on this old-fashioned stern wheeler, and you go traveling from Parkersburg. In about 20 minutes, you'll get to the island. And once you get there, of course, you can tour the mansion, but you can hop on a horse-drawn carriage that takes you around the island. You can see a handful of other, like, historic properties that are on the island. But then it's just, like, peace and quiet. So they got bikes you can rent and ride around. You can play disc golf. They've got some hiking trails. And it's really

0: fun way just to spend part of a day. I've got a video of my day on the island on my YouTube page, also on the Bill on the Road Facebook page, if anybody wants to check.
1: And it's an island. It's an island in the middle of the Ohio River.
0: In the middle of the Ohio River, yeah. Who would have even thought? And I'd heard about this place for years, and I'd always wanted to kind of check it out. And so, yeah, I had the chance to do that, and they were great in Parkersburg. They also have, this is pretty neat, so, and a lot of places do have this, it's called Rails to Trails. And so what they've done is they've taken these old railroad tracks that are no longer in use, and they turn them into bike trails. So Parkersburg and the surrounding region has a great set of these trails, you know, miles and miles. I think it was like 77 miles. Don't quote me on that, but it's like almost 80 miles worth of these trails. And so I went out with one of the local volunteers from their visitor center, a really cool guy named Carl. He picked me up, had an e-bike for me. So we took our e-bikes out and went and did the trails, did like 10 miles worth of riding. And they had these old train tunnels. And the story is at least one of them is supposedly haunted, if you believe that. And there was a woman, I guess, that will appear to people occasionally in a white dress and harass people. She's a ghost, apparently, because I guess she was killed by a train back in the day. So if you believe that, there may be a woman harassing you on the bike trails.
1: I totally believe that. I totally believe that story. No, absolutely. You know, there's a lot of places like that around the country, that, you know, former and old abandoned railroad tracks, and they turn into great, long distance, bike trails. The Katy Trail, as you know, in Missouri goes from, you know, St. Louis to Kansas City on an uninterrupted bike path. It's a fantastic way to go see the state.
0: And you're in, like, for example, in Parkersburg or in this region, it's, you know, you're out in the forest. You're in, you know, you're not really seeing a whole heck of a lot of, other people. You're not seeing cars. Yeah. You're not seeing any of this stuff. And you're really secluded. So it's pretty cool. So don't sleep on Parkersburg. That's a great one. Now, so I headed south, and I went to the town of Beckley, West Virginia, which turns out is the hometown of one of my favorite singers from the 60s and 70s, Bill Withers. Remember Bill Withers? Lean on Me.
1: Yeah.
0: Ain't No Sunshine. Yeah. Just Two of Us. Lovely Day. Lots of great songs. So he was from Beckley, and they have a wonderful statue. I mean, it is a really cool. Now it's not lifelike. It's bigger than Bill Withers really was. But it's really, really cool. And they've got that downtown. And then in this area, so the New River Gorge National Park, which would have, I don't know, I think about 30 minutes north of Beckley, near the town of Fayetteville. So it's one of the newest national parks. And I've been here three different times, once before it was even a national park, but they've got waterfalls and hiking trails. And the biggest thing, the biggest attraction, I would assume, is the New River Gorge Bridge. So this is one of the tallest bridges in the world. Now, listen to this. It's over 200 feet higher than the Gateway Arch. And you imagine it is a monster bridge, and really just an amazing architectural feat. Like it is really, really cool. And then you can do, I've done this on a previous trip, it's called Bridge Walk. So essentially, you walk underneath the bridge on a catwalk, and it's about 2 feet wide, and they harness you in, and you walk for, I think it's 800, 900 feet underneath the catwalk on, like, this, you know, the original, like, service, you know what I'm talking about, like a catwalk. And so you look up and you see the hear the traffic going above you on the bridge, and then you look down and you see the New River, which is, like, very, very popular for whitewater rafting. Like, I mean, it's a, you know, rapids, like, it's moving, man. And it is a surreal experience. And I put it in one of my 100 things to do in America before you die, but my book of things to do. You have to do this. It is unbelievable and a real shock to the senses.
1: So you walk across this bridge?
0: So you're underneath the bridge itself, right? So you're on a catwalk, a maintenance catwalk, I guess. and they harness you in, and it's not, it truly is not like for people who are afraid of heights. The time I did it, McGraw, I was with, and you know, look, I'm 5'7" if I stand up straight, kind of a skinny guy, not too intimidating. The day that I did it, I was with a group of these, you know, tough, they were having a bachelor party, and these were like jock dudes, right?
1: Right.
0: Football player looking people, and half of them turned around and had to go back to the car because they couldn't do it. I did it, but half, and I'm not joking around. They turned around. They're like, you know what? I can't do this. It's very, very cool. If of course you're into that sort of thing.
1: So, I mean, you're fully chained to the rope. So you can't fall. It's just one of these things that you've got knocked knees as you walk across the bridge or walk under the bridge, I guess.
0: Yeah.
1: Yeah.
0: Yes. And then there, and well, maybe we can talk about this on a future episode, but they do a thing called bridge jump as well. And these people like jump off the bridge like once a year. I think it's called.
1: Oh, yeah. Well, that's ridiculous. Yeah. No, like a bungee jump or something.
0: I agree.
1: Yeah.
0: I agree. That it is ridiculous. So now I have to tell you, I did one of the coolest museum experiences I have ever done. In the town of Beckley, and you know how many museums I have been to, so this they should appreciate when I say this because it's quite an accolade for sure. So they have a thing called the Beckley Exhibition Coal Mine, all right, and so visitors get to go into a real underground coal mine. Now it's not used anymore, of course, but it was a former coal mine. So you go down in this like train, like they would have used, you go down into the coal mine, and they have former these retired coal miners giving the tours, and they tell you what they did. They talked about life for coal miners, and it was both educational and heartbreaking, if I'm being honest with you. They told their stories. They talked about how in the early days, you know, just the horrible conditions that these men and even young children would go through that would work in these coal mines, and just some of the conditions and just, you know, just it was so enlightening because I had no idea. I've heard, of course, you know, story here or there about coal miners,
1: sure.
0: But when you're in the mine itself, and you're listening to a guy who did this in his younger days, who's probably in his, you know, 70s now, telling you his stories, it was so well done. It was so interesting. And then you can walk around the property and go into, like, you know, because they would have like essentially a community for these miners. They'd have the church, they'd have a schoolhouse for their kids, they live on site, and the town fascinating.
1: The town was owned by the coal company, more or less.
0: Correct. Yes. Yeah. And that's one of the story. You know, they tell that story about how they never, you know, they were always in debt. They didn't make any money because they had to buy everything from the coal company, all their equipment, I mean, it was really eye opening, and I think everybody should have to go at least once, because truly, people don't know that history, and I think people should know it. Like, because these are the people powering, you know, the growth of America. And so, God love them. It was really interesting.
1: What was the name of the museum?
0: So it's called the Beckley Exhibition Coal Mine, and it's in the town of Beckley, West Virginia, southern West Virginia, and like I said, it was really, really neat, and the guy that was doing the tour was awesome. Like, he just, you know, it was really cool to hear him talk about his, and be, you know, I don't know how to say it, you know, be brave enough to share his story. Like,
1: I mean, he
0: added some humor and whatever. It wasn't totally depressing. And then they showed like some of the tools that they used back then and just what, you know, the different types of coal. I mean, it was very, very interesting.
1: Yeah. All right. Good. Anything else you got? Because I got more. I have more questions. If you don't have anything else, you want to mention,
0: you can ask some questions. I got some other spots. We'll hit.
1: No. Go ahead. What else you got? What else you got on your list?
0: No. You go. I insist.
1: All right. So did you ever see the movie October Sky?
0: I have not. No.
1: Okay. So October Sky is a true story about a coal miner who grows up in West Virginia. And he wants to, he's enamored with, is a young boy. He sees Sputnik fly overhead, and he becomes engrossed in science. And it's the story about how he comes from this West Virginia town. It's a coal mining town. And his dad wants him to be a coal miner. And Chris Cooper's the dad. And a young Jake Gyllenhaal is the boy. And he grows up, to ruin the movie for you, he grows up to become a NASA scientist. And it's the story of how this young boy is inspired by Sputnik and how this town sort of helps him learn about science and rocketry and all this stuff. And he is this wonderful teacher. And you're watching the movie, and at the end of the movie, you're like, okay, well, what a ridiculous, that's clearly didn't happen. And then at the end, they show you like who the teacher was and who the dad was. Wow. And then they show him like, in NASA, you know, working in NASA. And you're like, oh man, the movie's October Sky came out, must have come out 20 years ago. But in that same vein, you're like, oh my goodness, what a wonderful story about a town and a community rallying around this one boy because they saw, you know, that he was interested in science and technology and rocketry and sort of helped propel him to NASA. It was a great story for what it's worth.
0: Yeah, I always wanted to be an astronaut. I wanted to do that.
1: I always wanted to tell people I was an astronaut. But that's a whole other issue.
0: I still do. I have to say, you know, but the coal, the you know, the song 16 tons, you know,
1: well, okay,
0: 16
1: yeah,
0: tons,
1: yeah.
0: What do you get? Another day older and deeper in debt. I'd heard this song and I heard all that. None of that made any sense to me until I went on that mine tour. Because he says, you know, St. Peter, don't you go call me because I can't. I owe my soul to the company store. I was like,
1: right.
0: What the heck is the company store? I don't know what that means. And then
1: right.
0: I got to the coal mine. Oh, that's the company store. I get it now.
1: Yeah. Really good stuff.
0: What an enlightening trip.
1: it sounds like you walked across a catwalk on a bridge that's taller than the Gateway Arch, and you went down four stories into a coal mine. So you got it from
0: what a great life.
1: You got it from, all right, well, you're hanging out in West Virginia for a couple more weeks.
0: Yep. You're exploring, doing all kinds of stuff, waterfall hikes and interviewing interesting people. And folks want to follow along, they can go to the Bill on the Road Facebook page, sharing a lot of photos and videos and good stuff on there, too.
1: There you go. Bill, have yourself a good night. Get some rest. Be safe. And we'll talk to you next Thursday.
0: Okay. Sounds good to you.
1: You got it. BillOnTheRoad.com. Great website. Great storyteller, too. And he has that new book coming out that's dropping next week about fast food birthplaces. Go check out his website, BillOnTheRoad.com. America at Night, back in a moment.
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1: Hi, it's tomorrow night on the show. A little programming note for us. Tomorrow night we're going to talk to Ed Martin, who was President Trump's former pardon attorney. He's now on his out. He's out. He left the administration. So he's going to give us a little primer on how he sees these elections in some of these states and these Senate races. So we'll check in with him tomorrow. Also tomorrow, I sat down with a woman named Sarah Stuckey. Sarah Stuckey is going to join us tomorrow. She is the granddaughter of Mr. Stuckey from Stuckey's, the roadside gas station in the 60s, 70s, and 80s that filled up American cars. She bought the company, and she's trying to revitalize it. And if you drive across the country, you're starting to see Stuckey's signs pop up in certain places off the highway. And so Sarah Stuckey is going to be our guest tomorrow to talk about the history of a great American brand, Stuckey's. So that is tomorrow night. Plus, Matt Wolf is going to join us and talk a little movies and everything else. Here's what you want to do. Stay right there. 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We love first-time phone callers. We love text messages. We love voicemails. We'll get to all of that coming up next hour. Phone numbers 1-844-2-McGraw, 1-844-262-4729. Our executive director is Alex Hinton. Our engineer is Richard Good. I'm McGraw-Milhaven. And this is America at Night on Westwood One.
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19: The first hurricane of the Atlantic season heads to the Gulf Coast. I'm Ted Lindner, Fox News. Alabama, Florida, and Georgia have declared states of emergency as Hurricane Isaias barrels towards the Alabama-Florida coastline. Mandatory evacuations have been issued for thousands of people. The storm is now a Category 2 with 105-mile-an-hour winds. Fox Weather's Robert Ray is in Pensacola with more.
20: Hurricane Isaias is strengthening, potentially going to become that major Category 3 hurricane. We're going to experience wind. We're going to experience storm surge, and we're going to have rains. This is no joke of a system. The first hurricane to form in the Atlantic Basin of this season. This is go time. And the Florida coast here, as well as Louisiana, Mississippi, Alabama, and by the way, 26 states all the way from here, all the way up into the Northeast, will feel some kind of impacts with potential tornadoes, lots of rain, and we'll have to see. Safety, number one.
19: Isaias expected to make landfall around 11 p.m. Eastern time Friday night, somewhere between Pensacola, Florida, and Gulf Shores, Alabama. The Pentagon says the firing squad execution of Fort Hood shooter Nidal Malik Hassan will be live streamed following Secretary of War Pete Hegseth's announced the execution would be public. The execution is set for December 3rd at Fort Hood. Hassan was convicted of killing 13 and wounding 32 at the base back in November of 2009. After a record 265 consecutive days at sea without a port call, the USS Abraham Lincoln back home in San Diego sounding its horns Thursday as it entered the bay. On Wednesday, War Secretary Pete Hegseth presented the carrier and its strike group with a Presidential Unit Citation, the military's highest award for extraordinary heroism by a unit in combat. 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
25: How did I lose weight? 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
4: Tracking overnight lows in the 50s for many across Southern Colorado with a frost advisory over the San Luis Valley. Looking ahead into tomorrow, another warm and mild day in the low 80s ahead. With your KKTV 11 Alert weather, I'm meteorologist Josephine Sage.
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1: 1-844-2-McGraw, 1-844-262-4729. Those are the phone numbers. We'll get to the phone calls in just a bit. Let me give you a quick rundown for you. Global oil prices jumped today after attacks in Saudi Arabia threatened to widen the Middle Eastern situation. They've also disrupted energy supplies. The Houthis, they're the Iranian-backed militia in Yemen. They've claimed responsibility for the strikes on Saudi airports for the second time this week. Three people were killed. President Trump has rebuffed requests from the Saudi government to join in and help the Saudis. But we are helping with U.S. intelligence and military officers assisting the Saudis in command centers inside the kingdom. As for the Strait of Hormuz, tankers there have come under repeated attacks over the last couple of weeks. Just yesterday, a tanker in the waters off of Qatar was hit by multiple projectiles, causing casualties. The U.S. military, it's been reported, is preparing options to restart the combat operations either before the midterms or after the midterms. We'll just have to wait and see what happens there. J.D. Vance was busy today. The Trump administration planned to suspend Microsoft from using the visa program that allows foreign workers to permanently reside in the U.S. after an investigation found that Microsoft had abused the system. J.D. Vance accused Microsoft and other U.S. companies of attempting to replace American workers with foreign indentured servants. Microsoft says not so fast. It says it pays its H-1B visas, some of the highest salaries out there. Yeah. Let's stop the foreign people coming in to take tech jobs. Those jobs should be held for Americans, right? Americans don't want to be roofers. Americans want to work for Microsoft and for Tesla and for Google and for Amazon. Why are we bringing in foreigners with education? That's been my argument the whole time, right? Why is baseball teams allowed to bring in foreign players? Why are basketball teams allowed to bring in foreign players? There are plenty of Americans who should be able to play for these teams. Why is hockey bringing in Russian skaters? There are Americans. This should be an American job. Sorry, that's my own two cents. Let's see here. What else we got going on here? Mortgage rates continue to surge. We were talking about this earlier in the show. A 30-year fixed rate has risen to 7.4%, marking the highest in the last 3 years. Before we went to war in Iran, mortgage rates were below 6%. So they're below 6%. Now they're 7.4. That's a point and a half jump since the fighting began in the Middle East. It's squeezing everybody. Home sales have dropped. Would-be home buyers have to pay more for the house. So it's a world of hurt. Let's see here. What else we got going on here? Something else here. Oh, yeah. Well, here you go. The USS Abraham Lincoln returned to San Diego today after a record 322-day deployment. Say a little prayer for those sailors as they come back to civilization. Let's see here. There's a hurricane working its way up the Gulf of Mexico. Looks like it's going to land in the panhandle of Florida. What else we got going on? That's about it in terms of news. 1-844-2-McGraw, 1-844-462-4729. Those are the phone numbers, and, of course, text messages and all that straight ahead. Let's go to Steve in Tennessee. Steve, welcome to America at Night. Thanks for checking in.
7: Hey, McGraw, I got my tongue in my cheek when I suggest this. I hope you'll understand.
1: Go ahead.
7: I think they ought to, and we're in a mess up here in Tennessee with that Chris the Pike. I can tell you that. Everybody's talking about it. But
1: oh, yeah.
7: I think they ought to ship her down to Fort Hood, line her up right behind that major, and make it a twofer.
1: Well, they first have to get her healthy.
7: Yeah.
1: Yeah, which makes no sense whatsoever. So what do you think of them opening this up to the public so the public can watch this execution?
7: I'm all for it. I'm gonna be watching it, I can tell you that. And I think they ought to, if they can't do that, ship her up to Montreal and let Tony take care of it.
1: Steve in Tennessee, anything else? What's the let me ask you this question. What's the conversation like in Tennessee? People sympathetic to her? What's the consensus down in Tennessee over this story?
7: Most people, you know, we're a red state here. Most people are in favor of letting the execution proceed when they can. There's a big argument going on about cruel and unusual, and the other one, I can't think of it. It's the Constitution. It's a mess. But I think it's going to end up in the courts, and it'll probably be remanded back eventually to the Supreme Court. I know we're going to have a new governor here in the middle of January. Marsha Blackburn will no doubt be elected, and it'll probably be up to her. She says she's in favor of bringing back the electric chair as the only method of state-sponsored execution. So,
1: well, we'll have to wait and see. Steve in Tennessee, thanks for calling in. I mean, it's clearly lethal injection is not the way to go. If you look at the stats, there is, what were we saying the other night when we had the expert on, 7.5% of the time lethal injection is used, it is botched in some way, shape, or form. Now, if you're worried about cruel and unusual punishment, you don't want lethal injection. If you're for making it as painful as possible for the person to die, well, then you probably would be for a lethal injection, because it sounds to me like this woman is going through quite a bit because she was preparing, mentally, she was preparing to die. She was, right? She was unconscious. She was breathing. They took her, they tried to execute her, and then they sent the ambulance in to try and revive her. And now she's going to be nursed back to health to be executed again, or try to be executed again. If you're, you know, why not go back to the firing squad? Seems like that's more humane, and or the gas chamber. Again, I know it's a weird conversation to have, and I'm not necessarily chiming in one way or the other, but if we're going to execute people in this country, and I think we could all agree, maybe, that you want it to be the most humane way, I would think. It's not lethal injection, because what this woman went through is not, I mean, clearly you could argue it's cruel and unusual. But yeah, no, I think it will be adjudicated through the courts from now. But it is one of the more bizarre stories we've ever seen. Shane, thanks for the phone call. We got Tony in Montreal. Actually, you know what, Tony, hold that thought. Let me take a quick break, and let me get back with some text messages, and then we'll grab Tony. 1-844-2-McGraw. 1-844-262-4729. And now Pete Hegseth, Secretary of Defense, has said tonight that he wants this execution of this Fort Hood convicted shooter to be live streamed. I think that is how they all should be. I think they should. I don't think you should be forced to watch. You don't have to watch. But, you know, if you're of age and you're an adult and they're carrying this out in the name of the United States citizens, I don't trust the government. And I would want the ability. I don't think I'd watch. Actually, as a matter of fact, I know I wouldn't watch. But if somebody does want to watch, I think it should be available. And that might sound morbid, might sound crass, might sound ghoulish. But if the American government is going to do it in our name, I think the American public should have access to it. It was a free and open society, warts and all. So that's my two thoughts. We'll come back and talk more about it. America at Night, back in a moment.
8: 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America at Night with McGraw Milhaven.
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1: Couple of text messages to get to. 1-844-2-McGraw. Stuckey's was usually associated with the hotel motel everyone I remember seeing while traveling across the country, the 48 states. They might have been attached to hotels and motels, but mostly they were just sort of standalones at the top of an exit, and there wasn't much there other than the blue roof and the Texaco gas station. I don't remember them ever being affiliated with some type of mixed-use development. Maybe today, but back in the day, I don't remember that. Let's see here. There was another one here. About public executions. This one's from South Carolina. I think every junior high school student should be forced to watch an execution. I believe when they see the fear, they see someone soil themselves and watch them die, it would be a definite deterrent to some of the foolishness. By the way, they put a hood over their head so you wouldn't be able to watch and see the fear. Maybe before they put the head over their the hood over their head. But that is from Lindell in South Carolina. Let's see here. Good one. You always wanted to tell people that you were an astronaut. Thank you very much. I appreciate that. There's another one here that I wanted to get to. Oh, yeah, here. Yesterday, you brushed. This is from Michigan. Yesterday, you brushed off a statement made by a caller regarding calls to remove the presidency, the Senate, and the Supreme Court and keep only the House of Representatives, which is the dream of the far-left Social Democrats, who would heavily rely on open borders and the huge numbers of illegals that would have to depend on them. You may want to educate yourself by reading the DSA policy platform, Workers Deserve More, released in July of 2026. Look, I think all that stuff is so ridiculous and so fringe and so insane. I don't even bother myself with it. It's ridiculous. It's absurd. It's an absurdist debate. It's an absurdist conversation. We're not going to get rid of the police. We're not going to get rid of the presidency. We're not going to get rid of the Supreme Court. Just because some Yahoo says so on some picket line or something doesn't make it so. So I'm not really worried about whoever gets elected that they're doing away with the Supreme Court. Again, hyperbole, snowflakery, the sky is falling. Yeah, I don't, Donald Trump gets elected. Oh, my goodness, it's going to end the world. A Democrat gets elected. Oh, my goodness, it's going to end the world. No, it's not. It's not. It's not going to end the world. We'll figure. No one's going to solve all the problems. At the end of somebody's 4 years, they're not going to solve. The country will still have problems. Country will still have issues. That's the way the game's played. But, you know, these people with the, oh, my goodness, I'm moving out of the country if this man's elected. You know. It's just, it's a little hyperbole. That's my point. Tony in Montreal. Tony, thanks for joining us. Welcome to America at Night.
2: Yeah, hi. How you doing?
1: Good. How are you?
2: I'm good. Shout out to Steve in Tennessee. I guess he's heard me on WTN with Chris Hand and Mandis and... Mandis, who sat in for you, and I followed him from your station to WTN. But
1: let me ask you. Let me ask you this question: when you call into that Tennessee radio station, do you mention my name?
2: No, but if you wish, I will next time.
1: Well, don't go on. Don't come on my show and mention their names. If you don't go on their show mentioning my names,
2: okay. Well, I'll do so. Make everybody happy.
1: There we go.
2: All I know is in Tennessee they call me the King of Canada, so I'm pretty cool with that.
1: Oh, okay. All right.
2: Say, you call me Maple MAGA, and in Canada, everyone hates me here because I'm the conservative crazy, you know. But you know what? I don't care. I just think that what's right is right. And I'll tell you this. I called in today, and I talked to Alex, and I said, you know what? The IRG cannot be trusted. They hung a 25-year-old person just because he protested. And as far as I'm concerned, Mr. Trump is 100% right. He's got to take out the IRG. That IRG and that revolutionary government has been torturing those people for years. They've been mocking your country for 60 years since Jimmy Carter. you know what? It's about time someone takes out everyone, last one. Every one of them has to die. As far as I'm concerned, they are a pariah nation, and they are only going to cause more havoc. And you know what? The only way they're going to learn is that the United States, which is unfortunately the only power and police, I guess you would say police of the world or policemen of the world. And, you know, the rest of the world, and I'm going to tell you this on national TV, don't have any chicken nuggets. The only country in the world that puts their foot down is America. And I'm including Canada in that, too, because our government has no chicken nuggets with a guy like Carney, who's a flip-flopper, okay?
1: I'm confused. What do you mean by chicken nuggets? I'm confused. Your country doesn't have chicken nuggets? No wonder you're so angry.
2: We have chicken. Yeah, well, we have enough chicken nuggets to eat, but they don't have the chicken nuggets to go to war with.
1: I see what you're saying. All right, I was going to say.
2: So you know the bottom line is, you know, and I'll just talk about the lady that you've been talking about today. You know, this thing about the person that killed 13 military officials or military people.
1: Yeah,
2: he's going to be at a firing squad. I will be sitting at front row eating popcorn. I will watch that, and I'll be happy, and I hope it's a deterrent to all the Islamofascists in the United States, all the psycho cells that want to do damage to the United States, Canada, and wherever else. Remember that the Americans will always get the last word in this. And as far as I'm concerned, you killed 13 people, injured 22 people. You deserve to die, and we should all watch it.
1: Okay.
2: As far as I'm concerned, you're right. You're right. Listen, I don't advocate violence against anybody in the situation where you're in normal conduct in society. But if you take a gun and shoot people for no reason, or you do what that particular woman did to that poor woman in Tennessee, you know what? You went around, crushed her skull, kept a part of her skull as a trophy. You are incorrigible, and never can you be rehabilitated if you act like that. And maybe the firing squad is the only answer.
1: Tony, thanks for the phone call. Yeah, he's talking about the execution of Nidal Hassan, the former Army major who killed 13 people, and it was 32 people in that 2009 shooting at Fort Hood. Secretary of Defense Pete Hegseth tonight said that Hassan will be transferred back to Fort Hood. And as of now, they're talking in early December when they are going to put a firing squad, 8 shooters, one up to three rifles will be blank, 15 paces. They'll put a hood over him and they will execute him. And he wants to live stream it. That's what he said earlier tonight. America at Night. More phone calls in a minute. Back after this.
0: Coming to you from the heart of the nation. This is America at Night with McGraw-Milhaven.
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5: I'm Melissa Henry in the KKTV 11 newsroom on 740 KVOR. UCCS says current high school seniors living in Colorado will not have to pay an application fee to apply. They say it's part of an effort to increase enrollment at the school. The university's chancellor says even a small barrier like a $50 application fee could prevent someone from applying. Currently, around 11,000 students attend UCCS. The Cheyenne Mountain Zoo says their oldest giraffe, Amani, has died. She was 26 years old and recently had significant health decline. Her last day was spent surrounded by her care team with lots of treats and hanging out with her best friend, Lakeisha. The zoo's president says they are grateful for the outpouring of support from the community and look forward to sharing their stories. In the 11 Newsroom, I'm Melissa Henry.
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1: Hey, Mandro, I'm just thinking about the Christine lady in Tennessee there and the governor ordering the execution, and she survives it. And I'm thinking, in my mind, that she survived it and that maybe that is just God's will. Maybe God is telling everybody that there's something wrong with the conviction.
2: There are a large number of people in America who feel exactly that. That's what makes it such a heart-wrenching story. There are people who feel like you get one shot at it. And if it doesn't take, if it doesn't stick, if it doesn't work, you don't get a second chance. Maybe God is saying something. Who knows?
1: Well, they actually had two shots. They gave her one lethal injection, then they gave her another one. So it was two. So the state of Tennessee and the governor, they have a problem. And I think the problem is within their judicial system. And I think that, I hate to say this, I realize there was, she done a bad, very, very bad deed when she was really young. But from what I understand is, there was another gentleman that was also involved with it. And so I think maybe there might be a chance for maybe a new trial.
2: Well, I don't know. She admitted to it. You're talking about her accomplice who was 17 years old at the time. Her boyfriend at the time was 17. And the rules in Tennessee say somebody under the age of 18 cannot be put up to the death penalty. So he is spending his life in prison behind bars without the possibility of parole. She was 18, so therefore she is eligible for the death penalty. She confessed, and all these years later, we all know what happened the other day. She did get two shots of the lethal dosage, but they used seven syringes, apparently, to try and find the veins. Look, also, I believe she wanted, I think at some point she asked for a gas chamber or a firing squad. She asked for a different technique, and the state rejected it. The state said, no, it's going to be a lethal injection. So throw that into the mix. Look, here's the problem with the state of Tennessee, as well as a lot of people when it comes to lethal injections. We just don't have the expertise. It's just, you don't have to be for it or against it. The doctors have pulled out, right? The people who are licensed for this stuff have said, you know, their ethics committees have said, we don't want people associated with it. The pharmaceutical companies are making a big stink about, you're not going to use my drugs because we make our drugs to be helpful, not to hurt people. So they're finding it harder and harder to find the drugs used to execute people. So that's the problem. Tennessee, right? They had the failed botched execution before. That guy's sitting in jail waiting for his turn to come again. The Tennessee governor has sort of called off until further notice. So the whole thing in Tennessee is a giant mess. Hey, Frank, thanks for checking in. Let's go to Danny and Rolla. Danny, welcome to America at Night.
3: Hey, bud. Hey. I'm not going to do the whole chicken nugget things. I was on hold last night when the show ended. But I'm on a machine gun stuff. One, I think we need to have a GoFundMe for Tony to come to the USA. Two, I think that the firing squad, there's no failure with that. Number four, when Tony was talking about the firing squad, he was not talking about Nadal Hassan. He was talking about this gal that kept the piece of skull, which is just really weird. Number five, you had the text messenger that said that about every seventh grader and that seeing the fear may make them change their minds. I think everybody in the country should see that because it won't keep you from the death penalty. It'll keep you from crime. Number seven, actually it'd be number six. I'm skipping one. But did you see Mizzou beat Florida? I mean, my God, that was cool.
2: I did see a Mizzou beat Florida. Probably the best game.

0: Mizzou's played in 100 years.
1: Well, here's another one. You talk about the drug companies. You don't have to have drug companies. Just get the cartel, drug dealers. They don't mind killing people. And for your last caller, or the caller before last, said that he had the gentleman that participated in the murder. I don't think you'd call him a gentleman. And when it comes down to it, the kids nowadays say, don't start none, there won't be none, or FAFO. F okay. around, find out. Well, yeah. That's how it should be when it comes to murder. And the last one that I skipped, socialism, and you can say what you want to about elections, but socialism is not hyperbole. Socialism, with the exception of China, socialism, communism, has pretty much failed all over the world. Vietnam, China, Cuba's hanging on by a thread. But if you elect people that have these radical views, you are correct. One president won't make a difference. But in 20 years, 40 years, it could be catastrophic. I've had a really rough day, dude. That's my take. Have All a right. good night.
0: Thanks.
1: I'll talk to you soon.
0: That's Danny in Rolla. Got a whole bunch of text messages. Let's get to the text messages. From Illinois, the IV was not put in her vein correctly. The drug entered the arm, but not her vein. Why didn't they just give her heroin overdose even after the botched attempt? Why not use non-painful gas chambers? It's a legitimate question. I don't know anything about drugs, but if you miss the vein, don't the drugs have to get into the vein, right? They miss the vein, so it doesn't matter what they used, they missed the vein. So doesn't matter what drug they used, they missed the vein twice or seven times. Here in Texas, the 214, if this data center explosion eventually becomes obsolete, it is going to destroy companies, banks, investment companies, and retirement funds. There's a lot of money riding on this. There is no question about it. And this money that is flowing through the economy, building these right hundreds of millions of dollars to build these data centers, you're exactly right. If it fails or the bottom falls out of it, there is going to be a reckoning. There's no question about it. St. Louis checks in. Paxton is on tape saying the Iran war and gas prices are hurting him. Yes, Ken Paxton, rather, is not doing President Trump any favors with these voicemails and these taped conversations coming to light. Here's one in Texas. When it comes to the November elections, the vote may go in the direction of, quote, how well are you accepting much higher gas, grocery, utility, transportation, home, auto, medical insurance, services, and general merchandise prices, and a lack of solutions by the Republicans? Washington State texts in. It was reported this morning that veterinarians have enough of the drugs on hand to put down animals. Why don't they secure enough to do the job? A bullet would have been more human and a lot cheaper. Remember the Gary Gilmore execution in Utah so many years ago. College Station, Texas. Tony, we love you, but you got to stay in your lane, bro. The day we start listening to Canadians about barbecue is the day I start listening to Al Gore about weather forecasts. Bloomington, Illinois checks in. Not originally in blockbuster movies and TV shows, just recycled ideas from years ago for nostalgia purposes. Art is dead. That's Sean in Bloomington, Illinois. Hey, McGraw, Ginger Rogers is a far better dancer than Fred Astaire. She performed everything he did, but she did it in a dress, in high heels, and backwards. Illinois checks in. Gas chambers are painless. The gas just puts you to sleep, and then when you're asleep, you pass over into death. Utah checks in. The humane thing would have been to use a pillow until she stopped snoring. They were behind the curtain, weren't they? Utah checks in. Your comment was the best I've heard on the story. Tennessee should consult veterinarians. When my daughter's ancient dog was dispatched, it was gentle and caring and effective. And then BG checks in, wake up, people, change your vote. God bless America. So there is a smattering of text messages from around the country. The text messages, 1-844-2-McGraw, 1-844-262-4729. Let's go to some voicemails here. Let's go to Doug in Sheboygan. Doug, what do you got for us?
2: About a month ago, you talked to John Goodman about Tom Cruise's new movie, Digger. That looks like he didn't do too good at the box office, but that's Tom Cruise. Well, he'll be all right. I remember All the Right Moves way back in 1983. I think that was one of his best. You know, he's pretty much just been starting out, a football movie. Coach and him did not get along. He wanted to try to get a college scholarship. And the coach was played by Craig T. Nelson, of course, later on when he coached.
0: By the way, I loved All the Right Moves. I saw that in the movie theater. I'm pulling up here Tom Cruise's movies. We got to do it. Let's just do just a smattering of Tom Cruise movies. And yeah, Digger, I have not seen it. Digger has not done very well at the box office. It's getting mixed reviews. Some people really, really like it. Some people not so much. I know a couple of critics. One is very complimentary of it. The other one is not very complimentary of it. And the one who likes it said the first half hour is kind of tough, but after you get through the first half hour, it turns out to be a good movie. So I'll wait till it shows up in my Blockbuster and bring home the VHS tape. All right, here you go. A list of Tom Cruise movies. We forget how good Tom Cruise really is. All right, now listen to this. Just as I'm going to cherry pick, okay? Taps. He was a bit player in Taps. Then he was in The Outsiders. Then Risky Business. All the Right Moves. Top Gun. Color of Money. Cocktail. Rain Man. Born on the 4th of July. Days of Thunder. A Few Good Men. The Firm. Interview with a Vampire. Mission Impossible. Jerry Maguire. Eyes Wide Shut, Mission Impossible, 2, 3, 4, 5, 6, 7, and 8, so I'll take that off the list. Minority Report, War of the Worlds, Tropic Thunder, Valkyrie, which I liked. I don't know if anybody else did. I liked that. Rock of Ages, Jack Reacher, Edge of Tomorrow, which was a good movie. American Made was a good movie where he played Barry Seal. I like that movie. Top Gun Maverick, and Digger. And that's not all of them, but that is a heck of a list of movies. And I don't think he has an Academy Award, actually, come to think of it. I mean, talk about a man who needs an Academy Award for his life's, for the totality of his work, right? Born on the 4th of July, phenomenal. Top Car, Days of Thunder, A Few Good Men. I mean, come on, man. This is some of the most iconic movies ever made. So I'm a, safe to say, I am a fan of Tom Cruise. All right, let's go back to the, trying to find the voicemails here. All right, let's go back to the voicemails. Let's go to Scott in St. Louis. Scott, what do you got?
3: Yeah, you say that Jay Valentine, or that other people are saying the same thing that Jay Valentine is saying. I can't find them. I don't see anybody that says low input output is going to make data centers obsolete next year. I mean, there's a couple of guys at UC Berkeley are on UC Berkeley News that say open source might make them obsolete. They don't say next year. So, you know, I don't know, man. Does he have an agenda? Is he trying to sell something? I don't know. But, you know, tell us who these other people are who agree with Jay Valentine.
0: I will tell you. We had one of them on the show the other day. Sultan Megji, I believe his name was, and you can find him up on the podcast. He's up there. He has worked for the federal government, worked for the FDIC and cyber security and the CIA and the FBI, if memory serves me right. well-respected security computer expert. Also, Michael Burry, or Burry. Remember Michael Burry? He was profiled in the movie The Big Short. He's a hedge fund guy who bet against the housing market and made billions. He's another one of these guys. And there's another guy, Zoltron. Ed Zoltron. He's another computer guy. He was on CNBC a couple times. We've reached out to him a couple times to try and get him on the show. Open source, I believe, is the same thing. Now, look, I will say this about last night's interview with Jay Valentine. I can't tell you. Well, I can tell you. It was a number of elected officials reached out to the show today and wanted a copy of that interview. A number of people reached out and said, I would like to, how do I get a copy of that interview? Because he was saying things, he wasn't, how do I say this? He wasn't, talking about the sky's falling. He was talking about real world technology that exists today that is putting, that you don't need data centers. And, I know a lot of elected officials who are under the gun to find out more information. They wanted to hear what this guy had to say. So there are people out there saying it. Whether you believe them or not, that's up to you. I don't make the rules. I just pour gasoline on the fire and get people to say things. So, America at Night, back in a moment.
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0: All right, that's about it. Going to do it for us tonight, Thursday night. Come back tomorrow night. We got a good show planned for you tomorrow night. Ed Martin, he was on 60 Minutes a couple of weeks ago. He is President Trump's former pardon attorney, and he's going to give us a rundown of what he thinks this election is shaping up to be. So we'll get his electoral insights tomorrow. Also, the history of Stuckey's. Remember Stuckey's? Yeah, remember Stuckey's? I had a chance to talk to the granddaughter of the man who started Stuckey's. So we'll talk to her tomorrow night. And, of course, Matt Wolf's got a full rundown of movies and TV shows to talk about. So that's tomorrow night, plus your phone calls. Have a great night, everybody. Thanks for putting up with me. As always, the text line and the voicemails are now open. 1-844-42-McGraw. We'll see you tomorrow night.
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24: Bracing for Isaias, I'm Sue Guzman, Fox News. Hurricane Isaias is on track to slam into Gulf states late Friday night as a powerful storm. The latest from Fox Weather's Robert Ray.
25: We could see storm surge up to 7 feet, heavy rains and winds that could gust well over 100 miles per hour here along the Gulf Coast. Now, if it hits that Category 3 major hurricane status, we are expecting it to possibly be downgraded right before landfall. Impacts, again, roadways could be inundated with flash flooding and rain, storm surge coming in. And all day along the Gulf Coast, we've seen people that have been boarding up their homes, businesses, and more. Residents and tourists and officials here seem to be taking this very seriously.
24: Officials warning of the possibility of tornadoes in Florida, Georgia, and Tennessee. Meanwhile, Tropical Storm Simon has strengthened into a hurricane in the Pacific, hundreds of miles south of western Mexico's port city of Manzanillo. The Pentagon announcing the firing squad execution of Fort Hood shooter Nidal Hassan will be live streamed. The execution will take place at Fort Hood December 3rd. Hassan was convicted of killing 13 people and injuring 32 others in a mass shooting at a military base in 2009. President Trump rolling out new attacks against Iran before Election Day next month.
26: The U.S. will not be attacking Iran anytime prior to the November 3rd midterm elections, President Trump says. Writing in a social media post, his administration is having productive discussions with the Islamic Republic of Iran. He says U.S. sanctions and a naval blockade will remain in full force, and oil will continue to transit through the Strait of Hormuz. In recent days, the president has signaled he believes the conflict with Iran will end soon with either a deal or renewed airstrike.
24: Fox's Jared Halpern. 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
4: Tracking overnight lows in the 50s for many across Southern Colorado with a frost advisory over the San Luis Valley. Looking ahead into tomorrow, another warm and mild day in the low 80s ahead. With your KKTV 11 Alert weather, I'm meteorologist Josephine Sage.

0: Now, it's Red Eye Radio. Gary McNamara and Eric Harley talk about everything from politics to social issues and news of the day. Whether you're up late or you're just starting your day, welcome to the show from the Relief Factor Studios. This is Red Eye Radio.
1: All across America, we are Red Eye Radio. He is Eric Harley, and I'm Gary McNamara. Oh, okay, you're just putting your headphones on. I thought you were like waving to me or something else.
2: No.
1: They're like, you're trying to get my attention.
2: No, I can wave to you.
1: Well, the thing is, my computer screen is so high that, you know, rarely do I ever look at you. Like, I'd have to go like this to look at you eye to eye. And
2: right.
1: You're looking at your computer screen. I'm looking at mine. So.
2: Yeah. Yeah.
1: So I wasn't sure. I just, you know, saw some waving there.
2: Yeah, no. I've got a project going on over here.
1: Well, could you, you know, spare some of your brain for the show, maybe? Would that be?
2: Why would I start now? What the hell kind of contribution would that be?
1: Well, you know, I'm not going to argue with you.
2: Good. I think we're in agreement.
1: All right, so I just, you, as we talked about, you know, Mamdani and the ICE shooting in New York City. Like I said, normally we don't comment on the specifics of it because, and we still aren't because we don't know what they are in it. But when, you know, we found out again the criminal record of the criminal illegal immigrant and that he was released because of sanctuary city policies in New York City. And then Mamdani's out there screaming to get rid of ICE and, you know, talking about it's crowded at 4 o'clock.
2: Well, yeah.
1: Yeah. But if you could have had an orderly transfer, and that's what the Department of Homeland Security made clear. Look, you don't want something like this to happen because no matter what you do, if you're going to target a criminal illegal immigrant, odds are in New York City, there's going to be people around.
2: Yeah.
1: Yeah. There's no people around.
2: Right.
1: If you have a criminal illegal immigrant and you transfer them to federal custody to be evicted from the country.
2: Right.
1: And if you're not willing to do that, what you're saying is this isn't about the people that have been here for decades and paid taxes and been good workers and giving them a path to citizenship. It's not about that. It's not about rounding up day workers at corners. It's not about that.
2: No.
1: This is the Democratic Party support because the entire Democratic Party, except maybe for Fetterman, supports this.
2: Yeah.
1: Maybe Cuellar doesn't. You know, maybe he does, or maybe you have some Texas Democrats in the House that may not, but everybody else does. It's close to 99% support sanctuary cities, which is exactly what sanctuary city does right there.
2: Yep.
1: Perfect example in New York City. And it's going to be interesting to see. I haven't seen a lot of well-known Democrats jump on board yet to support Mamdani. Do they view this as being too close to the election going, no, sorry, this is an illegal immigrant criminal. We can't win this
2: well,
1: argument.
2: No, that's a good point. And I think it's so close, you just let him handle it, right? Keep it confined to New York City. And we don't step into it. But I don't know how they get away with, well, I don't know how they will avoid the questions. There will be questions for AOC, Schumer. I mean, there have to be.
1: Well, I did see there was a number of posts on social media yesterday after, you know, Mamdani and his statement that both Jeffries and Schumer have been quiet, have not touched that.
2: Yeah, Schumer's been very quiet for the most part, but a lot quieter than normal. A lot quieter than normal. So maybe he says nothing. But I would assume the media is going to want some kind of statement from all the other Democrats in the state.
1: Yeah, you're right.
2: And I don't know where that will, how that will fall out, but
1: we'll see. And politically, what is fascinating to us is how quickly the left is eating its own here with Mamdani. And we had talked about that and how it started. Mm-hmm. And reading here from who wrote this column for National, Laura Veldhuizen from National Review, the radical left eats its own, and goes through how this all started. Let's see what time she wrote it. She probably wrote it before this 5:11 p.m. So I don't know, probably an hour. I don't know how. I was asleep, so I don't know when the coverage on this started. It doesn't seem like she's even hitting this because, yeah, it was a continuation of it with the crowd screaming that Mamdani is complicit with ICE. Mm-hmm. And it all happened because of Mamdani's statement where he showed any, in the beginning of his statement yesterday on October 7th, talked about the, basically was trying to make the case that it was wrong that what happened on October 7th, but Israel's committing a genocide and Israel's the problem.
2: Yeah.
1: And that was even too far for the left, who just eviscerated him last night when he was going to whatever it was, the memorial ceremony.
2: Right.
1: Here it is now. And talked about that, you know, what she writes that, you know, the statement he had, and then how he went after, you know, Israel and his normal anti-Semite remarks.
2: Mm-hmm.
1: And she wrote, he just couldn't help himself, but I'm not surprised. The comments predictably drew sharp criticism from his typical critics, even from some not so typical critics, but now even his own supporters have turned on him. In addition to protesting in favor of a single state solution and the extermination of Israel while yelling, there is only one solution, Intifada revolution. Protesters in New York City are now attacking their beloved Mayor Mamdani. Chants like, Zoran, pick a side, justice or genocide. Muslim mayor, we know you. You're a normalizer too.
2: Wow.
1: I'm sorry, but wow. It's like, it was almost like, we got to come up with something very quickly. Muslim mayor, we know you. You're a normalizer too. That sounds good. Let's go with that one.
2: Yeah. Is normalizer a word? We don't care.
1: And here's more. Traitor, traitor, come on out. You sold all your people out. Now escape the mouths of pro-Palestinian protesters. An ex-post shows an organizer of the pro-Palestinian anti-Mamdani protest in New York City explaining why Mamdani is losing support. Quote, within activist spaces, especially for people who are focused on global liberation and not just specifically the liberation of the middle-class people of New York City, we realize that a lot of the stuff he promised us when it comes to Palestine, he just does not protect us in the way we thought he would, she said. I do think unless he makes serious changes, he's going to lose a lot of his supporters. He already is, end of quote.
2: Mm-hmm.
1: One of the inciting events that caused the backlash was Mayor Mamdani's attendance at a vigil honoring the victims of October 7th. One ex-post filming the event described the protesters, traitor, traitor, come on out. You sold all your people out. Mamdani stands on the Israeli side of the October 7th vigil. A community note hopefully explains that the vigil was held by Israelis for Peace and Israeli anti-occupation activist group in New York City, mobilizing for an equal and safe future for both people, or for both peoples. We told you that on yesterday, that it was actually the local Israeli We Hate Israel group.
2: Yeah, right. Yeah.
1: Let's be very clear. Funny things we've read this week. Let's be very clear. Mamdani is no Zionist.
2: Wow.
1: No, really? But for the most radical of his supporters, he isn't anti-Zionist and pro-Palestinian enough. Consider that for a moment.
2: Yeah.
1: The man who set aside government money for organizations that, quote, that practice anti-Semitism while pretending they'll fight it, called Israelis' response to Hamas's attack a genocide 2 weeks after the war began and refused to condemn the phrase globalize the Intifada is being lambasted as a traitor by his own supporters. Any support he shows for Israel or compassion he musters up for New York City Jews is a fake expression forced for political gain. But the radical left demands perfection. There is no room for mistakes or sympathy for the occupiers. It doesn't matter how hard someone tries. The second that one of its own, one of its leaders, falls short of its impossible activist standards, it turns on that person, even if the failure is for the sake of maintaining power. The radical left eats its own, and now Mayor Mamdani is on the menu. Well, we predicted this. We told you this was the path they were going down a long, long time ago.
2: Oh yeah,
1: when they practice identity politics, when they practice, as we've said, the victim oppressor relationship. There's only one way that this can go.
2: Yeah, and at some point you become the oppressor. It doesn't matter how radical you are today, you're going to become the oppressor. We started this after the election in 2008. Obama had won. It was during the interim period. And we said, all right, for all the people who voted for Obama, you're expecting a lot of things, but understand he's going to have to do some things as president that you're not going to like. Now, he went on to serve two terms. But by the end of that second term, it was, yeah, he didn't do anything for us. Now, you fast forward to the mayoral election of last year for Mamdani and then him becoming mayor. There hasn't been a more radical move in terms of the New York City mayor's office. And it was a massive win for him. He won with no problem whatsoever. And now he's doing things as a mayor where he's not going the full measure for the radicals. Because he does that, he gets flack. But if he doesn't do it, he gets flack from his own side. That's got to hurt. But that's the way it works. Because when you create a victim every day for a new reason. I mean, think about this. Criminals are the victims now for the left.
1: Yeah.
2: That's where we are. And so if you create a new class of victims, then... by default, that new subcategory of victims is alone, and everyone outside that category is not part of it. And you're either the oppressor or you're going to be their champion. They don't see him as the champion. His own side is chanting against him.
1: Well, look, it's the same thing we've always said all the time. When you sit there over and over again and you say that somebody is committing a genocide, well, yeah, then you can't be on support of that side.
2: Right.
1: Even though it's false.
2: Right. You have to live there. That's where you are. That's your position.
1: It's like the same thing. I'm amazed that Mamdani hasn't got hit for hanging around Trump.
2: You know, that was the first time he went to the White House.
1: Republicans and conservatives criticized Trump for being so friendly,
2: right,
1: you know, with Mamdani publicly.
2: Mm-hmm.
1: But I'm amazed it hasn't hit on the left.
2: Right.
1: But it doesn't matter. This hit on the left, and it's like you have. And so now you've got, now the question's going to be, because this thing, you know, whether it blows up or whether the Democrats and media just says, let's stay away from this because we can't win this one.
2: Mm-hmm.
1: Because this guy was a criminal. There's no way we can win this. And let's just not cover it. And I don't know what's going to happen, whether this is just something you cover now, and then when more of the information comes out, you just bury it because you know you can't win it. But man, oh man, this is a perfect opportunity for AOC to speak out at it, other Democrats, and see how they respond. And it's not good, you know, with the election so close, because it's another example of how radical the Democrats are. It's not good for them.
2: Right.
1: And nobody can debate it. You can't debate it.
2: Nope.
1: No. Every Democrat listening right now knows, you know, this is not, again, well, they're rounding up people that have been here for a long time and just want a better life and they've paid their taxes. This isn't about that.
2: That's not what's going on here.
1: This is about the Democratic Party. It's another example. And this isn't just a radical opinion of Mamdani. Sanctuary cities exist all over the United States in Democrat-led cities that wish to protect the illegal immigrant criminal over the safety and security of American citizens. You can't sell that to Americans.
2: Nope.
1: You state it that way because that's what sanctuary cities are. You cannot win that in America.
2: No. No. You never will.
1: And that's why Schumer is quiet. And that's why if the media doesn't cover it, you know why. They want it, but they know they can't win the argument with the American public.
2: No, you can't. And you're just weeks from the election.
1: We are Red Eye Radio.
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3: We finally have our first hurricane of the 2026 Atlantic Basin season. This is by far and away a new record in the satellite era.
4: And USDA Chief Meteorologist Brad Rippey says by late Friday or early Saturday, Hurricane Isaias will strike the northern Gulf Coast.
3: A pretty tight cone, meaning that we have a lot of confidence in exactly where this system is going. It will either hit the southern part of Alabama or the far western part of the Florida Panhandle.
4: Population centers are in the path of the storm yet.
3: But if we had to pick a spot for a hurricane to hit from an agricultural perspective, this is a pretty good path because it falls well east of the big key agricultural areas of the Mississippi Delta, as well as sugarcane in southern Louisiana. And it also falls west of key production areas in the southern Atlantic states, Florida citrus and sugarcane, as well as a variety of row crops and tree crops.
4: I'm Rod Bain reporting for the U.S. Department of Agriculture in Washington, D.C.
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0: Beer, whatever new. He is Eric Carly, and I'm Gary McNamara. Coming up, well, wow, the federal deficit is now $2 trillion. That's what we had last year. We'll get into the specifics of that. Also, would you see the New York Fed looking at the impact of tariffs? And they actually pointed out how they 67 products would be cheaper, actually would have gone down in price, but actually went up in price. There's almost like a 4% difference that they claim is attributed to the New York Fed directly, you know, to the tariffs. You know, it's something that we've talked about. And you know what? The White House came back. Well, eventually the foreign countries are going to have to pay for it, is what the White House responded. It was like, wow.
1: It will never work that way.
0: No, it doesn't work that way.
1: No.
0: You know, it's like, did you see the president the other day on Switzerland? Well, if we didn't buy their watches, we'd be 40, whatever, with billion dollars richer. People are like, what the hell is he talking about? Trump believes, I'm convinced because he said it. Trump believes that if I give you money and you give me a car, that the person that gets the money is the only one that benefits from it.
1: Right. The money is the only thing of value.
0: Yeah.
1: And it's not the case. He knows this from selling real estate.
0: I know.
1: So why buying real estate.
0: So why does he say it over and over and over and over again?
1: Yeah. I don't know.
0: I don't know. Then again, as I said, I don't pay attention to what he says anymore. 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
2: And he is Eric Carlin, and I'm Gary McNamara. 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
3: And thank you.
2: The Pentagon confirmed to Fox News Digital yesterday that the firing squad execution of convicted Fort Hood terrorist Nidal Hassan will be live streamed, allowing the public to witness the military's first execution in more than six decades. It will be live streamed. Details will follow. The War Department official told Fox News Digital, and immediately, as would be expected, you know, that became one of the, you know, the viral topics on X.
3: Yeah.
2: You know, it's really interesting because I'm somebody, I was watching the podcast, Billy Corgan's podcast, and he had John Carpenter on, Billy Corgan from the Smashing Pumpkins does a great podcast.
3: Yeah.
2: And he told him, he said, he goes, Halloween, he goes, that movie scared the hell out of me. He said, I don't watch any horror flicks. I'm not a horror flick fan at all. I don't watch them. I'm not a fan of slasher movies. I never have.
3: I don't watch them much anymore because I don't really have an opportunity. It, you know, it just depends on, I like something a little more, I don't know, cerebral. Depends on how it's done.
2: Yeah.
3: You know?
2: For example, I mean, you and I, wow, I'll have to watch it again on my big screen. The Village, for example.
3: Yeah.
2: M. Night Shyamalan, that when I remember seeing the trailer of it, I'd go, oh my God, this is a horror movie. Anything but not knowing was scarier than, you know, the slashing. But I remember watching, I was spinning tunes at a bar, okay?
3: Yeah.
2: And I walked in the afternoon for some reason, and they were watching. It was like a very light crowd in there, but they're watching at the bar that I worked at, Halloween. So it had to be
3: the original one.
2: The original one, yeah. Scared the hell out of me.
3: No, I love that. That was one of my favorites of all time. Because it started in this mundane, it starts on the street on the afternoon of Halloween with leaves blowing and the whole thing, the setting of it, and it just kind of was this mundane thing, and then all of a sudden it starts escalating and it ramps up. I think that was done in a smart way. The sequels,
2: with Halloween coming up, and even though that was shot in California, they had to import leaves, you know.
3: Mm-hmm.
2: Yeah. the dead leaves. But that was a perfect representation of my Halloweens growing up, the afternoon.
3: Oh, yeah.
2: And in the anticipation of and then the way the houses looked with the pumpkins and everything else was perfect.
3: Yeah.
2: But the point is, I'm not somebody who, even in a fake way, enjoys or get any type of enjoyment out of watching somebody get brutally murdered or killed in any way in a movie. I'm not.
3: Mm-hmm.
2: But I have watched, for example, I did watch the execution of Saddam Hussein when he was hanged, because remember they live streamed that.
3: Mm-hmm.
2: I did watch the execution of a few of the Americans who were decapitated by Al-Qaeda. I thought that everyone that said that you shouldn't be showing the falling man, from the World Trade Center, the people falling down, that it's not proper to show that. I also, early on, and then I don't know whether, you know, they censored it or whatever, but when Charlie Kirk was killed, I saw the up-close video.
3: Mm-hmm.
2: And it's horrific. And I just feel that as an adult, there are the Charlie Kirk thing, I didn't know.

0: That's what it was going to be at that point. I didn't know it was going to be that close, and it was close. Mm-hmm. You know, the camera was probably as far away as I am to the wall over there, and so it's brutal. I mean, absolutely brutal to see that. And it was just on X, like 15 minutes after it happened, somebody had it, and I never saw that again. I didn't see
1: it. In fact, it was hard to avoid.
0: Yeah, well, you're right. It was
1: You actually didn't have to look for it. Yeah. It was everywhere. Right.
0: And yeah. There was one that was further away afterwards.
1: Yeah.
0: That was still
1: brutal. But the close-up one was repeated in my feed
0: for a while. I want to know. I'm an adult, and I want to know the brutality of our enemies.
1: Mm-hmm.
0: You know, I want to know that because it makes it crystal clear knowing the enemy that we face. And I think it's very important to know exactly what the philosophy and what the actions are of your enemies. Now, Nidal Hassan, we know what he did. There's no doubt he's guilty whatsoever. I don't know if I'll watch the execution or not. If it's live stream, I probably won't go out of my way, you know, to do it. And I get no enjoyment out of watching. I don't get any enjoyment out of watching anybody executed. There may be a sense of justice or relief for the family, but I don't get any joy out of seeing any human being killed, even if it's necessary in the criminal justice system to do it, which I believe in cases it is. I will get no thrill out of seeing somebody shot to death. But the fact is, I do believe that when the government is involved in any action, there should be transparency to the adults in our society. And I know the transparency they'll say is there's always witnesses to execution. So I guess the question would be, what is the degree of the transparency? That's the only thing that you're questioning. Mm-hmm. It's like the death penalty to begin with. The people that say, well, I'm against, you know, normally I'm against the death penalty, but this guy, you know, for example, somebody who's, you know, a pedophile who kills a child. People will say, well, that's the exception to the rule of the death penalty. Well, no, you do believe in the death penalty. It's just your standard for the death penalty is different.
1: Mm-hmm.
0: But you still believe in the death penalty. It's not, oh, I don't believe in the death penalty, but this is the exception to the rule. No, then you believe in the death penalty. There are certain crimes that you believe should be punished by death. So that's how I look at it. I think there's a good question. If you show it publicly, will it? Because we do live in a country. I really haven't thought about it much why, but we live in a country where a lot of times people don't want to see, even if they're for the sausage, they don't want to see how it's made.
1: Mm-hmm.
0: They want it, but they don't want to watch it. And that's fine. You don't have to, and the witnesses will let you know. But I also think that if you do want to know as an adult and you want that personal transparency, that the government does owe it to you.
1: Mm-hmm.
0: The question is, what is the degree?
1: Well, again, making it available doesn't make it mandatory.
0: No, it does not. No.
1: And if it's offering transparency, then it becomes the choice of the people, the individual, to witness or not. And you decide whether or not that's something that has value and meaning and is relevant to you.
0: Remember the crime.
1: Mm-hmm. Oh, I'll never forget.
0: And yeah. An enemy of the United States?
1: Yeah.
0: Whom brutally murdered 13 people,
1: mm-hmm.
0: 13 soldiers, and wounded 32 others back in 2009.
1: Mm-hmm.
0: Don't forget the crime.
1: Mm-hmm.
0: And so it was really interesting that, you know, anybody who would watch it is bloodthirsty. Not necessarily. In the things that I have watched, I wish I didn't have to watch it. But as an adult, I feel many times, You know, well, and the one thing about The Falling Man, I remember after that, there was a big controversy. And I forgot the newspaper shouldn't have showed it. The hell they shouldn't.
1: Was the reality of what was going on that day.
0: It was the reality of what the enemy of the United States, it was the result of their actions. It was the consequences of the terrorist attack on the World Trade Center. I'm an adult. I want to know that.
1: Mm-hmm.
0: And is there a terror in me? Yeah, and there should be a little bit. Because when I know that those people knew at some point that they may have to jump instead of being burned to death, I don't want to let that one go.
1: Yeah.
0: You know, I don't want, and the fact, you know, we can look at it modern day right now with Mandami supporting, you know, the Islamic Jihad, and that's what he does. There's mm-hmm. no difference. They believe the same thing. And it's like, don't you understand what they're about? And the only way, the reason that they go after Israel is because they feel the only defense they have is to say, without evidence, without the facts on the ground, that Israel is doing something worse than we would do, which, of course, is ridiculous. There is no facts to back it up. So I'm just, you know, I believe that the adults of society should be able to see what the government does. I have no control how anybody reacts. You know, somebody may watch the shooting of Nidal Hassan and cheer. I've got no control over that. People are their own individuals. It's the point that do you have a right as an adult in a society, in a free society, to see the consequences of our enemies and our reaction to it. And if I did watch it, I'm not, you know, if it happened to be on and I could do it, I'm not going to go out of my way to do it. But if it was on and I watched it, would it change my opinion of whether the death penalty was justified or not for him? And the question would be, no, as a rational, critical thinking adult, it wouldn't change it at all.
1: No. No, whether I witness it or not, it doesn't change the opinion.
0: Right. And do I basically trust the system that exists today where, you know, they bring the witnesses in? And I think we know that they're not trying to hide anything after seeing what happened in Tennessee. When it comes to the death penalty.
1: Right. And that botched execution also does not change my opinion.
0: Of the death,
1: on
0: right.
1: the death penalty.
0: Right.
1: Whatsoever.
0: Right.
1: You can talk about methods. You could talk about changing protocol. You could talk about a number of things. You can talk about other botched executions. You can have the discussion. Doesn't change my mind about the death penalty. It doesn't. And, you know, I mean, she's walking around and the lawyer says she's kind of out of it, kind of got a foggy brain and the whole thing, and she's angry and all of that. And there's going to be a lot in the media that's going to be, you know, going forward, portrayed about, you know, what should we do about this? And this is one reason to abolish the death penalty. Actually, it's not. It isn't.
0: And yes, I do know the arguments out there. I haven't been able to get the legal papers yet that actually the legal precedent in the military is no public executions.
1: Mm-hmm.
0: And so there may be a lawsuit based on that. I've seen that argument made. I haven't actually read where that exists yet.
1: Yeah, right.
0: So, but I do know that argument. And it is an argument. Yeah, it is an argument that, well, no, if it's against the law, if Congress has made it a law, or is it a rule that the Pentagon put together or the arm or whatever,
1: yeah.
0: We'll find out.
1: Mm-hmm.
0: We are Red Eye Radio.
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0: Reuters Red Eye Radio. He's Eric Cronin, and I'm Gary McNamara. You know, I was reading an article from Reuters about the execution of Nidal Hassan, which I think is December 3rd, is what it's scheduled for right now, and whether it should be live streamed. And he said, look, the Supreme Court, this was it Eugene Fidel, a lawyer, author, military law expert, lectures at Yale, and said, you know, this has never been adjudicated or, you know, by the Supreme Court. They've never looked at this. Supreme Court might say, well, we allowed it back in 1790, public executions, so there is no law against it. Again, I did see some arguments saying, no, it's against the rules of the army. I don't know if that's the case or not. But yeah. We'll find out. We'll find out. But he would have to sue himself in federal court to stop it.
1: Right.
0: From what I see, Hassan would.

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9: Prepping along the Gulf Coast, I'm Ted Lindner, Fox News. Everybody there getting ready. Folks preparing for Hurricane Isaias from Alabama to Florida and Georgia, as all three states have declared states of emergencies. Sustained storm barrels towards the Alabama-Florida coastline. Mandatory evacuations issued for thousands of people. The storm now a Category 2, 105-mile-an-hour winds. Fox Weather's Robert Ray is in Pensacola, Florida, with more.
10: Hurricane Isaias is strengthening, potentially going to become that major Category 3 hurricane. We're going to experience wind, we're going to experience storm surge, and we're going to have rains. This is no joke of a system. The first hurricane to form in the Atlantic Basin of this season. This is go time. And the Florida coast here, as well as Louisiana, Mississippi, Alabama, and by the way, 26 states all the way from here, all the way up into the Northeast, will feel some kind of impacts with potential tornadoes, lots of rain, and we'll have to see. Safety, number one.
9: Isaias expected to make landfall on Friday night, somewhere between Pensacola, Florida, and Gulf Shores, Alabama. Stay up to date with the latest on the storm with the Fox Weather app. The Pentagon says the firing squad execution of Fort Hood shooter Nidal Malik Hassan will be live streamed following Secretary of War Pete Hegseth's announcement. the execution would be public. The execution set for December 3rd at Fort Hood. Hassan, convicted of killing 13 and wounding 32 at the base in November of 2009. ICE agents have shot and wounded a 28-year-old man in New York City during an attempted arrest, while a 5-year-old child was also in the vehicle, the shooting sparking an angry reaction from bystanders. The man shot in the neck expected to survive, the child not hurt. Federal agents were reportedly investigating possible gang links. And the Cleveland Guardians alive after winning Game 4 of the ALDS game against the White Sox in Chicago 9-5. That series now tied at 2. Game 5 will be Saturday night at 8 p.m. Eastern. 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
1: Tracking overnight lows in the 50s for many across Southern Colorado with a frost advisory over the San Luis Valley. Looking ahead into tomorrow, another warm and mild day in the low 80s ahead. With your KKTV 11 Alert weather, I'm meteorologist Josephine Sage.

0: Now, it's Red Eye Radio. Gary McNamara and Eric Harley talk about everything from politics to social issues and news of the day. Whether you're up late or you're just starting your day, welcome to the show from the Relief Factor Studios. This is Red Eye Radio.
1: All across the USA, we are Red Eye Radio. Over there is Eric Harley. I'm Gary McNamara. Hi.
2: Hello.
1: All right, looking at the path of Hurricane Isaias. Excuse me, Hurricane America. It's in the Gulf. The first hurricane, think about this. We are at October 9th. It is the first hurricane of the Atlantic season.
2: It's one of the latest in history, actually,
1: It is the latest in history is 1966.
2: It became, when was it established as a hurricane? Was it on the 8th or 9th?
1: Probably on the 8th.
2: Yeah.
1: Yeah.
2: I thought the 9th before that was the latest date, but that's what I saw somewhere, but.
1: Looks like by the time it gets, I know they've got a ton of wind shear up there. So, I was looking at the path, of it, the actual live path radar of it. It doesn't look like a super well-defined eye is ever going to, be constructed, but it's still a 2 right now, 105 mile an hour winds. They expect it will hit as a 1. So
2: yeah,
1: whether it's 95, 90, still. And right where I was 6 weeks ago,
2: yeah,
1: is where because it goes counterclockwise, and so the winds are going to be pushing probably. And I see they put an evacuation order to my old home of Navarre and Navarre Beach, Florida,
2: mm-hmm.
1: which is just east of Pensacola. Last I saw, it looks like the eye goes over Pensacola. So, but they've seen worse.
2: Yeah,
1: I'll say this. They've seen worse than that. But the evacuation orders, I know I got the notification because I just pay attention to what happens in my old home of Navarre.
2: Mm-hmm.
1: And they started evacuating the island, Navarre Island, yesterday. So
2: yeah.
1: Navarre Beach.
2: Yeah.
1: The barrier. And say the exactly where the eye is going to be is unclear. Current models show the center of Isaias coming onshore anywhere between eastern Mississippi to the western tip of the Florida panhandle. And right now I'm looking at the latest. I just have the National Hurricane Center. It looks like, Pensacola or a little bit west it will hit. The eye.
2: Right.
1: So, but, yeah. You know, when I lived there, there was never a hurricane, never a tropical storm. I think I was there for 3 summers and never had that. So, but yeah, it's really, really late. Now there's been some doozies in the Pacific this year.
2: Yeah. Yeah.
1: Yeah. So, some real, well, what we saw last week was part of what? Polo. That was in the Pacific. That's
2: right.
1: When we had 4 straight days of rain.
2: Yeah.
1: All right, fiscal front. The fiscal year was over, September 30th. The federal budget deficit totaled $2 trillion fiscal year 2026, $218 billion more than the deficit recorded in fiscal year 2025. Expect the Democrats to use that. Even though they would increase it a lot more, doesn't matter.
2: Yeah.
1: That's up from February when the CBO expected this year's deficit to be only $1.9 trillion and significantly higher than last year's deficit of $1.8 trillion. And they say here, the analysis by National Review, what caused the fiscal gap to widen? And this is based on government figures, by the way. It was not falling tax receipts from last year's reconciliation law, since total revenue was up by 3%. Income and payroll tax revenue together increased by $255 billion or 6%. So it wasn't less revenue. that came in. More revenue came in. It was, of course, all about spending.
2: Right.
1: Outlays in fiscal year 2026 were $7.4 trillion, the CBO estimates, 6% more than fiscal year 2023. Said it's true the Trump administration and Republicans in Congress have cut spending in some visible areas, and they go through the departments. But spending on Social Security rose by $86 billion, or 5%, because of increases in average benefits and in the number of beneficiaries. Hey, I was one of those. I was one of those.
2: Yeah.
1: Medicare and Medicaid each grew by 8%, or $132 billion combined, because of increased enrollment and higher health care costs. Net interest costs also continue to spiral upward as debt accumulated and interest rates jumped. Serving expenditures, this is interest, rose by $111 billion last year, or 11%, the greatest increase of any single category. And we talked about this before. That's the problem. You get into this never-ending cycle of interest.
2: Yeah.
1: And it's not going to come down anytime soon. And this is something that we warned a long time ago. And we knew the Fed was keeping interest rates super low in order to be able to service the debt easier.
2: Well, the principal amount, obviously, on the debt is growing.
1: Yes.
2: You know, so as the principal amount grows and the interest rates are what they are, you're going to see a greater and greater acceleration of the interest payments. And at some point, I don't know when that will be. I really hope I'm not around to see it. We will reach that threshold of not being able to service the interest payments alone on the national debt.
1: And the analysis points out the problem here. We are reaching the point where the interest on the debt exceeds economic growth.
2: Yes.
1: Ensuring that the debt will keep rising, even if we somehow balance the underlying budget, which we won't.
2: No.
1: The entitlement programs driving the, by the way, I've seen that yesterday. Stop calling them entitlement programs. Don't call. Why are you calling them entitlement programs? I paid into those programs, so I'm entitled to get it. So why are you calling it an entitlement program?
2: That's what an actual entitlement program is.
1: Exactly. It's just like, I saw that a bunch yesterday. They said the entitlement programs driving the deficit, Social Security, Medicare, and Medicaid. Now, you can make the case that Medicaid should not be viewed as an entitlement program because you don't specifically put in for Medicaid.
2: Right.
1: But they said Social Security, Medicare, and Medicaid run on autopilot, expanding each year based on predetermined formulas. They are projected to grow much larger over the next 10 years. Congress has zero appetite to reform these programs and make them fiscally sound. Before 2026, the deficit eclipsed $2 trillion only in the pandemic years of 2020 and 2021. And we had never seen a deficit of even $1 trillion except in the 4 years after the 2008 financial crisis. Based on current law, and this is just the growth because of Social Security, Medicare, and Medicaid, the CBO projects will hit $3 trillion within a decade, $4 trillion by 2042, $5 trillion by 2046, $6 trillion by 2049, $8 trillion by 2055.
2: Wow.
1: This is baseline, assuming no new recessions, wars, tax cuts, or spending programs. So they're lowballing it. And also assuming interest rates on the debt stay indefinitely below where they currently are. So what they're saying is we're lowballing it to the point where it's not even based in reality now. And that projection on the deficit is unsustainable.
2: Yeah.
1: You know, you and I talked about that it was, where did it start now? The whole thing about, the poll that was done. You know, and then it started. That just went viral on social media, and it was they did a survey of the baby boomers. And boomers say, do not cut our Social Security benefits, even if young people have to pay more. Oh, man, that just set off a war on social media.
3: Yeah.
1: And I chuckled at it because everybody is arguing what is not going to happen. You know, and it was, you know, you first, I know Matt Walsh was on it. You know, Social Security benefits people that have acquired the most wealth. So they should be willing to take a cut. And then that created people saying, I put in my whole dang life for this. What are you talking about? And his point was, well, that the government's to blame for it, but the people that are more wealthy should take the hit. Well, there's a big problem on that, and that's because if you look at the median, the median is like $2,200 a month that people pull in. So that means half the people make more than $2,200. Half the people make less, retired people, than $2,200. You can't cut that $2,200.
3: No.
1: And you start cutting Social Security, you actually do it. And so all these things that people are talking about, well, this is what we should do. Well, we know what they're going to do. Doesn't matter what you think should be done. It's what is acceptable that politicians don't get slaughtered because of the decisions that they make.
2: No, I think there eventually will be a means test. I think the left is going to push for that. I think the way the GOP is going, the GOP may join them.
1: No, I think they will. You and I have talked about what the solution will be. The solution will be to take off the cap, number one.
2: Yep.
1: That'll give you a couple more years breathing room. And then we believe they're not going to raise, you know, I wouldn't be surprised, though, if they said, you know, that nobody over a certain level can. The only way you can do it is to ensure that some people get fewer benefits. You tax people more who will get fewer benefits.
2: Yes.
1: Right?
2: Yeah.
1: And you raise the cap so the cap, you know, goes all the way up. So the rich who will not collect are paying a lot more. And then the original intent of Social Security gets blown up.
2: Right.
1: And it becomes a senior welfare program when you put in means testing and when you say, okay, now we're going to start taxing these people a lot more. And I do believe that if they do tax on the, what is it, 6.5% each side?
2: 6.25.
1: 6.25. Mm-hmm. Wait a minute, I was going to say, oh, I don't pay it anymore. Yeah, I do. What about people like me? I'm still paying FICA.
2: Mm-hmm.
1: That's not fair.
2: Mm-hmm.
1: Anybody convinced because I said it's not fair for me? Anybody convinced?
2: Nobody cares.
1: Anybody taking my side now?
2: Nobody cares.
1: Okay, I didn't think so. But, you know, I would see that they say, well, over a certain income, you have to pay 10%. You know, and that would be $5 million, $6 million. And if they are going to raise it initially, I do think I would not be surprised if they did that. And at the same time said, okay, we're also going to raise the corporate side of it, that companies have to pay, you know, 7% or 8%, because they know, politicians know, that for some reason the American public are the biggest suckers in the world. And if you say, let's tax the evil corporations, which is a stealth tax on the people, they'll go for it.
2: Well, and in fact, I think they may, the first thing they'll do is they'll lift the cap, but then beyond that, they may do these two simultaneously, go after corporations to pay more. And it will be gradual. It will be, okay, you're going to have to pay, the employer portion will be 7.2%.
1: Yep.
2: You know, over a 5-year period, and then it will jump to, you know, in whatever year it will jump to 8.2%. And then it will, you know, again, for the rich, they'll come back and they'll say, after, you know, so many years, you're also going to be, and if you're making this much, you're going to pay this much. And they'll get away with it.
1: Yeah.
2: The populace will not stand in the way of that. And there are enough populace on both sides. And that's how they'll do it.
1: Yeah, I don't see any long-term reform or any type. It is. I mean, it's stupid, but it is political death to say maybe we should privatize part of it.
2: I don't see that happening. Yeah, it is. I don't see how. You're just not going to get the votes for it, because there's an argument to be made that, okay, you privatize it. How do you go through that transition? Or you do what's called a payout, a one-time buyout, right? A buyout option. All right. So we can do a buyout option, say, at the age of starting at the age of 62 or 65, whatever it might be. It's going to be a one-time buyout. Well, all right, that person takes that buyout and then doesn't do well financially beyond that and lives to 105 and then is on welfare.
1: Is on the welfare system.
2: For
1: right.
2: many of those years. That would be the concern.
1: Because even if you had a private portion, it would have to be, there's no way they're not going to make it mandatory.
2: Right. And the buyout thing, by the way, also wouldn't work because it would be such large amounts to so many people that it would be upfront expense. You couldn't get that passed. You're just not going to get that passed.
1: Yeah.
2: So I it's the rich, the corporations, that's who they'll go after. And then the means test.
1: Yeah.
2: You know, well, you've done everything right. You saved, you put everything in your 401k. And if you have they'll likely start or, you know, go somewhere in a, I don't know, net worth of, 5 million in liquid assets. You know, and if you've got more than that or more, you don't qualify. And at that point, it becomes a welfare program. And it doesn't matter how much you paid into it. There will be plenty of people who don't get it.
1: I wonder if there will be a effort to equalize payments across the board.
2: Hmm.
1: You know, for somebody who made $30,000, why are they only making this amount? While somebody who's making $100,000 was making this amount, you take that away.
2: It could be. Could be.
1: I wonder if they'll eventually take away collecting the 62.
2: Maybe. They may move that up to 65, maybe.
1: Or, no, 66, 67 it is. I think it's 67 now, isn't it?
2: Yeah, it's at 67, but they may early maybe moved up by a few years.
1: Oh, move up early. For
2: yeah.
1: A few years. Okay.
2: Yeah.
1: Yeah. We are Red Eye Radio.
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1: We need to address the issue of rising costs that have battered families in the past, in the post-COVID era. Yet how many are addressing the reason why things have become more expensive in the first place? The institutionalization of massive borrowing and spending is a formula for persistent inflation and declining purchasing power. I went, he's running.
2: Yeah.
1: He's running.
3: No, he's making the case. And, you know, if there's going to be a challenge to J.D. Vance, at least he can ramp up, you know, at this point. You can make points that are going to be debate points, if that is to be the case. If those two are going to be going at it on a debate stage in 28, then that's, you know, he's got plenty of time. And you see Ted Cruz, and it makes you wonder who else will come out and basically start making their case. Because otherwise, you know, if you're going to stay where you're at for Ted Cruz in the Senate, then you're not going to go as far as you've gone. He's not going to debate the policies that are in place. And you build your case now, but Ron DeSantis has been building his case for weeks now that basically set up the debate stage between him and J.D. Vance. And it's, we'll see what happens.
1: Because I see Ted Cruz.
3: Mm-hmm.
1: Who else? Here's a question. Oh, I have to throw this out there.
3: Mm-hmm.
1: Because she has been speaking a lot on social media about going after our energy and not energy from like Venezuela. And that's Sarah Palin.
3: Yeah.
1: And I'm like, is she thinking? Because she's been very active, because I didn't see anything at all, and all of a sudden she starts promoting the fact we should be getting our energy from America, not foreign places. And I went, she's attacking the president.
3: Yeah.
1: Everyone, I mean, you, not J.D. Vance, maybe. Well, J.D. Vance, too, because what did he differ from the president on? Oh, yeah. When he was saying, no, affordability is something we have to be concerned with, after the president said basically affordability wasn't a big deal.
3: Right.
1: And he disagreed. So you've got Ted Cruz, you've got DeSantis, you've got Sarah Palin, and her name hasn't come up. And maybe this is just a coincidence, but I'm like, why is she speaking up so much about domestic energy?
3: And she phrased it when she said drill, baby, drill. She said, my drill, baby, drill plan.
1: Yes. Yeah.
3: You know, she took ownership of it. And I thought to myself, well, okay.
1: Well,
3: now.
1: Come on, that's the oil company's plan.
3: We all know who's in control here. But it's, you know, the idea of that, because it leaves open this, you know, pretty sizable field. It makes me wonder if Marco Rubio might change his mind between now and 28, if it is going to be more of an open field. And then, again, you know, you look at J.D. Vance. It was a few months ago the president said, well, it's going to be J.D. Vance. It wasn't this ringing endorsement like, I believe it should be J.D. Vance. It was more like, yeah, I think it's going to be J.D. Vance, because that's the natural, you know, turn of events in that case. That's how it actually goes down, is that the Veep is going to run. Well, until you get a ringing endorsement. And then we have to ask the question, by 2028, and no one knows this, what will MAGA itself be? I don't know what it is now compared to what it was in 24.
1: Well,
3: and that's a pretty short window of
1: right,
3: 24 months.
1: But that's the problem with it. The problem with MAGA is MAGA initially was specific ideas.
3: Yeah, that's my whole point.
1: Now, and now MAGA is what the president believes today.
3: Right, and it's and then who is MAGA? I mean, can you inherit MAGA if your last name isn't Trump?
1: Well, when Trump changed his mind on some things, you have.

0: and people, you had Trump supporters saying the president isn't MAGA anymore. I'm more MAGA than the president. You see that a lot on social media. And then remember the debate where you cannot be more MAGA than the president because the president is MAGA. And we're like, when a title is no longer about clearly well-defined issues where you stand, and it becomes the brand of the personality instead of what it originally was, then it loses its impact.
1: Right. And if you can't define it within a certain set of principles that you have to apply, then it's, at that point, it's lost. It doesn't mean anything. Anybody can claim ownership to it, you know, and it's not going to go anywhere for you. Now,
0: can I add Chris Christie, by the way? He said he might run again.
1: Well, I think we can. We can, if he and Kucinich can jump in. Go ahead.
0: That's okay. Nice. So you're in agreement with me. I think the people that have the greatest chance and will make the greatest chance to make the biggest impact. I won't predict who would win the nomination in 2028. It's too far out.
1: Yeah.
0: But at the top of the list is Vance. And in my opinion, it's not Cruz. It's DeSantis.
1: I think right now DeSantis. Yes.
0: I think Cruz is a level beneath that.
1: Mm-hmm.
0: And Chris Christie is a non-figure.
1: He's not on the radar at all.
0: I don't see he's on the radar.
1: Yeah.
0: Don Lemon might be more on the radar.
1: Yes.
0: By the way, Don Lemon, not on the Republican side. I know that, folks.
1: Yeah.
0: But Don Lemon said he's 65 to 70% sure he may run for president if the people make it clear that they want him.
1: Right. Yeah.
0: All right. Here's one. Because I was thinking woman and then Sarah Palin.
1: Yeah.
0: You know, but I look at it and I just don't see, I don't see the Republican Party wanting to go back. And by the way, I'm using this not as an insult, but just as a label, a political has-been.
1: Yeah.
0: Does that make sense? I'm not trying to insult, you know, for example, a Sarah Palin, because I agree with her. On that. Now, the whole climate change thing with her. But I view her as somebody who's, you know, you think about it, you're going all the way back to 2008.
1: Yeah.
0: You're almost going back 20 years. That's like somebody in the 1940s, you know, who was, you know, already a candidate, you know, for the executive branch, president or vice president.
1: Yeah.
0: You know, coming back almost 20 years later.
1: Yeah.
0: And I just don't see it. And I don't see that somebody who's 20 years younger than me or 30 years younger than me, somebody in their 30s or their 40s, or by that time, 100 years younger than me, they don't even know who Sarah Palin is.
1: No. When you've been out of the game for so long, it's hard to become relevant again. It's hard to reinvent yourself, but also it's hard to overcome the top contenders that are clearly ahead of you. And that would be J.D. Vance, because he's the Veep, and Governor DeSantis.
0: And most of the time he has a very good presence. He's getting, I just wonder what it's going to be like tomorrow. He's getting blistered for the statement he made yesterday when somebody asked him to define socialism.
1: Yeah. Oh, my gosh. It was.
0: Want me to play it?
1: Yeah.
0: Okay.
1: Yes.
0: Here it is.
1: Yeah.
0: All right.
1: Here we go. Audio here.
0: Audio?
1: Yeah.
0: Thank you. Okay.
2: How do you define socialism personally, and why do you think socialist candidates are popping up everywhere across the country?
3: Oh, man. I guess it's honestly a hard term to define these days, because very often socialism, classically you would think Socialism is about prioritizing workers. And yet, in reality, I guarantee that most of the self-described socialists running across the United States of America are going to howl about this announcement today, which is prioritizing American workers over foreign workers. So I don't know what the term means anymore. I think in reality, what it actually means in the American context is that you want to replace American workers with foreign workers, and you want boys to play in girls' sports. That's what unites the socialists that I see running across the United States of America today. You know, it's
0: and he's getting blistered in conservative circles for that. Even people that support him going, give a better answer. Because we all know what socialism is.
1: We know what
0: socialism is. Government. The term has not changed. They may believe in other things, but socialism hasn't changed. It's the government wanting much more control of capital.
1: Yes. And
0: then communism is when private property goes away and government ownership of controlling people's lives, and
1: then eventually we get into the you could have led to those other items,
0: right?
1: But you have to start with the basics of what socialism is, and it just seemed like he was caught off guard by that question, which he typically is not.
0: No, he's not, because I think he debates very, very well. And I understand that if you're just speaking to general people, I go, that's what the socialist is. They want to, whatever. But what surprised me, and this is why I'm like, okay, people are starting to take sides about whether they want a candidate or not, was how quickly that went viral on social media and the criticism from Republicans on that.
1: Right.
0: That was the thing that got me.
1: Yeah.
0: That's when I went, oh, okay.
1: Yeah.
0: And you know, social media I think DeSantis is smart. He's laying out everything. Cruz is laying out everything on social media, because social media, to me, drives the beltway.
1: Yeah.
0: People actually pay attention to that.
1: Yes.
0: The public may not be, but if you're talking about donors and other politicians, they're all paying attention to what's on X.
1: Oh, yeah. Yeah. It's a smart move by DeSantis. You talk about, again, the experience also of being a governor. And how he transformed politically the state of Florida is huge. Now, again, it's an uphill battle when you're going in and you're going to take on the Veep who wants to run. That's always an uphill battle, and we'll see how far it goes. But
0: does the question come down to, seen a lot of this, if Trump doesn't endorse Vance, then it's open at that point.
1: If he doesn't endorse Vance, that's a huge hit on Vance. I mean, he gets the lift from Trump. There will still be that influence, regardless of what happens in the midterms here in a few weeks. Trump will still have the influence on a significant portion of the base. You know, and I guess, you know, you have to put the asterisk there and include anything that might happen that works against Trump between now and then. And then it could be that, well, you're carrying baggage from being part of the Trump administration. But I think if you don't get Trump's endorsement, then that gives DeSantis the upper hand, I think.
0: We are Red Eye Radio.
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0: We are Run On Radio. He's Eric Cronin. I'm Gary McNamara. All right. So many great stories yesterday, but this was one of my favorites. The Obama Presidential Center and Library opened just a little over 3 months ago.
1: Yeah.
0: And the employees who work there are already complaining about poor working conditions, cuts in pay, hours and benefits, and saying that their concerns are being ignored by the people in charge of the Obama Center and Library, and so they're demanding a union.
1: Are there any ATMs in the building? Taking all the jobs?
0: Some of the problems include the center's recent halting of raises and promotions, an increase in their health care cost, and a reduction of paid time off, all which have led, in the letter that they sent the employees, that led to a high turnover rate and exiting employees taking with them their institutional knowledge and expertise. New York Post says just how vital those 4 months of institutional knowledge are remains unclear. But the workers included an ace in the hole in their pitch to change things and get a union. Obama's own glowing words endorsing unions in 2016.
1: There you go. Unionize.
0: God, I love it.
1: I want to see him picketing.
0: Please make that happen. Please.
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11: tensions on the rise in the Big Apple. I'm Sue Guzman, Fox News. Protests erupting in New York after an ICE officer shot and injured a man in the U.S. illegally during targeted enforcement operations in New York City Thursday afternoon. Mayor Zohra Mamdani responding to the incident.
12: New York City will not stand by while ICE agents shoot New Yorkers. And we will not back down from the demand that so many, including myself, have put forward time and again. This is an agency that must be abolished.
11: Protests breaking out after the shooting, leading to multiple arrests as demonstrators blocked federal vehicles and smashed car windows. DHS says the man shot was in the country illegally and had previous arrests on assault, robbery, drug, and weapons possession charges and had alleged ties to the Trinitario's gang. Isaias, now a powerful Category 2 storm, taking aim at Mississippi, Alabama, and the Florida Panhandle. National Hurricane Center Director Michael Brennan says in addition to 5 to 7 foot storm surge, there'll be lots of rainfall with the potential for flash flooding.
13: Have also the potential for up to 15 inches of rainfall near where the core of Isaias comes on shore. Considerable flash flooding risk there, with a broader flash flooding risk across much of the southeastern United States as Isaias and all of its moisture moves northward Friday into Saturday.
11: Fox Weather's Haley Meyer has more from Mobile, Alabama.
14: We have hurricane warnings in effect for portions of the coast, along with storm surge warnings and watches as that surge becomes a growing concern. A peak surge, especially for Mobile Bay, could be anywhere as much as 7 feet on top of astronomical high tide. Multiple state governors have declared states of emergency while mandatory and voluntary evacuations are underway in some of the most vulnerable coastal and low-lying communities.
11: The Pentagon announcing the firing squad execution of Fort Hood shooter Nadal Hassan will be live-streamed. He was convicted of killing 13 people and injuring 32 others in a shooting at a military base in 2009. 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
15: Tracking overnight lows in the 50s for many across southern Colorado, with a frost advisory over the San Luis Valley. Looking ahead into tomorrow, another warm and mild day in the low 80s ahead. With your KKTV 11 Alert weather, I'm meteorologist Josephine Sage.

0: Now, it's Red Eye Radio. Gary McNamara and Eric Harley talk about everything from politics to social issues and news of the day. Whether you're up late or you're just starting your day, welcome to the show. From the Relief Factor Studios, this is Red Eye Radio.
1: All across America. He is Eric Harley, and I'm Gary McNamara. If you wonder what we're laughing about as we start this hour, it was simply that, you know, the post that the president put out yesterday that I'm sure part of that was tongue in cheek.
2: Where he just said if you
1: won't use the term super intelligence instead of artificial intelligence, that you're the enemy. And Eric and I said, well, the problem is when I hear SI, because it's AI.
2: We were going to the same place.
1: If it's SI, I'm thinking
2: Sports Illustrated.
1: As I told you, women in bikinis on exotic islands, because it's Sports Illustrated.
2: Well, it's the only issue I paid attention to. Sports.
1: So that's the problem that you have there. Speaking of sports.
2: Yeah.
1: You know, I come in the, we have a tollway here.
2: Right.
1: Cuts right through, you know, the middle of, we got a lot of tollways, but this one.
2: It's mostly tollways.
1: This one goes right
2: through. I think my street is a tollway that I live on. I'm pretty sure. Yeah.
1: This one cuts right through. If you see Fort Worth and Dallas, this one cuts right up the middle, right to the airport.
2: Yeah.
1: I used to take different ways to work. And when I started here, the tollway didn't exist. It didn't go all the way out there.
2: Right.
1: You know, to near where I live. So I would take the regular highways, and it's horrible, you know, because you're just that much closer to downtown Dallas.
2: Yeah, with regular people, it's like you.
1: Well, it's sort of like, you know, when I have to fly coach.
2: Yeah.
1: You know, when I'm back there with the cattle.
2: Ooh.
1: And the cattle and the babies. I got upgraded to first class once, and the guy looked at me and goes, "This is first class. They're not supposed to allow babies up here." And I went, "I don't think that's a rule."
2: That's not a rule. It's like, by the way, for all these couples, you need to leave your emotional support baby at home. That's just
1: exactly. It's,
2: we've carried this too far.
1: When I turned 66 years in 2 months.
3: Yeah. It's just like,
2: that was so long ago.
1: I said to myself, if I'm going to continue working afterwards, my luxury will be the tollway every day to work.
2: Yeah.
1: Every day. Because coming in, there's hardly any traffic.
2: Right. Yeah.
1: And going home, there's zero traffic. I mean, there are days where I don't see a taillight in front of me or a headlight behind me.
2: I live 2 miles. And there's been more construction in most of the time that we've been here in this building when we moved, like, really close to my house. There's been more construction between me and the studio than there's ever been in my entire over 30 years of living in this area.
1: So all of a sudden, and it's when I pass I-30. I'm coming in. Whoa, what? Oh, man, the Cowboys must be playing. Oh, that's right, they are. They were losing.
2: I wouldn't call it playing, but they were on the field.
1: Yeah, and I'm saying to myself, so the whole thing was, I saw that they were losing, but I didn't know the final score, because when I got up, they were losing, and then just doing a bunch of stuff and didn't even look at the final score driving in. I'm like, oh. They lost. I can tell by the way people are driving.
2: Yeah. How's the drive? Are they driving slower or are they driving faster?
1: Oh, no. They're driving faster, going across lanes.
2: Oh, okay.
1: They're drunk. If you're a police officer, this would be the easiest way. You could fill the town's piggy bank.
2: Yeah.
1: And just one night.
2: Yeah, we won't say there's a quota, but there's a quota.
1: Well, if you're going to have a quota, that would be the time you could meet the quota.
2: Get it all done after one game. Giving Tampa Bay their first win.
1: Yeah, I know. That was,
2: wow.
1: And so driving in, I'm just like, I don't like this. And the only time it ever happens, really, is if there's something at AT&T Stadium, which is about 4 miles, maybe 3 miles.
2: Yeah.
1: By the way, the crow flies were I-30 and...
2: Yeah.
1: The tollway, meet.
2: And if you're coming in after a George Strait concert there,
1: yeah.
2: then it's It's there's even more traffic because of the size of the pickups that are coming out of that parking lot.
1: Well, it's the same for Cowboys games.
2: Well, true story.
1: But they're not they're not $40,000 pickups.
2: Yeah. Yeah.
1: They're $100,000 pickups.
2: Yeah.
1: And just so many people, you know, heading north. So, but it's so funny because the first few miles on the tollway form, there's nobody. I mean, there's nobody.
2: Yeah.
1: It's just, and it's great because when they made, you know, the tollway in my section is only in one section, it's about 15 years old. In the other section, it's only 6 or 7 years old.
2: Right. Right.
1: And so they actually, when you go through it, they actually have the road banked a tiny bit.
2: Yeah.
1: It's banked.
2: Right.
1: And so, you know, you go other highways that were built, you know, 50 years ago.
2: Right.
1: They were built for 55 miles an hour.
2: Mm-hmm.
1: And everybody's going 75.
2: Yeah.
1: And you can actually feel the inertia as you're trying to, you know, you're making a, you know, there's a bend in the road and you're turning. It's like, whoa, man, the inertia. And none of that. It's just like.
2: That same with the school zone in my neighborhood right by my house. It's built for 20, not 55. I found that out the hard way.
1: Ooh.
2: Yeah.
1: Yeah. You didn't.
2: I would never drive 55 in the.
1: But yeah, so when the whole SI thing though, when I put that, I burst out laughing. He goes, "You're the enemy if you're not saying SI," and I'm like, "Well, nobody's going to say SI."
2: I don't know.
1: You know, he is for some reason obsessed with things that don't matter. You know, the whole name thing. You know, as we said when you had some Republicans out there cheering and going, "Yeah, look at how much he upset the Canadians because he called it Lake." You know, it's no longer Lake Ontario. And we're like, well, that didn't even come from Canada.
2: Yeah.
1: It doesn't even make any sense.
2: Right.
1: And I said, if this is where we both agree with this, if this is where the Republican Party is this where the victories are, then you deserve to lose.
2: If that's what you're going to focus on.
1: Yeah. If that's the kind of stuff, then you deserve to lose. Yeah. I hope they don't. We've talked about that a lot. In fact, we have said that the fact that Trump is out there and he's not in swing states.
2: Right.
1: You know, he's in the places where he's trying to get his base together and, you know, whatever that means. It means loyal Republicans. I haven't officially been a Republican since I think 2006. Independent, but I've only voted in Republican primaries and only voted, every single vote has been for a Republican candidate.
2: Yeah.
1: If you're telling me his base needs to be motivated to go out and vote, then they suck as a base.
2: Yeah.
1: Because I don't miss an election because I know what the Democrats are doing.
2: Yes.
1: But if this is where we've talked about the Republican Party before, and when people would, you know, a few years ago would go, "You guys are rhinos." It's like, well, we're technically not Republicans, but if we were, thank you.
2: Mm-hmm.
1: Because, yeah, we are rhinos because the Republican Party is moving left and socialist and we're not. And if that's what your bragging rights are, well, they're not selling. You can't sell it. And if that's what you're selling, that we need to be a more populist socialist party, the Republican Party, well, then expect to lose a lot of elections.
2: Well, this is the thing. Look, I'm not one of these guys that says, well, the party has to come together and everybody's a rank and file. We can't be blah, blah, blah, blah, blah, blah. Do what you want. But the fact of the matter is this. The bottom line is these fixable things that are wrong that with the GOP need to be fixed. And right now my confidence level is at an all-time low that it's going to get done before 28. I hope I'm wrong. I'd love to say I'm wrong. I would love to say if they win this November that they come back and, you know, when we get into the 28 cycle and things are going great and pricing is as much under control as it can be, well, then great. I'll say I'm wrong. I don't have any problem saying that. But I also don't have any problem criticizing the people that work for me, public servants, all of them. Especially the ones I vote for. The left, I know what they are. I know who they are. And I can sit and we need to, it's very important what we do. We play them in their own words so that everybody will have a full understanding. But for the GOP, they need to open their ears, pull their heads out of their asses, and get to work. And it's that simple. And not necessarily in that order.
1: So a few things to chat about.
2: Yeah.
1: Here. The whole of criminal illegal immigrant in New York. Because, you know, that blew up really quick. And Mamdani's out there saying, I talked to, you know, basically I've been communicating with Trump and the White House to release this guy. Wait till you hear the story. They make it sound like this is some type of innocent civilian. This guy has already, you know, been a convicted criminal.
2: Yeah.
1: And has been arrested. DHS saying he's a part of the Dominican gang that actually came to formation decades back at Rikers. And, you know, this is a perfect example of a criminal illegal immigrant who you don't want on the streets.
2: Yeah.
1: Now, what happened precisely, we don't know. But this is, if you want it, this is where, and Mamdani is forced to, is because he was called everything by the mob out there yesterday. The mob is turning against, think about it. You cannot get more radical left than Mamdani, and the leftist mob is calling him a traitor.
4: Yep.
1: You can't sit there, you can't look at somebody like Mamdani and go, oh my God, this guy is pro Hamas. He's pro terrorism. He's pro criminal illegal immigrants. And that's still not enough for the mob because he's trying to keep his poll numbers up by pretending, you know, oh, no, no, I'm a little bit more moderate while he really isn't. And the mob is saying, you can't pretend anymore. You can't pretend to move to the center.
2: Well, what you need to do, Mayor Mamdani, you need to, if you're going to live up to the expectations of the radicals, you need to get into the jail and help the person break out of jail. That's where they are.
1: But that's where
2: you would have to, you would set him free where he belongs and let him go home. Because I don't know, is he a Maryland dad? Is he a Maryland man? Is he a New York man? How are we going to describe him in the media to make him sound all innocent?
1: A New York father.
2: A New York father. Yeah. Yeah. This is, you know, this is the game. And if you don't play up to the game on your end, Mayor, and that's what, and you know, I'm only halfway joking. Sneak him out the back door of the jail, out of the prison, you know, get him on the streets. You're not doing enough if you don't free him yourself.
1: Or, you know, remember, this was not ICE targeting poor illegal immigrants on the corner trying to find a day job.
2: Right. Right.
1: This was targeted at somebody that had been released.
2: Yes.
1: With the criminal record, was released because of sanctuary city policies.
2: Right.
1: Has a long arrest and criminal record.
2: Yeah.
1: And Mamdani has to, because after what happened, you know, last night with him trying to pretend that he mourns what happened on October 7th, the mob just said, that's not acceptable. And then he had to come out and just say, you need to release this criminal right now. It's like, my God, you've got to be kidding me. This was not about people who are looking for a pathway to citizenship, who have been good citizens and paid their taxes for a long time. And this is what we're trying to tell you. They want. Remember when Trump was criticized for saying so many illegal immigrants are the worst of the worst?
2: Right.
1: You know, the criminals that exist out there.
2: The worst of them are coming over, and that's what he was saying.
1: Right.
2: And, of course, they turned it around and lied and said he said they're all criminals.
1: Well, now they're proving they want the worst of the worst.
2: They're fighting
1: to be here illegally.
2: Yes.
1: They're fighting for it. They believe that Mamdani believes he's out there. Well, I don't know what he actually believes, but it sounds like he believes he's right on this. Now, I do believe he does believe in all this, the craziness, because he is as radical as you can get. But this is what it's about. You know, you saw, you know, the actress Deborah Messing from Will and Grace, who said, you know, we're not safe anymore.
2: Yeah.
1: Well, then here's Mamdani out there going, release the criminals.
2: You know, this is the thing. Deborah Messing is one in a line of many celebrities who haven't been to the Michael Rapaport level, but they've certainly said it's not safe to live in New York City. There's been a good handful of them, roughly a dozen that I know of that have said in podcasts and interviews, I don't feel safe with my kids going to school in New York City anymore. I don't feel safe with my kids on the street anymore. I can't be there to protect them. And I, you know, this can't sustain.
1: And by the way, this is why Trump should not get chummy with somebody like Mamdani, as we said last week.
2: Yeah. Let Mamdani's fall be what it is going to be. Inevitably, this was going to happen. At some point, you become the oppressor. And Mamdani is learning this right now.
1: Yeah, he is. I mean, it's a perfect example of what we said.
2: Yep.
1: You're the supporter of the victims, and victims for the far left are terrorists and illegal immigrant criminals.
2: Right.
1: And that's who the victims are. Yeah. If you don't stand up for them, then you become, Mamdani is now becoming the oppressor of the left.
2: That's right. The turn is happening. Remember when Adams asked the court to do away with sanctuary city policy in New York, and the court said no. You know, there were other things going on with Adams, but that was the beginning. That was the real turn.
1: The beginning of his downfall. Yeah.
2: That was the real turn.
1: Where he said, we need to protect the citizens of New York City. What? You can't be mayor? Get the hell out of here.
2: And I said at that time, there will not be a second term for Adams.
1: I know.
2: And I was right.
1: Jeez.
2: It's insane.
1: And please, while you allow the illegal immigrant criminals... Yeah. And while you are pro-terrorist, please regulate the size of our soft drinks.
2: That's right.
1: Because we aren't capable.
2: Or tax them and tax them.
1: And tax them.
2: And
1: yes.
2: tax them. Yes.
1: We are Red Eye Radio.
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0: We are Runout Radio. He is Eric Carly, and I'm Gary McNamara. Welcome, and good morning.
1: Happy Friday.
0: By the way, some economic stuff up there. We'll get to it. Did you see that officially the deficit for last year, because at the end of September was the end of the fiscal year?
1: Yeah.
0: $2 trillion. Oof. We spent another the deficit was, I think, $250 billion more than it was last year. Oof. So. And this was in a supposedly fiscal a situation. Like I said, it's almost impossible to stop the spending. Neither the Democrats, you know, the Democrats won't. And I'm sure they'll go after the Republicans for that in the midterms, that the deficit was higher than last year after they promised Doge and everything else. But the fact is, if they get in power, boom.
1: Yeah,
0: it's like Sayed at I don't know if it was a debate or an interview that he was doing, where they talked about a pipeline to bring in fossil fuels, and they said, you know, how would you bring it in? He goes, I wouldn't bring it in. We don't need fossil fuels. So they're as radical as you can get.
1: Yeah. And getting more radical by the minute.
0: But what did Homeland Security have to say about that ICE stop?
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1: And he is here, Carly, and I'm Gary McNamara. Coming up, I got clickbait. Clickbaited. I'll have the details of that just here in the last couple of minutes. And Homeland Security responds to the ICE shooting of the illegal immigrant criminal in New York City in 1 minute.

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2: So I'm conditioned wherever I go, Eric. Wherever I go, you know, and on social media, it'll pop up, you know, for and then you can sit there and click and, you know, get their updates. Different communities and cities across the nation that have, you know, their scanners.
1: Yeah.
2: You know, like DFW scanner.
1: Yeah.
2: And then somebody, you know, scans what's going on, the police frequencies, and reports what's going on.
1: Yeah.
2: You know, and it's really interesting because if there's an accident somewhere around me, and so really all the ones around me, whether it's DFW or Arlington, Texas scanner or, you know, Grand Prairie, whatever, you know, when it comes up, it's like, oh, okay, I got to avoid that particular area. Oh, look at this. There's a news item. The other day when there was that private airplane crash, here, that's how I learned about it. So I pay attention to it.
1: Mm-hmm.
2: Man, I got clickbaited here by Arlington scanner.
1: Oh, boy.
2: That's the city of Arlington, Texas.
1: Yeah.
2: Because it said, incident, Arlington. Emergency crews are responding to AT&T Stadium following reports of yet another Dallas Cowboys collapse. Authorities are also investigating allegations that a professional football team has been reported operating out of the stadium this season. So far, investigators have found no evidence to support these claims. Fans are advised to avoid the area and, if possible, ESPN for the next 14 or 24 hours.
1: Yes.
2: No injuries reported, just shattered expectations. And it got me. I mean, it got me completely because all I saw was in the first paragraph where it said, incident, Arlington, emergency crews responding to AT&T Stadium. And you had me hooked at that point.
1: Yeah.
2: I'm like, what the hell's going on? You know, there's a game there. I'm like, you know, what's the incident?
1: Yeah. I love it.
2: So, you, Arlington scanner, you got me.
1: Yeah.
2: You got me hook, line, and sinker.
1: Good writing. Very funny.
2: I know. The only thing I can say is I wasn't suspicious because it's not April 1st.
1: Yeah.
2: It was April Fool's. But
1: yeah.
2: But
1: no, it's the reality of the Dallas Cowboys.
2: Yeah. You got me big time. And it was just, it happened at the bottom of the hour there. You were out talking to the crew.
1: Mm-hmm.
2: And I'm in here going, oh my God, they got me big time.
1: Yeah.
2: I can't wait to tell Eric about this.
1: Yeah.
2: So here's Homeland Security and their statement that they put out following the shooting of the illegal immigrant criminal.
1: Mm.
2: And again, we don't know the specifics of it until you know the specifics of it. But it was a reaction of Mamdani, especially Mamdani, and the national, because it went viral. A couple of things went viral. Him saying, I've contacted the White House and ICE needs to be removed completely. We need to get rid of ICE and everything else. And it's like, okay, well, what are we actually talking about here? What information do we actually have? That's what Mamdani is saying. You know, there was a child in the car. It was 4 o'clock. It was busy. Well, it's always busy in New York.
1: Mm-hmm.
2: But, you know, and the entire thing, as he's getting pounded by the crowd, calling him complicit.
1: Yeah.
2: The far left, and I believe it happened. I really believe, because I hadn't seen this until yesterday when he, you know, went to that one when everybody knew that he was faking when he went to the October 7th memorial at the one park in New York.
1: Yeah.
2: And we're all like, and he just got, you know, he just, the pro Hamas people. And then it just spread, you know, you can't play this both ways. Either you hate Israel and you're a racist anti-Semite all the time.
1: Mm-hmm.
2: You can't pretend, you can't ride this fine line because you're watching the polls.
1: Right.
2: You've got to remain a racist anti-Semite and pro-terrorist. And they went after him and were screaming at him, calling him every name. I couldn't even play the stuff, and a lot of stuff you can't play because there's so much cursing. Same thing happened tonight.
1: Yeah.
2: You know, you're complicit, you're complicit, you're complicit. Think about this. As we've said before, the victim-oppressor relationship, if you've been a long-time listener to the show, we've been talking about this for decades. That's what the Democrat Party has become. And when you have more victims, you have to have more oppressors. And eventually, the victims or those

0: are trying to save the victims eventually become the oppressors. I just didn't think it was going to happen this quickly to somebody like Mamdani, who is probably as radical as you can get. He's in the, if 99.9% of the Democratic Party is not moderate and radical as they are, which with the things that they propose, he's part of that 1.5%, which is like a Presley or a AOC.
1: Right.
0: And even, I think, more radical than that. Probably he's more like...
1: Oh, I believe so.
0: Yeah, El Sayed in Michigan, whatever.
1: Yeah.
0: I mean,
1: yeah.
0: These people are just completely and totally anti-American. They're pro-terrorist. They embrace the racism of anti-Semitism. They're hate mongers. And I just didn't think that it was going to happen this quickly, where the mob, the leftist mob, has said, sorry, you're not far left enough. You can't even pretend that you're trying to appease both sides.
1: No. No.
0: And here's what Homeland Security wrote, though, on the shooting. On October 8th at approximately 4 p.m., ICE officers were conducting a targeted enforcement operation in the Bronx to arrest a criminal illegal immigrant from the Dominican Republic with prior criminal conviction for grand larceny and multiple prior arrests for assault, robbery, possession of drugs, and weapons possessions. He has associations with a Dominican gang, the same gang who brutally shot a Customs and Border Patrol officer last year. This criminal illegal alien was arrested by the NYPD on December 7, 2023, but was released into the community a few days later by reckless Democrat sanctuary policies that put American lives at risk. During the incident, an ICE officer discharged his weapon, and the criminal illegal alien was injured. ICE officers immediately rendered aid. The individual is alive and at a local hospital. The FBI and Homeland Security are on the scene. The incident remains under investigation. More information will be shared as it becomes available. This is from their statement. When dangerous illegal aliens are released back onto the streets by radical sanctuary politicians, our officers are forced to make arrests at large in the community in unpredictable and dangerous environments. Our officers should not have to risk their lives, and innocent Americans should not have to face unnecessary danger because sanctuary politicians refuse to cooperate with federal law enforcement. And the point is easy. Mandani's out there saying, this happened at 4 o'clock. The streets are crowded. Well, don't let him go.
1: Right.
0: When you got him in jail, hand him over to the feds.
1: Right. The safest way for everyone involved.
0: Right.
1: Everyone involved. Tom Homan has made that case I don't know how many times, and it's a fact. There's no way around that. Don't let him go. But you can't help yourself. They didn't care. By the way, he cares nothing about the safety of this criminal who he's trying to protect. Otherwise, he wouldn't have put him on the street. You know ICE is going to be right behind him on the case. And now it's going to play out with civilians on the street. And you had control of that from the beginning. But man, it would be much worse politically if Mamdani is seen handing him over, you know, a peaceful transition and custody from one entity to another. You can't possibly have that because we have sanctuary policy. We're not going to cooperate with them, which means everybody is less safe. You know, the mayor screaming that ICE makes it less safe. No, they don't. When you create a situation where they have to hunt them down on the street because of your insane sanctuary policy, that's what makes everybody less safe.
0: A grand larceny conviction that he has is a felony.
1: Yeah.
0: So you have a felon illegal immigrant that you know is a felon illegal immigrant who is, I don't know the how everything else was adjudicated there, but it looks like he's been arrested quite frequently. I don't know if there's convictions on that. We don't have that information, but we only have what the Department of Homeland Security has given us. And I don't know, maybe a lot of those arrests weren't federal.
1: Yeah.
0: Grand larceny looks like it would be a state.
1: Mm-hmm.
0: You know, these all look like state charges, so some may not yet have been adjudicated. How many were in New York?
1: Yeah.
0: And so you're talking about a felon, illegal immigrant, and Mamdani's out there saying, I spent 2 hours on the phone with Trump and Mark Wayne Mullen trying to negotiate the release of this criminal.
1: Yeah.
0: This illegal immigrant felon. We want him back out on the streets.
1: Yeah.
0: That's where the Democratic Party is. And by the way, I don't want to look at this and say this is just Mamdani who believes this, because he is so radical and more radical than even most of the Democrats are, who are incredibly radical. No, this is the mainstream opinion of the Democrat Party.
1: Oh, yeah. No, this is their agenda that has been at work for years. And they're wanting this to play out like this. They want it to play out on the streets with civilians around. This is their plan, because there's no way they can get to a point of, you know, as he was saying, abolish ICE, which had been saying for years. They can't get that support unless they make it more dangerous, which they did through sanctuary policy. This is on them. There's no need for the violence at all. A peaceful transfer of custody from one entity to the other, and you've got it done. And you can't do that because you insist on this sanctuary policy.
0: Right.
1: This is what Adams was fighting against. You know, this is, and of course, look what happened to him. His career as mayor was over right about that point, quite frankly.
0: We are Red Eye Radio.
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0: We are Runner Radio. He's Eric Carlton. I'm Gary McNamara. An update on that ICE shooting in New York City from Bill Malusian from Fox. The NYPD commissioner confirmed that the Dominican illegal immigrant that ICE shot during a targeted operation has two prior NYPD arrests, one for robbery in 2023, which led him to plead guilty to a fourth-degree grand larceny charge, and another for criminal sale of a controlled substance, which is still pending. So that's still pending within the system. We had asked because we had looked at what the arrest charges were, so we don't know if the other ones are out of state or in New Jersey or whatever. The facts and details of what led up to the shooting are still unclear. And Malusian says we're looking to see if there was any ICE, you know, body cam.
1: Yeah.
0: And so, but it's, like I said, we never rush to judgment in these cases, but when you just know some of the basic facts in here and see somebody like Mamdani, you know, who now has to take the most radical position that sanctuary cities aren't the problem.
1: Right.
0: Because remember, this is not about, and we stress this over and over again, this is not about, these are people that have been in the country a long time, had paid taxes, have been good citizens, and just want to have a pathway to citizenship. It's not it.
1: Yeah.
0: It's not, oh, they're rounding up. They're just going down and rounding up day workers on the corners. This isn't it. This is the Democrat Party's complete and total support for illegal immigrants who have committed other crimes besides being in the country illegally.
1: Yep.
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8: Prepping for the storm. I'm Ted Lindner, Fox News. Folks preparing for Hurricane Isaias from Alabama, Florida, and Georgia, all three states declaring states of emergencies as the storm barrels towards the Alabama-Florida coastline. Mandatory evacuations issued for thousands of people as the storm is now a Category 2, 105-mile-an-hour winds. Fox Weather's Robert Ray.
9: Hurricane Isaias is strengthening, potentially going to become that major Category 3 hurricane. We're going to experience wind, we're going to experience storm surge, and we're going to have rains. This is no joke of a system. The first hurricane to form in the Atlantic Basin of this season. This is go time, and the Florida coast here, as well as Louisiana, Mississippi, Alabama, and by the way, 26 states all the way from here, all the way up into the Northeast, will feel some kind of impacts with potential tornadoes, lots of rain, and we'll have to see. Safety, number one.
8: Isaias expected to make landfall late tonight or early Saturday morning, somewhere between Pensacola, Florida, and Gulf Shores, Alabama. The Pentagon says the firing squad execution of Fort Hood shooter Nedal Malik Hassan will be live streamed. This following Secretary of War Pete Hegseth's announcement that the execution would be public. That execution set for December 3rd at Fort Hood. Hassan, convicted of killing 13 and wounding 32 at the base in November of 2009. In New York City on Thursday night, ICE agents shooting and wounding a 28-year-old man during an attempted arrest while a 5-year-old child was also in the vehicle. The shooting sparking an angry reaction from bystanders. The man shot in the neck but expected to survive. The child not hurt. Federal agents reportedly investigating possible gang links. And the Cleveland Guardians alive after winning Game 4 of the ALDS game against the White Sox in Chicago 9-5. That series now tied at 2. Game 5 will be Saturday night at 8 p.m. Eastern Time. 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
22: Tracking overnight lows in the 50s for many across Southern Colorado with a frost advisory over the San Luis Valley. Looking ahead into tomorrow, another warm and mild day in the low 80s ahead. With your KKTV 11 Alert weather, I'm meteorologist Josephine Sage.

0: Now, it's Red Eye Radio. Gary McNamara and Eric Harley talk about everything from politics to social issues and news of the day. Whether you're up late or you're just starting your day, welcome to the show. From the Relief Factor Studios, this is Red Eye Radio.
1: All across America, we are Red Eye Radio. He is Eric Harley and I'm Gary McNamara. Oh, okay, you're just putting your headphones on. I thought you were like waving to me or something else.
2: No.
1: Like, you're trying to get my attention.
2: No, I can wave to you.
1: Well, the thing is, my computer screen is so high that, you know, rarely do I ever look at you. Like, I'd have to go like this to look at you eye to eye. And
2: right.
1: You're looking at your computer screen, I'm looking at mine. So.
2: Yeah. Yeah.
1: So I wasn't sure. I just, you know, saw some waving there.
2: Yeah, no. I've got a project going on over here.
1: Well, could you, you know, spare some of your brain for the show, maybe? Would that be?
2: Why would I start now? What the hell kind of contribution would that be?
1: Well, you know, I'm not going to argue with you.
2: Good. I think we're in agreement.
1: All right. So I just, you, as we talked about, you know, Mamdani and the ICE shooting in New York City. Like I said, normally we don't comment on the specifics of it because, and we still aren't because we don't know what they are, right. In it. But when, you know, we found out again the criminal record of the criminal illegal immigrant and that he was released because of sanctuary city policies in New York City. And then Mamdani's out there screaming to get rid of ICE and, you know, talking about it's crowded at 4 o'clock.
2: Well, yeah.
1: Yeah. But if you could have had an orderly transfer, and that's what the Department of Homeland Security made clear. Look, you don't want something like this to happen because no matter what you do, if you're going to target a criminal illegal immigrant, odds are in New York City, there's going to be people around.
2: Yeah.
1: Yeah. There's no people around.
2: Right.
1: If you have a criminal illegal immigrant and you transfer them to federal custody to be evicted from the country.
2: Right.
1: And if you're not willing to do that, what you're saying is this isn't about the people that have been here for decades and paid taxes and been good workers and giving them a path to citizenship. It's not about that. It's not about rounding up day workers at corners. It's not about that.
2: No.
1: This is the Democratic Party support because the entire Democratic Party, except maybe for Fetterman, supports this.
2: Yeah.
1: Maybe Cuellar doesn't. You know, maybe he does, or maybe you have some Texas Democrats in the House that may not, but everybody else does. It's close to 99% support sanctuary cities, which is exactly what sanctuary city does right there.
2: Yep.
1: Perfect example in New York City. And it's going to be interesting to see. I haven't seen a lot of well-known Democrats jump on board yet to support Mamdani. Do they view this as being too close to the election going, no, sorry, this is an illegal immigrant criminal. We can't win this argument.
2: No, that's a good point. And I think it's so close, you just let him handle it, right? Keep it confined to New York City. And we don't step into it. But I don't know how they get away with, well, I don't know how they will avoid the questions. There will be questions for AOC, Schumer. I mean, there have to be.
1: Well, I did see there was a number of posts on social media yesterday after, you know, Mamdani and his statement that both Jeffries and Schumer have been quiet, have not touched that.
2: Yeah, Schumer's been very quiet for the most part, but a lot quieter than normal. A lot quieter than normal. So maybe he says nothing. But I would assume the media is going to want some kind of statement from all the other Democrats in the state.
1: Yeah, you're right.
2: And I don't know where that will, how that will fall out, but we'll see.
1: And politically, what is fascinating to us is how quickly the left is eating its own here with Mamdani. And we had talked about that and how it started. Mm-hmm. And reading here from who wrote this column for National, Laura Veldhuizen from National Review, the radical left eats its own, and goes through how this all started. Let's see what time she wrote it. She probably wrote it before this 5:11 p.m. So I don't know, probably an hour. I don't know how. I was asleep, so I don't know when the coverage on this started. It doesn't seem like she's even hitting this because, yeah, it was a continuation of it with the crowd screaming that Mamdani is complicit with ICE. Mm-hmm. And it all happened because of Mamdani's statement where he showed any, in the beginning of his statement yesterday on October 7th, talked about basically was trying to make the case that it was wrong that what happened on October 7th, but Israel's committing a genocide and Israel's the problem.
2: Yeah.
1: And that was even too far for the left, who just eviscerated him last night when he was going to the memorial ceremony.
2: Right.
1: Here it is now. And talked about that, you know, what she writes that, you know, the statement he had, and then how he went after, you know, Israel and his normal anti-Semite remarks, and she wrote, he just couldn't help himself, but I'm not surprised. The comments predictably drew sharp criticism from his typical critics, even from some not-so-typical critics, but now even his own supporters have turned on him. In addition to protesting in favor of a single-state solution and the extermination of Israel while yelling, there is only one solution, Intifada Revolution. Protesters in New York City are now attacking their beloved Mayor Mamdani. Chants like, Zoran, pick a side, justice or genocide. Muslim mayor, we know you. You're a normalizer too.
2: Wow.
1: I'm sorry, but it's like, it was almost like, we got to come up with something very quickly. Muslim mayor, we know you. You're a normalizer, too. That sounds good. Let's go with that one.
2: Yeah. Is normalizer a word? We don't care.
1: And here's more. Traitor, traitor, come on out. You sold all your people out. Now escape the mouths of pro-Palestinian protesters. An ex-post shows an organizer of the pro-Palestinian anti-Mamdani protest in New York City explaining why Mamdani is losing support. Quote, within activist spaces, especially for people who are focused on global liberation and not just specifically the liberation of the middle class people of New York City, we realize that a lot of the stuff he promised us when it comes to Palestine, he just does not protect us in the way we thought he would, she said. I do think unless he makes serious changes, he's going to lose a lot of his supporters. He already is, end of quote.
2: Mm-hmm.
1: One of the inciting events that caused the backlash was Mayor Mamdani's attendance at a vigil honoring the victims of October 7th. One ex-post filming the event described the protesters, traitor, traitor, come on out. You sold all your people out. Mamdani stands on the Israeli side of the October 7th vigil. A community note hopefully explains that the vigil was held by Israelis for Peace and Israeli anti-occupation activist group in New York City, mobilizing for an equal and safe future for both people. Or for both peoples. We told you that on yesterday, that it was actually the local Israeli We Hate Israel group.
2: Yeah, right. Yeah.
1: Let's be very clear. Funny things we've read this week. Let's be very clear. Mamdani is no Zionist.
2: Wow.
1: No. Really? But for the most radical of his supporters, he isn't anti-Zionist and pro-Palestinian enough. Consider that for a moment.
2: Yeah.
1: The man who set aside government money for organizations that, quote, that practice anti-Semitism while pretending they'll fight it. called Israelis' response to Hamas's attack a genocide 2 weeks after the war began and refused to condemn the phrase globalize the Intifada is being lambasted as a traitor by his own supporters. Any support he shows for Israel or compassion he musters up for New York City Jews is a fake expression forced for political gain. But the radical left demands perfection. There is no room for mistakes or sympathy for the occupiers. It doesn't matter how hard someone tries. The second that one of its own, one of its leaders, falls short of its impossible activist standards, it turns on that person, even if the failure is for the sake of maintaining power. The radical left eats its own, and now Mayor Mamdani is on the menu. Well, we predicted this. We told you this was the path they were going down a long, long time ago.
2: Oh,
1: when,
2: yeah.
1: When they practice identity politics, when they practice, as we've said, the victim-oppressor relationship, there's only one way that this can go.
2: Yeah, and at some point you become the oppressor. It doesn't matter how radical you are today. You're going to become the oppressor. We started this after the election in 2008. Obama had won. It was during the interim period. And we said, all right, for all the people who voted for Obama, you're expecting a lot of things, but understand he's going to have to do some things as president that you're not going to like. Now, he went on to serve two terms. But by the end of that second term, it was, yeah, he didn't do anything for us. Now, you fast forward to the mayoral election of last year for Mamdani and then him becoming mayor. There hasn't been a more radical move in terms of the New York City mayor's office. And it was a massive win for him. He won with no problem whatsoever. And now he's doing things as a mayor where he's not going the full measure for the radicals. Because he does that, he gets flack. But if he doesn't do it, he gets flack from his own side. That's got to hurt. But that's the way it works. Because when you create a victim every day for a new reason. I mean, think about this. Criminals are the victims now for the left.
1: Yeah.
2: That's where we are. And so if you create a new class of victims, then... by default, that new subcategory of victims is alone, and everyone outside that category is not part of it. And you're either the oppressor or you're going to be their champion. They don't see him as the champion. His own side is chanting against him.
1: Well, look, it's the same thing we've always said all the time. When you sit there over and over again and you say that somebody is committing a genocide, then you can't be on support of that side.
2: Right.
1: Even though it's false.
2: Right. You have to live there. That's where you are. That's your position.
1: It's like the same thing. I'm amazed that Mamdani hasn't got hit for hanging around Trump.
2: You know, that was the first thing, because the first time he went to the White House.
1: Republicans and conservatives criticized Trump for being so friendly, with Mamdani publicly.
2: Mm-hmm.
1: But I'm amazed it hasn't hit on the left.
2: Right.
1: But it doesn't matter. This hit on the left, and it's like you have. And so now you've got, now the question's going to be, because this thing, whether it blows up or whether the Democrats and media just says, let's stay away from this because we can't win this one.
2: Mm-hmm.
1: Because this guy was a criminal. There's no way we can win this. And let's just not cover it. And I don't know what's going to happen, whether this is just something you cover now, and then when more of the information comes out, you just bury it because you know you can't win it. But man, oh man, this is a perfect opportunity for AOC to speak out in it, other Democrats, and see how they respond. And it's not good, with the election so close, because it's another example of how radical the Democrats are. It's not good for them.
2: Right.
1: And nobody can debate it. You can't debate it.
2: Nope.
1: No. Every Democrat listening right now knows, you know, this is not, again, well, they're rounding up people that have been here for a long time and just want a better life, and they've paid their taxes. This isn't about that.
2: That's not what's going on here.
1: This is about the Democratic Party. It's another example. And this isn't just a radical opinion of Mamdani. Sanctuary cities exist all over the United States in Democrat-led cities that wish to protect the illegal immigrant criminal over the safety and security of American citizens. You can't sell that to Americans.
2: Nope.
1: You state it that way because that's what sanctuary cities are. You cannot win that in America.
2: No. No. You never will.
1: And that's why Schumer is quiet. And that's why if the media doesn't cover it, you know why. They want it, but they know they can't win the argument with the American public.
2: No, you can't. 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
3: We finally have our first hurricane of the 2026 Atlantic Basin season. This is by far and away a new record in the satellite era.
4: And USDA Chief Meteorologist Brad Rippey says by late Friday or early Saturday, Hurricane Isaias will strike the northern Gulf Coast.
3: A pretty tight cone, meaning that we have a lot of confidence in exactly where this system is going. It will either hit the southern part of Alabama or the far western part of the Florida panhandle.
4: Population centers are in the path of the storm yet.
3: If we had to pick a spot for a hurricane to hit from an agricultural perspective, this is a pretty good path because it falls well east of the big key agricultural areas of the Mississippi Delta, as well as sugarcane in southern Louisiana. And it also falls west of key production areas in the southern Atlantic states, Florida citrus and sugarcane, as well as a variety of row crops and tree crops.
4: I'm Rod Bain reporting for the U.S. Department of Agriculture in Washington, D.C.
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0: Beer, whatever new. He is Eric Carly, and I'm Gary McNamara. Coming up, oh, wow, the federal deficit is now $2 trillion. That's what we had last year. We'll get into the specifics of that. Also, would you see the New York Fed looking at the impact of tariffs? And they actually pointed out how they 67 products would be cheaper, actually would have gone down in price, but actually went up in price. There's almost like a 4% difference that they claim is attributed to the New York Fed directly, you know, to the tariffs. You know, it's something that we've talked about. And you know what the White House came back? Well, eventually the foreign countries are going to have to pay for it, is what the White House responded. It was like, wow.
1: It will never work that way.
0: No, it doesn't work that way.
1: No.
0: You know, it's like, did you see the president the other day on Switzerland? Well, if we didn't buy their watches, we'd be 40, whatever, with billion dollars richer. People are like, what the hell is he talking about? Trump believes, I'm convinced because he said it. Trump believes that if I give you money and you give me a car, that the person that gets the money is the only one that benefits from it.
1: Right. But the money is the only thing of value.
0: Yeah.
1: And it's not the case. He knows this from selling real estate.
0: I know.
1: So why buying real estate.
0: So why does he say it over and over and over and over again?
1: Yeah. I don't know.
0: I don't know. Then again, as I said, I don't really don't pay attention to what he says anymore. It's what he does.
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1: And he is Eric Carlton. I'm Gary McNamara. 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
2: And thank you.
1: The Pentagon confirmed to Fox News Digital yesterday that the firing squad execution of convicted Fort Hood terrorist Nidal Hassan will be live streamed, allowing the public to witness the military's first execution in more than six decades. It will be live streamed. Details will follow. The War Department official told Fox News Digital, and immediately, as would be expected, you know, that became one of the, you know, the viral topics on X.
2: Yeah.
1: You know, it's really interesting because I'm somebody, I was watching the podcast, Billy Corgan's podcast, and he had John Carpenter on, Billy Corgan from the Smashing Pumpkins does a great podcast.
2: Yeah.
1: And he told him, he said, he goes, Halloween, he goes, that movie scared the hell out of me. He said,

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1: Wayne. So yeah. It had to be
2: the original one.
1: The original one, yeah. Scared the hell out of me.
2: No, I love that. That was one of my favorites of all time because it started in this mundane. It starts on the street on the afternoon of Halloween with leaves blowing and the whole thing, the setting of it, and it just kind of was this mundane thing, and then all of a sudden it starts escalating and it ramps up. I think that was done in a smart way. The sequels.
1: Oh, you're with Halloween coming up, and even though that was shot in California, they had to import leaves. You know? The dead leaves, but that was a perfect representation of my Halloweens growing up. The afternoon.
2: Oh yeah.
1: And in the anticipation of and then the way the houses looked with the pumpkins and everything else was perfect.
2: Yeah.
1: But the point is, I'm not somebody who, even in a fake way, enjoys or get any type of enjoyment out of watching somebody get brutally murdered or killed in any way in a movie. I'm not. Mm-hmm. But I have watched, for example, I did watch the execution of Saddam Hussein when he was hanged, because remember they live streamed that. Mm-hmm. I did watch the execution of a few of the Americans who were decapitated by Al-Qaeda. Mm-hmm. I thought that everyone that said that you shouldn't be showing the falling man, from the World Trade Center, the people falling down, that it's not proper to show that. I also, early on, and then I don't know whether, they censored it or whatever, but when Charlie Kirk was killed, I saw the up-close video. Mm-hmm. And it's horrific. And I just feel that as an adult, there are the Charlie Kirk thing. I didn't know that was, that's what it was going to be at that point. I didn't know it was going to be that close. And it was close. Mm-hmm. The camera was probably as far away as I am to the wall over there. And so it's brutal. I mean, absolutely brutal to see that. And it was just on X, like 15 minutes after it happened, somebody had it. And I never saw that again. I didn't see
2: it. In fact, it was hard to avoid.
1: Yeah, you're right. It was
2: You actually didn't have to look for it. Yeah. It was everywhere. Right.
1: And there was one that was further away afterwards.
2: Yeah.
1: That was still
2: brutal. But the close-up one was repeated in my feed
1: a while. I want to know. I'm an adult, and I want to know the brutality of our enemies. Mm-hmm. You know, I want to know that because it makes it crystal clear knowing the enemy that we face. And I think it's very important to know exactly what the philosophy and what the actions are of your enemies. Now, Nidal Hassan, we know what he did. There's no doubt he's guilty whatsoever. I don't know if I'll watch the execution or not. If it's live stream, I probably won't go out of my way, to do it. And I get no enjoyment out of watching. I don't get any enjoyment out of watching anybody executed. There may be a sense of justice or relief for the family, but I don't get any joy out of seeing any human being killed, even if it's necessary in the criminal justice system to do it, which I believe in cases it is. I will get no thrill out of seeing somebody shot to death. But the fact is, I do believe that when the government is involved in any action, there should be transparency to the adults in our society. And I know the transparency they'll say is there's always witnesses to execution. So I guess the question would be, what is the degree of the transparency? That's the only thing that you're questioning. Mm-hmm. It's like the death penalty to begin with. The people that say, well, I'm against the death penalty, but this guy, for example, somebody who's, a pedophile who kills a child. People will

0: say, well, that's the exception to the rule of the death penalty. Well, no, you do believe in the death penalty. It's just your standard for the death penalty is different.
1: Mm-hmm.
0: But you still believe in the death penalty. It's not, oh, I don't believe in the death penalty, but this is the exception to the rule. No, then you believe in the death penalty. There are certain crimes that you believe should be punished by death. So that's how I look at it. Whether, I mean, I think there's a good question. If you show it publicly, will it? Because we do live in a country. I really haven't thought about it much. Why? But we live in a country where a lot of times people don't want to see, even if they're for the sausage, they don't want to see how it's made.
1: Mm-hmm.
0: They want it, but they don't want to watch it. And that's fine. You know, you don't have to, and the witnesses will let you know. But I also think that if you do want to know as an adult and you want that personal transparency, that the government does owe it to you.
1: Mm-hmm.
0: The question is, what is the degree?
1: Well, again, making it available doesn't make it mandatory.
0: No, it does not. No.
1: And if it's offering transparency, then it becomes the choice of the people, the individual, to witness or not. And you decide whether or not that's something that has value and meaning and is relevant to you. I, you know,
0: remember the crime.
1: Mm-hmm. Oh, I'll never forget.
0: And an enemy of the United States.
1: Yeah.
0: Whom brutally murdered 13 people,
1: mm-hmm.
0: 13 soldiers, and wounded 32 others back in 2009.
1: Mm-hmm.
0: Don't forget the crime.
1: Mm-hmm.
0: And so it was really interesting that, you know, anybody who would watch it is bloodthirsty. Not necessarily. In the things that I have watched, I wish I didn't have to watch it. But as an adult, I feel many times, you know, well, and the one thing about The Falling Man, I remember after that, there was a big controversy. And I forgot the newspaper shouldn't have showed it. The hell they shouldn't.
1: It was the reality of what was going on that day.
0: It was the reality of what the enemy of the United States, it was the result of their actions. It was the consequences of the terrorist attack on the World Trade Center. I'm an adult. I want to know that.
1: Mm-hmm.
0: And is there a terror in me? Yeah, and there should be a little bit. Because when I know that those people knew at some point that they may have to jump instead of being burned to death, I don't want to let that one go. You know, I don't want, and the fact, you know, we can look at it modern day right now with Mandami supporting, you know, the Islamic Jihad, and that's what he does. There's mm-hmm. no difference. They believe the same thing. And it's like, don't you understand what they're about? And the only way, the reason that they go after Israel is because they feel the only defense they have is to say, without evidence, without the facts on the ground, that Israel is doing something worse than we would do, which, of course, is ridiculous. There is no facts to back it up. So I'm just, you know, I believe that the adults of society should be able to see what the government does. I have no control how anybody reacts. You know, somebody may watch the shooting of Nidal Hassan and cheer. I've got no control over that. People are their own individuals. It's the point that do you have a right as an adult in a society, in a free society, to see the consequences of our enemies and our reaction to it? And if I did watch it, I'm not, you know, if it happened to be on and I could do it, I'm not going to go out of my way to do it. But if it was on and I watched it, would it change my opinion of whether the death penalty was justified or not for him? And the question would be, no, as a rational, critical thinking adult, it wouldn't change it at all.
1: No. No, whether I witness it or not, it doesn't change the opinion.
0: Right, right. And do I trust do I basically trust the system that exists today where, you know, they bring the witnesses in? And I think we know that they're not trying to hide anything after seeing what happened in Tennessee.
1: Yeah.
0: When it comes to the death penalty.
1: Right. And that botched execution also does not change my opinion
0: of the death,
1: on
0: right.
1: the death penalty,
0: right.
1: whatsoever.
0: Right.
1: You can talk about methods. You could talk about changing protocol. You could talk about a number of things. You can talk about other botched executions. You can have the discussion. Doesn't change my mind about the death penalty. It doesn't. And, you know, I mean, she's walking around and the lawyer says she's kind of out of it, kind of got a foggy brain and the whole thing, and she's angry and all of that. And there's going to be a lot in the media that's going to be, you know, going forward, portrayed about, you know, what should we do about this? And this is one reason to abolish the death penalty. Actually, it's not. It isn't.
0: And yes, I do know the arguments out there. I haven't been able to get the legal papers yet that actually the legal precedent in the military is no public executions.
1: Mm-hmm.
0: And so there may be a lawsuit based on that. I've seen that argument made. I haven't actually read where that exists yet.
1: Yeah, right.
0: So, but I do know that argument. Mm-hmm. And it is an argument. Yeah, it is an argument that, well, no, if it's against the law, if Congress has made a law, or is it a rule that the Pentagon put together or the arm or whatever,
1: yeah,
0: we'll find out.
1: Mm-hmm.
0: We are Red Eye Radio.
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16: 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Childhood, roughly from birth through age 25, is a critical window. The brain gets wired by real-world experiences, language, music, movement, and time spent face-to-face with other people. 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The worry is that hours of fast, flashy screen time can crowd out exactly those experiences and even make ordinary life start to feel boring by comparison. You don't have to wait for decades of data to act. 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Just cutting back a little bit can go a long way. I'm Dr. Sanjay Gupta, helping you live a better life.

0: Red Eye Radio. He's Eric Cronin, and I'm Gary McNamara. You know, I was reading an article from Reuters about the execution of Nidal Hassan, which I think is December 3rd, is what it's scheduled for right now, and whether it should be live streamed. And he said, look, the Supreme Court, this was it Eugene Fidel, a lawyer, author, military law expert, lectures at Yale, and said, you know, this has never been adjudicated or, you know, by the Supreme Court. They've never looked at this. Supreme Court might say, well, we allowed it back in 1790, public executions, so there is no law against it. Again, I did see some arguments saying, no, it's against the rules of the army. I don't know if that's the case or not. But yeah, we'll find out. We'll find out. But he would have to sue himself in federal court to stop it.
1: Right.
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6: They just gave out the Nobel Peace Prize.
7: I'm Dave Anthony, Fox News. The winner, Navi Pillay, a former judge of the International Court of Justice and the ex-leader of the United Nations Human Rights Council, an organization President Trump withdrew the U.S. from last year. The Nobel Committee chair just said this about Pillay.
8: She provides substance, direction, and motivation for peace conferences in their modern form.
7: And Navi Pillay is 85 years old and from South Africa.
9: Wow. Firstly, at this venue, your applause means a great deal to me. Really did. You know, you don't want to receive an award, prize, or anything unless the public agrees that you deserve this.
7: Democrats are speaking out against War Secretary Pete Hegseth's plan to make an execution by a U.S. military firing squad public. Senator Chris Murphy's calling it disgusting.
10: The December execution of Nadal Hassan will be live-streamed, the Pentagon says. Hassan was convicted of killing 13 people and injuring dozens more in a mass shooting at Fort Hood in Texas in 2009. Hassan, who was an Army psychiatrist at the time, said the shooting was an attempt to prevent soldiers from deploying to Afghanistan to kill Muslims.
7: Fox's Jared Halpern. There's new anti-ICE anger, this time in New York City after a shooting in an immigration enforcement operation.
11: ICE operates with impunity. that they sow chaos and terror across our country.
7: Mayor Zoran Mamdani, as hundreds of protesters gathered outside a hospital where a man here illegally with a criminal record is being treated after being shot.
12: DHS saying it occurred during a targeted operation when ICE agents surrounded the 28-year-old migrant's car and opened fire, injuring the man. A 5-year-old child inside the vehicle was not hurt. ICE has not revealed exactly what led to the shooting.
7: Fox's Chandley Painter, they're getting ready for a hurricane from Florida's panhandle to Mississippi. ESIES now Category 2 with 110 mile an hour wind forecast to hit tonight. 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
20: Tracking overnight lows in the 50s for many across Southern Colorado with a frost advisory over the San Luis Valley. Looking ahead into tomorrow, another warm and mild day in the low 80s ahead. With your KKTV 11 Alert weather, I'm meteorologist Josephine Sage.

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1: Welcome to the Bongino Report AM on this Friday morning. It's going to be a banger of a show today, folks. We're going to hit these three things that are critical right now with this midterm election right around the corner. Matter of fact, it's here right now. Early voting's already begun in a lot of states. This is a culture election, a national security election, and an economic election. And they are all tied together. They are not mutually exclusive. The alternative is the destruction of our economy, which will lead to a cultural revolution against success and merit, which will lead to a constant clamoring for anti-national security destructive policies like open borders and elsewhere. We can't have that. I'll get to this a little bit later, but a big thank you for those of you who support the Dan Bongino Show podcast as well. We had another great month. We'll get into a little of that in a little bit. Because, folks, I just want you to realize that there are people out there in a significant swath of the Republican, conservative, MAGA, and libertarian movement who see through the doom and gloom, you know, and understand that what's at stake in this election, is, I don't like, you know, Manichaean terminology like existential, because hyperbole does us no good. But, folks, this midterm election and going forward, the choices we have are as close to politically existential as you can get. I'm going to make a strong case to you throughout today's show, backed up by evidence, because evidence matters, not just conjecture, that this election is three things that are equally important. But I put one on the top, and that's national security. You don't have national security. You have nothing. It doesn't matter what the tax rates are, what health care plan you're a part of, what school your kids go to. If you're constantly under the threat of a terror attack, violent crime, a foreign terror organization, or a drug cartel, none of that other stuff matters. But I don't want to diminish the importance in this midterm election of this being a culture election as well. And an economic election. Folks, you have a choice. It's axiomatic going forward. They're not always great choices versus bad choices. There are going to be some candidates around the country running for congressional seats, running for mayorships, running for Senate that maybe aren't the greatest. I mean, I'll bring up the point later for your listeners up in the Northeast. You know, Susan Collins, is she the most conservative Republican senator in the country? No. Does she have a good relationship with her constituents? Yes. Does she defy the odds over and over? Yes. Is she better than the communist opponent she has who wants to open up our borders and basically scrap any kind of voter integrity measure? She is. She is. This is a national security, culture, and economic election. And folks, you're seeing it right now in the riots in France. The disgusting pro-terrorist free fake Palestine protest on October 7th, the anniversary of a human atrocity 3 years ago, plus one. You're seeing it with the Lindsey Clancy case, just the demoralization exercise. As Yuri Bezmenov, the KGB defectors, warned us about over and over, the effort from the inside to infiltrate the United States body politic and demoralize everyone so they believe in nothing. So who becomes your heroes? But Lindsey Clancy or whatever, because you don't believe in anything anymore. This is an op. This is a national security, culture, and economic election. Welcome to the Bongino Report AM on this Friday.
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1: 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Folks, there is a party out there that is far better than the Islamo-radical-funded, communist-funded, progressive far-left-funded Democrat Party and their doomer allies in the fake Folex MAGA, but you're trying to pretend they're part of MAGA when they're not. And this is kind of odd. And I'm seeing this now as you see the October surprises start to come out. You know, those surprises you see before every midterm and presidential election. You always see some, you know, hidden audio that's supposedly some big scandal. Here's the irony of this. Here's some audio, huge scandal coming out of Texas. Huge, huge scandal, folks, right? Jim, this is Jim. You're a Texas resident. I mean, this I can't believe. Ken Paxton on hidden audio saying that, I mean, saying things like, this is crazy, Jim, that they actually like campaign on. Meanwhile, hidden audio coming out of the Talafrico campaign is like, the guy's got a fetish for the trans community. The guy, he's a freaking vegan in Texas, like a vegan in Texas. What? That's like buying a bar and serving O'Doul's, which was like a non-alcoholic beer. I don't even know if it's around. Is that even a thing anymore? Or what was it, Moosey back in the day or something? That's not a thing, man. It's not a thing. That's the hidden audio leaking from the other side. There's 67 genders. Here's a fake scandal. Texas Tribune, pretty leftist outlet. It's like, hey, man, we caught Paxton on a mic here talking about how, you know, if we're going to save these entitlement programs, we need reforms. And Jim, even worse, this is crazy. I don't know about you, but I'm definitely staying home and voting for the guy who's the vegan who believes in 67 genders in Texas. He believes that tax cuts juice the economy too. Scandalous! You ever see that horrible Robert De Niro Frankenstein movie? He's the cholera! Where they start throwing tomatoes at him? Or is it Game of Thrones? When they're like, shame, shame, shame. They start throwing at the rotten eggs and tomatoes at the lady after they shave her head. They're unbelievable. Paxton stands for like sound, sensible reform so we can preserve these programs for these people. And tax cuts? And he doesn't get caught on hidden audio talking about 67 genders? Total scandal. Here, listen for yourself. This is from the Texas Tribune. Check this out.
3: We've been growing out of this as part of the solution. And making some reasonable cuts and mandatory spending, you're going to have to do it. Yeah. Or there is no solution. That's just a reality. We have to suck it up. Right. And from Republican presidents to Democrat presidents, we've been spending like crazy. Mm-hmm. And no one seems to care.
4: I agree.
3: Mm-hmm. And it's going to bankrupt us.
4: Yep.
3: Do better, tough.
4: It's bad.
5: I would really like to pay my fair share of taxes, which is less than I'm paying.
3: I'm with you.
5: Just something to keep in mind.
3: I think tax cuts will actually generate more revenue.
1: I can't believe it. Ken, you should resign today from the, just forfeit the position. I mean, the guy's running on pro-growth tax cuts, reforming these entitlement programs that are going broke to fix them. And he's running on controlling government spending that in the Biden era caused us 9% and 5% inflation. I can't believe it. I can't believe this guy has the stones to stay in the race. Folks, please, if you're sensing the dripping sarcasm, I hope you didn't just tune in there and think I'm actually calling Baxter.
6: I once voted for a guy who ran on this exact platform, and his name was Ronald Reagan.
1: Ronald Reagan? President Trump, who's only talked about this forever? I mean, he's been the first Republican in forever to say, people were scared of saying this. Hey, man, I want to help you with this Social Security thing, but we got to be honest. It's like running out of money. Listen, I'm going to get to this too, so don't go anywhere. I've warned you about this over and over again. Please stay tuned, folks. We'll be right back.
0: The Bongino Report AM.
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1: If you think voting for Democrats, just like you think voting for people like Mamdani, is going to protect you against the horde, then you are unfamiliar with cannibalism theory, which I've spoken about often. Cannibalism theory is an infection on the left we cannot let spread to the right, where people try to one-up each other with craziness to prove like they're the pure blood. That, folks, it is going to destroy the party. The left is going to turn on seniors and you, their parents, people getting Social Security in the next coming years. I promise. I promise they're going to turn on you. It's already online. I've been warning you about it. We see around corners better than anyone. I'll show you the evidence later in the show. Please stay tuned for that. I want to show you this, though, in the beginning, because this is important, too. Folks, Jeff Bezos, who runs Amazon, was it Blue Origin and Prometheus, like a thousand different companies. You know him from Amazon fame, of course. I'm not candidly a huge fan of some of the stuff that happened at Amazon in the past at all. Some of it personally impacted me. I think they were part of cancel culture for a while, and I think that's a shame. But, you know, showing you that I believe in ideas and I don't get lost or fall in love with personalities. Good ideas matter to me. And how we get there matters because we have to convert people who were independents or even leftists at one time. I only bring this up because Bezos was on Fox News yesterday. And the Amazon and these companies, for as much as I object to their left-leaning values, and I think they need to get their act together, I would rather have them promoting ideas that create wealth like those companies did themselves, rather than be on the other side of confiscatory taxes, endless government spending, endless inflation. Bezos was on Fox News yesterday with Bret Baier, and I was kind of shocked to hear him say this about this new socialist revolution, again, surfacing in the United States like freaking whack-a-mole, coming back again, where he says, listen, this is just the politics of envy. To hear him say it, I hope maybe some leftists will listen up who idolized this guy in the past. Maybe he's a messenger for them, maybe not. I don't know, but check this out.
11: Some people have come to, they've been taught, I think incorrectly, but they've been taught that in this whole kind of oppressor-oppressed framework, and that success is villainy. Success is not villainy. You know, you can be a billionaire if you start a hamburger stand, you have 10 people, and it works really well, and you open a second one, and you open a third one. Pretty soon you have 1,000 hamburger restaurants, and you are a billionaire. There's a real story, by the way. It's with chicken tenders. It's the Raising Cane. There's nothing wrong with making unbelievably good chicken that people love, and it doesn't make him a bad person.
1: Folks, that's Jeff Bezos, okay? He's not known as like a big MAGA conservative guy. However, I think now that he has created a massive amount of wealth for himself and jobs, he's starting to see cannibalism theory on the left. He was a guy on the left, no question about it. He was a product of the left. Now he's starting to see how they will turn on everyone. Cannibalism theory is an infection, and they're trying to instill it on the right with the doomers and black pillars who want you to sit home and hand the country off to a bunch of Islamo-radical socialist commies, progressive liberals, and liberal media nuts. And I'm not letting it happen. No way. We're using every platform we have, this show, the morning show, the podcast, to warn people. You have got to get out there and vote. This is, believe it or not, this may sound crazy. It is not. Evidence incoming. You are actually right now in these midterms, when you look at Republican voter registration, you are looking at one of the best environments to go out and vote that you've ever seen in a midterm. That sounds crazy. The doomers and everyone else told us to stay home. That's the point. They're worried. Republican voter registration has stocked a pond full of fish that candidates can go out and then fish in a pond full of fish that were there, voters that weren't there before. A lot more ahead, folks. We'll be right back.
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12: Millions will vote soon, but do they really know the issues? Now, Rob Schmidt is on Newsmax tonight talking about the war for America's future. Rob Schmidt reveals that many Americans are embracing socialism, especially young people. Rob exposes the hidden dangers of socialism and its war on our freedom. He says the big media won't tell you the truth about President Trump and his real record. A secure border, biggest tax cuts in history, inflation under control, lowest drug prices, largest crime drop ever, and so much more. Rob has the whole story on Trump and the media. So watch Newsmax on cable tonight. 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

0: All of this means what I've told you from the start. If you show up in this election, we will win. There is no other variable. It's not the sports game where the pitchers got the flu. It doesn't matter. The only variable is you showing up and bringing 10 people with you, and we can win, because this is a national security, culture, and economic election, and all of them are tied together with our opponents. They know if they can open the borders, create a national security nightmare, scrap voter ID, that they can engage in their demographic destiny argument, or what they call replacement theory. That's a Democrat thing. They try to pin this on Republicans. That's their thing. They talk about it all the time. They know if they create a national security situation, open the borders, let terrorists in, let everybody in illegally, no vetting, nothing, that they can then get those people on voter rolls and in population counts in a census, that they can then use that to bump up electoral college votes to the presidency, bump up members of the House of Representatives in blue states that are losing people. They can then hijack the system, stack the Supreme Court, pass overwhelming amounts of red tape and tax increases to crush the economy, and do it by a culture revolution too, which Bezos just talked about, how they want to instill a culture of envy. The rich guy, the wealthy guy's the bad guy. The cops are the bad guy. ACAB, all cops are. You can figure out the rest. Put it in ChatGPT. You'll see. This is what the left thinks of you. Defund the police. Defund their military. Invert the good guy, bad guy matrix, where the good guys are the bad guys and the bad guys are the good guys. Mamdani experienced that the hard way. He's seeing it now, how there are no good guys with the left. They're all bad guys. Folks, it all ties together. There's a warning coming out of France right now. You're seeing riots in the streets over and over. We've already seen that here. We've seen what happens. Thankfully, you haven't seen the infection spreading to the United States in the last year and a half, because the president has cracked down on politically motivated violence. I remember being a part of it. The LA riots that we saw with the ICE enforcement that happened, I was your FBI deputy for that. I was up all night with our folks from Secretary of War's office and elsewhere. And what happened? Did it spread? No, because the president said, we're not allowing this kind of disorder and chaos in the country. That's your choice. Destroy the economy. The economic destruction will create a culture of envy. The culture of envy will get people to accept insane anti-national security ideas promoted by Islamo-radicals and others like open borders and elsewhere. It's all tied together. That's the choice that's on the ballot. Stay tuned, and I'll show you how you don't want this infection of lunacy spreading on the right. It's a cancer. It's got to be cut out. There is no excuse to sit home. None. If you show up, and you bring 10 people with you, we'll win. And we'll be having a far different conversation the day after election.
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0: One of the reasons I think we've attracted an audience of amazing listeners, viewers, followers here, and I deeply appreciate it. I'll thank you coming up in a minute here, and I'll show you what we've built together, you and I both. But one of the reasons I think the show continues to do what it does, and people stick with us through thick and thin, midterms, presidentials, is we see around corners pretty well here. We don't get it all right, but we get a lot right. And one of the things I've been warning you about, please just, you know, zone in right now, is there is a group of people, this sick triumvirate of people that want this country to collapse from the inside. It's the Islamo-radicals, the socialist, communist, progressive liberals, all the same thing. It's all in one bucket. And the sellout Doomer, Folex, MAGA people who really are leftists who are pretending to be part of our movement. And I'm going to show you what that looks like, because what I've warned you about, cannibalism theory, that they eventually all turn on each other and eat themselves alive, is the goal. The goal is for the whole thing to explode and nobody to trust anybody in the end. And you're never going to believe, well, you may have, who they turned on now. I'm talking about the entire triumvirate. You think you're, oh no, I'm safe. I'm one of them. You're not. As I said before, a huge thank you again, the pillars and the doomers. I know you'll get us 7 months in. We moved up a spot on the PodTrack rankings, top US podcast. There we go. Top 20 finished. What is that? 14. My eyes aren't great. So thank you so much. The podcast environment is always competitive to finish on the rankings. And again, this doesn't include every single show. There are some that subscribe to it. Some don't. But for those of you out there, again, on the doomer side, well, I don't like those rankings. I want to see who's live streaming, because it's really hard to cheat. Okay, we'll show you that too. So we were the number one show live streaming on Rumble. The great Steve Crowder, number two, Nick, number three. And at number four, Vince Colin Ace and Haley Carania, Bongino Report. So a top five finish, number one for our show, four for Bongino Report. Thank you for being part of Silverlock Productions, the Bongino Inc. Little empire here of shows. And we're expanding on radio too. We love you guys. Doomers again, most upset. And then we'll put out the Triton rankings that come out soon. And we'll be top five there. And they'll be like, I want another ranking. Oh, we get it. We get it. I get it. Like, now, I understand you're all upset. One day, maybe you'll catch up. I don't know when that day is, but it's no day soon. I got a warning for you. And when you see what happened to Mamdani, the Islamo-radical and the communist? Yes. Before we get into some of the harsh stuff, the syrup of Ipecac medicine that we've got to give to some people out there that got sucked into the vortex of stupid right before the election. I'm sorry. I'm sorry to have to make you vomit it up, but that's what we're here for. That's why we continue to dominate. I just want to start with a laugh. This is President Trump. I saw this on my friend Brendan Dilley's feed. This is President Trump at one of his rallies. Ladies and gentlemen, the guy is just funny and relatable. Do not discount the Trump effect. Here he is talking about, you know, Talafrico and veganism and stuff. This guy, if he, you know, runs out of political energy in the end, he could probably do some stand-up and kick ass. He's freaking hilarious. Check this out.
1: And all of a sudden, he's a vegan. You know, my wife told me, sir, do me a favor. You have to do me just a little bit of a favor. It's not vegan, it's vegan. I don't know about that stuff. I'm not into it. And he said, it's vegan. Please pronounce that word properly. I called it vegan, vegan. I thought, it was, how the hell would I know? I like steak.
0: How the hell would I know? I like steak. I love this guy. It supposedly puts ketchup on his steak. And he's like, you know what? I'm a billionaire. I'll eat whatever I want. I don't really need you to be judged with you. How dare you put the ketchup on? You should be putting caviar, serventerve, and get some Highland. He doesn't care. He's like, give me the Heinz ketchup. He doesn't care. This is the only billionaire in American history who's more relatable to the middle class guy than actual billionaires he could hang around with. He doesn't need to. That's why everybody in the middle class who works for a living is moving over to the Republican Party. And I'm not willing to throw this midterm election away.

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1: 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I wasn't Brock. 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I wasn't Dwayne. I was last.
0: And the biggest names in pro wrestling and beyond.
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0: I've been talking for years about this phenomenon that was almost exclusively on the left that is now creeping slowly, but not insignificantly, onto the right. It's called cannibalism theory. I've been talking about this for 10 years. Cannibalism theory is this phenomenon largely on the left, but again, creeping on the right, where you've got this group of people with political influence that will attack first the easy targets, people on the other side. And then when they run out of targets on the other side, what they do is they turn on their side too, because it becomes a race to see who's the pure blood is like the only way to say it. Like, it becomes a race to see who's the bigger commie. Well, I want taxes to go up. Well, I want taxes to go up to 90%. Well, you're phony. I called for 100%. And then, well, you're phony. I called for 100% and the confiscation of property. No, you're phony. We should confiscate property, 100% taxes, and then jail Republicans. No, you're phony. We should murder Republicans, steal their property, steal their farms, steal their businesses. This is a phenomenon you see on the left all the time. They always turn on each other in the end, but you're seeing it here as people who pretend to be part of our movement are infecting this here, that no matter what the Trump administration does, lock up a suspected Somali terrorist getting ready to shoot up a mall, it's definitely, the dude was framed. And Trump's involved. And stupid people fall right in the vortex of dumb. Here's what I mean. I want you to watch this. You think they're not going to turn on you? Oh, you think you're safe because you're out there on X and you join the parade of NPCs out there telling you nothing is happening? Listen to me, bro. You're next. If they turn on Mamdani, and these are the exact same people on our side, they're doing using the exact same tactics. They're going to turn on you too. Here's Mamdani. By the way, after putting out one of the most disgusting X posts I've ever seen on October 7th, the anniversary of one of the most horrific terror attacks in world history. Babies, innocents, Jews, non-Jews slaughtered, decapitated, raped, murdered. What does Mamdani do? Puts out a post basically making up this hoax genocide Israeli crap again. You would think that would make him safe, right? Nope. Look what happened to him yesterday with the cannibals on the left. Check this out.
1: You fucking asshole!
2: Yeah, you opportunist piece of
0: Did I not call it? Why does the show continue to outperform expectations and other shows out there? Because, folks, we never let you down, and we always see around these corners. Folks, listen to me. The same game is being played on the right. It's no different. There is no one pure enough for these people. These folks on the right started with like, free Joey Bag of Donuts. He's being framed by evil Patel, Bongino, and Trump. Then it became free the next, and then they just moved on to the next case like nothing happened. And now it's at the point where you lock up a suspected terrorist.

0: terrorists threatening to shoot up a mall, and they side with the terrorists, and suckers are like, yeah, this is, let him shoot up the mall. And then the other, you know what's even more tragic and absurd about these absolute losers? On one hand, they'll falsely tell you that there's not enough deportations going on. And on the other hand, you lock up a suspected Somali terrorist and they're like, he's definitely is, let him out. Well, what story is it? The answer is it's neither. It's a group of dumb cannibals eating each other alive. Thank you to all the heroes out there, too, who stand with us in this army of listeners against this nonsense. I promise you it's going to result in nothing but embarrassment as this administration wraps up a four-year record of accomplishments you've never seen in 4 years of a presidency in modern history. They're just going to look so stupid. People are going to have screenshots of their tweets and be like, remember when you said this? Remember when you said this wasn't going to happen? What about this? And it's going to be a side-by-side over and over. And then they lie to you, too. They lie to you about everything. Like, there's been no arrests on Benghazi. Really? Did you miss Bakush? There's been no arrests on the COVID thing. Did you miss the whole case out of Baltimore? I mean, I'm sorry you don't read the news.
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0: So here's what I was talking about, folks. This is a culture election, too. You're seeing it all over the world right now. The clash of cultures that don't mix with Western civilization and do not belong in not just this country or any country. You're seeing it in the ongoing riots in France. Oh, it's about school funding. It's got nothing to do with school funding. It's an effort by leftists and Islamo radicals to destroy France from the inside. That's what it is. Where doomers and gloomers get people to ignore reason and logic, get them to not trust anybody ever on anything, even results. I'm not talking about trust me, bro. I'm talking about even results, like things that happen. There was an arrest for a suspected terrorist going to shoot a bomb. I don't know. That's definitely the Trump administration framing him. And people buy it. This is what happens. They pick the strangest heroes because they don't believe in anything anymore. That's the goal. The Yuri Bezmenov, the KGB defector, about the demoralization exercise, that's what you're witnessing in live time. Again, it's why this show continues to pull the numbers it does. We've been warning you about this forever. See around the corner before you become a victim and fall prey to this stuff. Here, you want another warning from France? An online creator, I hate the term influencer because, you know, some of it's I just hate it. Here's an online creator from France with a warning you need to hear. The gist of this is about the riots going on in France between the Islamo radicals and the communists pretending it's about school funding in France. It's not. She's saying this open borders policy Macron and these other failed French politicians engaged in, it was a failure from the start. The French government, just like the U.S. government under Biden, gave them everything. Healthcare, gave them money, gave them Obama phones. And what did they do? The second they got here, they turned around and tried to destroy the country because their culture said so. You like your culture? Good. Go back. Get the hell out. Here's a warning from France, because this is not only coming here. It's here now. And you elect the wrong people, they're going to be empowered and protected again, just like they were in the BLM riots. Check this out.
3: We have done everything for them. Everything. Social benefits, anti-racist policies, new schools. And this is how they thank us? Assimilation is a myth. We have to stop pretending it is possible to make it work anymore. The question is, how did we ever get to this point? France, like this jewel of European civilization, a country of extraordinary cultural wealth, brought to its knees by thugs with an IQ of 80? They only understand force, and we are too weak. We need to get rid of all empathy. These people hate us and would like to see us dead, so we will never coexist peacefully. It is either them or us. So the reasonable and peaceful solution is to send them back to the countries of origin they love so much. Please share this video. Americans, Westerners, Europeans and their friends, the French are counting on you to shine light on what the media refuse to show about the situation here. Look at what we have become. Do not make the same mistakes we did. Close your borders while you still have time. Across the world, European peoples are facing the same problems. We are all in this together, and together we will prevail.
0: How many more warnings could you possibly need about the global effort among the Islamo-radical and communist left to join up with the media and anyone else to infiltrate countries and destroy them from the inside? How many more warnings could you possibly need? You've been through the BLM riots. You see what's happening in France. You see these countries in Europe voting these far leftists completely out of office, even in leftist areas, because they're so sick of this endless flow of migration, destroying their cultures from the inside. How many more warnings do you need? And you've still, there are people who still have not clockwork orange their eyeballs and opened up their eyes to the doomer threat from the inside, telling you not to vote and hand your country off to the people who want to do what this French conservative content creator is telling you not to do. They're witnessing it right now. They are in cahoots with these people. Why else would they tell you to sit at home and let these people take over if they didn't want them to take over? Can you give me one other reason?
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0: Folks, Marco Rubio just continues to just raise the bar. Rubio, Marco Rubio, Secretary of State, National Security Advisor, now permanent, was in Athens. He gave an absolute banger of a speech. Here's just a short cut from it, but he addresses this exact problem this French woman addresses, that I addressed last night on Ingram. Multiculturalism is a failure and a deadly one. It would be a national security nightmare. Here he is, Marco Rubio, addressing this exact thing. Check this out.
15: The thumos, as the ancient Greeks called it, the fire of passion, strength, courage, pride, is the heart of great civilization. And without it, nations lose their will to fight, the will to strive, the will to survive. Over time, we in the West came to feel ashamed of the very things that made us exceptional. We felt embarrassed that our achievements set us apart from the rest of the world. Our prosperity somehow became a source of guilt. We no longer believed we deserved and had earned our greatness. The word nationalism became a dirty word. And so we tore down our monuments. We condemned our own history. And in too many places, we taught our children to be ashamed of the countries they would inherit. In the process, we opened our borders and outsourced our industry and allowed our militaries to wither and to decay. But others were all too happy to fill the vacuum that we left, the vacuum left behind by our weakness. And as the West's confidence faltered, its adversaries and its rivals only grew more assertive, building up their own wealth and their own power in our stead.
0: Folks, Secretary Rubio could not be more correct. Nationalism is not a dirty word. You should proudly represent your nation and your culture. Proudly. And if you want to come here and be part of this treehouse, this club, this thing we call Country United States America, this country, we have a culture and a set of values. And if they're not your values, then don't come here. It's not a dirty word to say it, to be proud of your nation. We put that flag back there for a reason. It's not a decoration. It's what this show is about. We put all this on the sideline, this great life in this show and you, to go in and serve because that mattered. Not because it's a freaking tablecloth or a piece of fabric. It matters. The ideas matter, not the fabric. If you don't like those ideas, then get the hell out of here. Do you now understand in this election why the Democrats love open borders and will go right back to it? Why they don't want any voter ID? It's all part of their plan in conjunction with the Doomer slop to destroy the place from the inside. It is so frustrating to watch and to see some people not catch on to this scam. They're actively talking about it now. They openly, we had a 20-minute supercut we used to play on the radio all the time, of Democrats talking about this demographic destiny argument. In other words, they call it replacement theory. They'll say, oh, they said that's a Republican thing. No, it's their thing. They want to replace you and American culture with other broken cultures that come in here and destroy the place. They talk about it all the time. That's why they don't want voter ID, and it's why they want open borders. Dan, they don't want to destroy the country. Yes, they do. Receipts matter. Here's the race up in Maine between Susan Collins, incumbent Republican senator, and her Democrat, lunatic, socialist, progressive opponent, Troy Jackson, where Troy Jackson doesn't want voter ID at all. This is a simple choice. How can you possibly screw this up? Why does he not want voter ID? Because he wants the country destroyed from the inside. Here, receipts incoming. Check this out.
16: Voters be required to show ID at the polls, yes or no, Troy Jackson?
17: 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No.
16: Senator Collins.
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1: 5 o'clock, good morning. I'm Jim Arthur. This is Colorado 740 KVOR, the news on this Friday. It is October the 9th. There's new information about Air Academy High School's decision to forfeit its Friday football game against Lutheran. Academy School District 20 says there were reports of racist remarks coming from Lutheran supporters during games against Sand Creek High School and Rampart High School in the last several weeks. The Colorado High School Activities Association was awaiting a report from Lutheran High School officials on the alleged incidents, and they've been gathering their own information. Now, the school said Wednesday they would not play the game because of a lack of coaches. Air Academy football coaches reportedly decided Monday not to coach in the game because of those alleged racist comments from Lutheran fans. Some residents living on campus at the Air Force Academy have told the Gazette that they found lead contamination in their water and plumbing fixtures. Several parents have told the Gazette their children have tested positive for lead in their blood, although medical officials reportedly told the families the levels were low enough that no treatment was needed. Hunt Military Communities oversees base housing. The company told the Gazette they've ordered water sample tests across the base to find out what's going on. The Academy says they have not seen any signs of lead contamination. Colorado Springs City Council will study a proposed sale of the Meadows Park Community Center. Colorado Springs Park and Rec Advisory Board is in support of selling that property, which was closed a year ago, to help the city manage a $31 million budget deficit. KKTV 11 News anchor Adam Acheson.
24: The closure of the center was expected to save the city $800,000. City says under the sale proposal, a local commercial real estate company would buy the property. They say the company has identified childcare, youth programming, and aftercare partnerships as priority potential uses. City Council plans to talk about this proposal during Monday's work session.
1: 502 at Colorado 740. KVOR, a man accused of stealing a car in Colorado Springs Wednesday was taken into custody by Colorado Springs police. That car stolen from the 2800 block of Zeppelin Drive. Springs police began to search the area. They found the auto with 23-year-old Tyler Dickinson inside. The suspect ditched the car and started to run. Canine officers Lofgren and Riggs were deployed and ran the suspect down. He was taken to a hospital for minor injuries and then booked into the El Paso County Criminal Justice Center. Dickinson has been charged with robbery, motor vehicle theft, violation of a protection order, and driving under restraint. Wildfire mitigation work continues today just outside Woodland Park near Rampart Range Reservoir. The U.S. Forest Service started a controlled burn yesterday in the area to clear underbrush to help avoid a potential wildfire. The work is being done in the Pike San Isabel National Forests and the Cimarron and Comanche National Grasslands. Smoke was visible just to the west of Colorado Springs, but officials say there's no need to call 911. Isaias strengthened into a Category 2 hurricane Thursday as it continues to make its way towards the U.S. southeast and Gulf Coast regions. Fox News meteorologist Adam Klotz.
2: It will strengthen more, ultimately becoming a Category 3 hurricane. It will weaken once it hits the shore. What's happening along the coastline right now, it's still a ways out there, right? So winds 7-8 miles an hour. This is going to deteriorate over the course of your Friday, really Friday afternoon, Friday evening, before a landfall as you get into the evening hours, the overnight hours. That is when things will be the worst along the Gulf Coast. But those winds could get as high as 120 miles an hour. That would be a Category 3 hurricane before it ultimately weakens. Already by the time you're in the afternoon, you really start to see things go apart, fall apart, deteriorate. By 10 p.m., you're looking at a landfall, probably a little bit earlier than that, but there's still a window there.
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1: Colorado 740 KVOR. Traffic and weather together on the 7s. Our first check of the roads with KVOR's Sean Martinez.
29: Well, so far everything looking pretty good this morning. We've got growing volume on I-25 through Colorado Springs. Do have heavier volume over off of Powers as you're traveling over by Fountain Boulevard and Milton probing to the Springs Airport. And just a quick heads up, looks like down in Pueblo, they've got northbound or southbound Elizabeth closed between Eagle Ridge and Patty Lane for construction. That's north and southbound lanes. Detours are in place. I'm Sean Martinez. It's traffic.
1: KVOR weather from the 11 Alert team at KKTV. More sunshine, beautiful weather, and it's going to be hot. How about highs in the low to mid 80s today, Saturday, and Sunday? And we will stay dry. Wow. This is called Indian Summer for a reason. Beautiful weather. Right now, I guess it isn't, though, Indian Summer because, Sean, correct me on this, it's not Indian Summer because Indian Summer only occurs after the first frost.
29: First freeze, that's correct.
1: First freeze.
29: Yeah, we haven't had it yet. So.
1: Well, excuse me.
29: It's a beautiful fall day.
1: Okay, thank you. I'll make sure I get that right next time.
29: Yes.
1: Right now in Colorado Springs, 52 degrees at Colorado 740 KVOR. KVOR News Time 5:08. Well, the weekend is here. We've already told you the weather is going to be great. Get on out, have some fun. A lot to do this weekend, including joining the Colorado Springs Police Department and Shields for a very special event. Shields is hosting the 6th annual Balltoberfest, and it is tomorrow from 10 until 1 at Shields at 1226 InterQuest Parkway, just off I-25 and InterQuest. 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Elsewhere, the Great American Beer Festival opens tomorrow in Denver and runs through Sunday. The 44th annual event will be at Levitt Pavilion. 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It is from noon until 4 Saturday and again on Sunday. 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Also going on, Autumn on the Farm at Venatucci Farm in Security. The farm will be buzzing with activities and fun. Continuing the pumpkin tradition of Nick and Bambi Venatucci. 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And what a wonderful tradition certainly it is at Venatucci Farms. 5:11 at Colorado 740 KVOR. Welcome into a Friday. Big changes for the Denver Broncos. That's coming up in sports on Colorado 740 KVOR.
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7: 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Sean Martinez is here, and he is dressed in special regalia for today. You want to explain why?
8: Yeah, I got my Bucks jersey on. You know, something that I haven't been able to break out, because usually I don't pull it out until they win their first game. Well, collecting dust. It's been 4 weeks. Finally, we get a win last night.
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8: Well, I-25 is still in good shape through Colorado Springs. We do have heavier volume over off of Powers at Milton Probie and the Springs Airport, and starting to pick up a little bit there over off of Briargate Parkway at Voyager. I'm Sean Martinez. It's traffic.
4: From the 11 Alert Team at KKTV, here's Southern Colorado's most accurate forecast on KVOR.
9: Lots of sunshine again, just a little bit more cloud cover heading into the afternoon hours, but overall plenty of sunshine, dry conditions, and once again very warm with high temperatures back in the lower 80s. With the KKTV 11 Alert Weather, I'm meteorologist Kevin Bloomberg.
7: At 518, we currently have 53 degrees at Colorado 740 KVOR.
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3: 520 Sports on 740 KVOR. Let's start with the Broncos. Major news, Denver has decided, Sean Payton, the head coach, has decided that he will take over play calling duties from offensive coordinator Davis Webb when the Broncos play Sunday against the Los Angeles Rams.
4: No different than evaluating your right tackle, your slot receiver, your running backs. 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And, but ultimately I used that word, the collective, yesterday. It's the group.
3: It is the group, and got to do what's best for the team. The Broncos ranking down in the bottom fifth, if you will, of a lot of offensive categories. They'll take on the Rams on Sunday. Or take on the Chargers, on Sunday. College football. Air Force at Northern Illinois, Saturday at 5:30 on 740 KVOR. Falcons 3-1. The Huskies are 0-4. And Air Force will have a new quarterback. Sophomore Evan Metters will start the game for Air Force, replacing the injured Liam Zarka. He is out for the season. Troy Calhoun says Evan Metters really opened up a lot of eyes in training camp.
5: We put him out there in live scrimmages, the poise. He was able to make a good number of plays, had really a great feel for the offense, and he has different strengths, right? As each player does, certainly at the quarterback position. And we're going to do everything we can to play to those capabilities tonight.
3: Our coverage at 3:30 tomorrow on 740 KVOR. Last night, Tampa Bay gets their first win of the year. They beat Dallas 24-16 in Thursday night football. Hockey, the Avalanche get two goals each from Devon Taves and Jaden Schwartz, and they defeat Calgary by the score of 7-3. And in baseball, Cleveland staves off elimination. The Guardians beat the White Sox 9-5 to force a fifth and deciding game, and that will be in Cleveland Saturday night. The road team has won each of the first four games in this series. So much for home field advantage. 5:23 at Colorado, 7:40 KVOR. We've learned a great deal of information in the last 24 hours why Air Academy High School is going to forfeit a football game against Lutheran. We'll explain coming up in the news at 5:30 on KVOR.
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3: A look at Wall Street, and here's what the markets are up to early on this Friday morning. Stock futures have been moving higher. Tech is leading the way. And this follows a losing session in which an underwhelming revenue report from OpenAI took some steam out of the high-flying artificial intelligence trade. Right now, Dow futures, they're up 82 points this morning. Other tech names that did move early this morning, Lumentum and KLA. AI stocks, though, dropped on Thursday after CNBC confirmed that OpenAI told investors that it saw $50 billion in annualized revenue at the end of September. Last month, a $68 billion figure was widely reported, so it was less than had been first announced. 5:24 at Colorado 7:40 KVOR.
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16: Well, so far, everything looking pretty good this morning. A little bit of volume over at Mesa Ridge at I-25 going into Gate 24 Carson. And picking up a little bit on Highway 115 over by Lake Avenue, headed south toward Fort Carson as well. I'm Sean Martinez. It's traffic.
3: KVOR weather from the 11 Alert team at KKTV. More of the same. Sunny and dry. We might as well call it hot. We could see highs in the mid-80s today. Manitou has 52. We have 46 at Colorado 740 KVOR.
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3: 530 at Colorado 740 KVOR. Good morning. I'm Jim Arthur. Well, in the last 24 hours, we've received new information about Air Academy High School's decision to forfeit its game tonight, its football game, against Lutheran. Academy School District 20 says there were reports of racist remarks coming from Lutheran supporters during games against Sand Creek and Rampart High School in the last several weeks. And after hearing of that, Air Academy football coaches reportedly decided Monday not to coach in the game tonight because of those alleged remarks. The Colorado High School Activities Association was awaiting a report from Lutheran High School officials on the alleged incidents, and they've also been gathering their own information. And this story continues to evolve. CHASA met with Lutheran officials yesterday afternoon, but still no comment from them. Jury selection begins in mid-February for a Colorado Springs man accused of shooting and killing a neighbor during a dispute in late May. 65-year-old Timothy Arvidson, a former Republican Senate candidate, claims he shot 43-year-old Robert Dower after the victim charged him during an argument in the Villa de Mesa neighborhood in southwest Colorado Springs. Arvidson was in court Thursday. He pled not guilty to a charge of first-degree murder. He says he was defending himself. Arvidson and Dower reportedly had several run-ins in the neighborhood because of what Arvidson alleged was drug use and hoarding by Dower. Some residents living on campus at the Air Force Academy have told the Gazette they have found lead contamination in their plumbing fixtures. Several parents told the Gazette that their kids have tested positive for lead in their blood, although medical officials reportedly told the families the levels were low enough that no treatment was needed. Hunt Military Communities, they oversee all of the base housing, and the company told the Gazette they have ordered water sample tests across the base to try to find out what's going on. The Academy says they have not seen any signs or had any reports of lead contamination. In other news on KVOR, Colorado Springs City Council will study a proposed sale of the Meadows Park Community Center. That center was closed a year ago to help the city manage a $31 million budget deficit. KKTV 11 News anchor Adam Acheson.
1: The closure of the center was expected to save the city $800,000. City says under the sale proposal, a local commercial real estate company would buy the property. They say the company has identified childcare, youth programming, and aftercare partnerships as priority potential uses. City Council plans to talk about this proposal during Monday's work session.
3: In other news, a man accused of stealing a car in Colorado Springs Wednesday was arrested by Colorado Springs police. That car stolen from the 2800 block of Zeppelin Drive. Colorado Springs police found the car with a man inside, identified as 23-year-old Tyler Dickinson. He ditched the vehicle and tried to run. At that point, canine officers Lofgren and Riggs were deployed and ran the suspect down. He was taken to a hospital for minor injuries and then booked into the El Paso County Criminal Justice Center. Wildfire mitigation work continues today just outside Woodland Park near Rampart Range Reservoir. The U.S. Forest Service started a controlled burn yesterday in the area to clear underbrush to help avoid a potential wildfire. The work is being done in the Pike San Isabel National Forests and the Cimarron and Comanche National Grasslands. Smoke was visible to the west of Colorado Springs. You are asked not to call 911. No U.S. strikes on Iran will happen before the midterm elections. With that story, Fox reporter Jared Halpern.
4: Amid reports President Trump is considering renewed military strikes on Iran, he says in a social media post, "We will not be attacking Iran at any time prior to the midterm elections on November 3rd. The president has suggested the conflict with Iran could end after the midterm, saying earlier this week,
22: "And it's only a question of which way do we want to do it, the nice way or the not so nice way. And pretty soon you'll find out."
4: President Trump says the U.S. is having productive discussions with Iran, but adds the economic sanctions and naval blockade will remain in full force. At the White House, Jared Halpern, Fox News.
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0: We could have a snowy winter thanks to El Nino. Traffic updates, closures, delays, the latest forecast on 740 KBOR.
1: I can't wait for winter. I'm sorry.
2: Yeah,
1: I know. I like it.
2: I know. You like the dark. You like the cold. Yeah.
1: I love that stuff.
2: Yeah.
1: Yeah.
2: No, I mean, this is the perfect time of year right now. It's not too hot. Not too cold. Still light, kind of around 6 o'clock. Not here in about 4 weeks where we're going to be dark and miserable.
3: 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Here's Sean at the KVOR Traffic Center.
2: Well, we do have heavier volume at South Academy from Bradley Road to Highway 115. Also, powers at Milton Probing near the Colorado Springs Airport start to pick up, as well as over by Briargate Parkway at Voyager. I'm Sean Martinez. That's traffic.
3: KVOR weather from the 11 Alert Team at KKTV. Another nice day. We can get used to this year-round. In all fairness, right? Beautiful weather. Highs around 85 in Colorado.

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1: 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A lot going on. Get out and enjoy. The weather should be great. 541 at Colorado 740 KVOR.
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12: 547 at KVOR. We're going to be in DeKalb, Illinois. That's how you pronounce it.
13: DeKalb?
12: D-E-K-A-L-B.
13: Oh, I thought it was DeKalb.
12: Okay. No, I had to ask.
13: Oh, okay.
12: I asked somebody there. They even have the pronunciation of the town in their notes, right below the player pronunciation.
13: So DeKalb is probably west of Chicago?
12: Yes, sir.
13: Okay.
12: Right. Yes,
13: so,
12: sir.
13: So middle of the plains?
12: Yes, sir.
13: Cornfields, wherever.
12: Yeah. Absolutely.
13: Yeah. Okay.
12: Absolutely. I'll be on the hayfield somewhere tomorrow night. Here's, no, I'm just kidding. Here's Sean in the KVOR Traffic Center.
13: Well, I-25 still in good shape through Colorado Springs. Starting to build just a bit there at Mesa Ridge as you approach Gate 20 to Fort Carson. Also, a little bit busier on Powers at Milton Proby near the Colorado Springs Airport. And Fountain Boulevard getting busier now from Powers all the way to the MLK heading toward the interstate. I'm Sean Martinez. It's traffic.
9: 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Here's Southern Colorado's most accurate forecast on KVOR.
14: Lots of sunshine again, just a little bit more cloud cover heading into the afternoon hours, but overall plenty of sunshine, dry conditions, and once again very warm with high temperatures back in the lower 80s. With the KKTV 11 Alert Weather, I'm meteorologist Kevin Bloomberg.
12: For the weekend, sunny, highs will be around 80 Saturday and Sunday. Right now 46 at KVOR. 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
12: 550 Sports on KVOR. Big news from the Denver Broncos. At Broncos Park yesterday, Sean Payton, the head coach, announced that he will take over play calling duties from offense coordinator Davis Webb.
31: Met with the offense. Look, as the head coach, no different than evaluating your right tackle, your slot receiver, your running backs, you know, something to change it up.
12: He's right about that, because the Bronco offense hasn't performed very well, right? And you can't, you know, fire the team. You're not going to change out the offensive line, running backs, quarterbacks, and all that. So you change who's calling the plays. The Broncos really rank in the last fifth of the NFL in a variety of offensive categories. They play in L.A. against the Chargers, and that will be on Sunday. College football, Air Force tomorrow night at Northern Illinois. 5:30 kick right here on 740 KVOR. Falcons are 3-1, but of course, they are without their starting quarterback. Liam Zarka lost for the season with a lower leg injury. Evan Metters will get the start, the sophomore. Troy Calhoun talked a little bit about Northern Illinois the other night. Very impressed with their running back, their leading rusher, Telly Johnson, who is hard, hard to bring down.
32: We got a swarm tonight. I mean, he is a load. He has excellent quickness. He has top-end speed. And he's rarely tackled by the initial guy. So there have to be multiple hats on the football.
12: The Falcons are going to be without cornerback Ehiman Oyemenden and Jordan Ellie Stewart, both out with injuries. They're very thin right now at that position. Hockey, the Avalanche last night, they beat Calgary 7-3. Devon Toews and Jaden Schwartz each had a couple of goals. Baseball, Cleveland stays alive. They beat the White Sox in the playoffs 9-5. Game 5, the deciding Game 5 of that series, will be Saturday night in Cleveland. And in NFL football last night, Tampa Bay gets their first win. They beat the Cowboys. Isn't that a shame? 24-16. 5:53. We've got the news coming up at 6 on 740 KVOR. Why is Air Academy forfeiting their football game tonight against Lutheran? We've got the answers on the way in 8 minutes on 740.
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1: This is Bloomberg Money Minute. Rising mortgage rates are making an already expensive housing market even harder to crack. The average 30-year fixed-rate loan is now 7.4%. According to Freddie Mac, that's the highest in close to 3 years. Mortgage rates have risen for 7 straight weeks. Potential home buyers across the country are being squeezed by borrowing costs and home values that remain close to historic highs.
2: I'm still going for it, even with higher stroke risk from atrial fibrillation, an irregular heartbeat not caused by a heart valve problem. 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
5: Well, we got growing volume on I-25 through Colorado Springs, but so far everything looking pretty good this morning. Really, it's not too bad out there. Not a lot of volume overall in general. Looks like maybe some people are taking the day off. 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
5: 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Who are those people? 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I'm Sean Martinez. It's Jeff.
4: You lucky people, you.
5: Yes.
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4: 6 o'clock at 740 KVOR. I'm Jim Arthur. The news brought to you by Dunright Home Improvements, kitchens, baths, counters, and floors, and even replacement windows and doors call done right. Well, Air Academy High School will forfeit its football game tonight against Lutheran High School. Academy School District 20 says there were reports of racist remarks coming from Lutheran supporters in two other previous high school games they've played earlier this year in September. The Colorado High School Activities Association was awaiting a report from Lutheran High School officials on the alleged incidents. The school had said that they would not play because of a lack of coaches. Well, Air Academy football coaches reportedly decided Monday not to coach in that game because of those alleged racist comments. According to the Gazette, some residents living at the Air Force Academy have found lead contamination in their plumbing fixtures. Several parents telling the Gazette in today's edition that their children have tested positive for lead in their blood, although medical officials reportedly told the families the levels were low enough that no treatment was needed. The entire military base, the housing aspect of it, is overseen by Hunt Military Communities. They've told the Gazette they've ordered water sample tests across the base to try to find out what is going on. Colorado Springs City Council is studying a proposed sale of the Meadows Park Community Center, which was closed a year ago to help the city manage a $31 million budget deficit.
14: The closure of the center was expected to save the city $800,000. City says under the sale proposal, a local commercial real estate company would buy the property. They say the company has identified childcare, youth programming, and aftercare partnerships as priority potential uses. City Council plans to talk about this proposal during Monday's work session.
4: KKTV 11 News anchor Adam Atchison. Jury selection begins early next year for a Colorado Springs man accused of shooting and killing a neighbor during a dispute in late May. 65-year-old Timothy Arvidson claims he shot 43-year-old Robert Dower in self-defense after the victim charged him during an argument in the Villa de Mesa neighborhood in southwest Colorado Springs. Arvidson was in court Thursday. He pled not guilty to a charge of first-degree murder. A man accused of stealing a car in Colorado Springs Wednesday was run down by canine officers. That car was stolen from the 2800 block of Zeppelin Drive. Springs police started searching for it, and they found it. And they found a driver, 23-year-old Tyler Dickinson, inside. He saw police, got out of the car, and started to run. At that point, canine officers Lofgren and Riggs were deployed and ran the suspect down. He was taken to a hospital for minor injuries and then booked into the El Paso County Criminal Justice Center. In other news, wildfire mitigation work continues today just outside Woodland Park near Rampart Range Reservoir. You saw that smoke yesterday. If you look to the west over the Colorado High Country, the U.S. Forest Service started a controlled burn yesterday in the area to clear underbrush to help avoid a potential wildfire. The work is being done in the Pike San Isabel National Forests and the Cimarron and Comanche National Grasslands. You're asked not to call 911. And Isaiah strengthened into a Category 2 hurricane yesterday as it continues to make its way toward the southeastern part of the United States. Fox News meteorologist Adam Klotz has more.
15: It will strengthen more, ultimately becoming a Category 3 hurricane. It will weaken once it hits the shore. What's happening along the coastline right now, it's still a ways out there, right? So winds 7-8 miles an hour. This is going to deteriorate over the course of your Friday, really Friday afternoon, Friday evening, before a landfall as you get into the evening hours, the overnight hours. That is when things will be the worst along the Gulf Coast. But those winds could get as high as 120 miles an hour. That would be a Category 3 hurricane before it ultimately weakens. Already by the time you're in the afternoon, you really start to see things go apart, fall apart, deteriorate. By 10 p.m., you're looking at a landfall, probably a little bit earlier than that, but there's still a window there.
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4: Well, so far, everything looking pretty good this morning. We've got a little bit of volume over off of Powers at Milton, probing to the Colorado Springs Airport. Starting to build there on Mesa Ridge from Powers over to I-25. And looks like also Gate 1 going into Fort Carson off of Highway 115, starting to see more volume. I'm Sean Martinez. It's traffic.
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3: KVOR weather, sunny and mild and dry. How about 84 for the high today in Colorado Springs? At 608, 46, Colorado 740, KVOR. 608 on a Friday morning. We are hanging out, getting ready for a weekend and a fun weekend. 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Well, tomorrow it's back. It is the 6th annual Baltoberfest with the Colorado Springs Police Department and Shields at their location on Interquest Parkway in northern Colorado Springs. This is an event every year where we ask the public to come on out and donate soccer balls, footballs, basketballs to Colorado Springs Police. 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There'll be games and vendors. You can even get up close to some of the Springs police vehicles. This will be from 10 until 1 tomorrow at Shields on Interquest Parkway. You can find out more by going to coloradosprings.gov/Baltoberfest. Also going on Saturday and Sunday, if you are a card collector, whether it's baseball cards like myself, maybe Pokemon, which is all the rage these days, it's the Pikes Peak Card Show returning once again to the Penrose Event Center. 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Boy, soccer is just such a growing sport, and of course with the World Cup in North America and in the States this summer, it has just exploded. 6:11 at Colorado 740, KVOR, coming up in sports. We'll hear from Air Force head coach Troy Calhoun about Saturday's game against Northern Illinois. We'll hear from Bronco head coach Sean Payton. He's calling the play Sunday against the LA Chargers. Up next, Focus on the Family commentary on 740.
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11: Before my wife Jean and I met, she had a four-year plan for pursuing marriage. She wanted to date for 2 years, then be engaged for two more. After that, a fairy tale wedding, a beautiful ceremony, years in the making. Then I came along. I created two problems. First, I didn't know about her four-year plan. And second, my middle name is Spontaneous. I proposed to Jean after we'd been dating only 4 months. In fact, I popped the question in the middle of a phone call. A friend of mine contacted me with a job offer that required me to travel for a year. And I wanted Gene to go with me, so I dropped the phone to my chest and simply asked, "How would you like to get married in 6 weeks?" 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I'm Jim Daly.
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3: 617, Colorado 740. KVOR. What kind of weekend is it for you, Mr. Martinez? A quiet one or a busy one?
4: That's a busy one this weekend. I've got the Cowboys this weekend. I've got also a bunch of stuff around the house that I have to get done that I've been kind of putting off.
3: Have to get done?
4: Yes. So.
3: Really?
4: Yep.
3: Well, you can sleep at my house if you don't get them done, if Mrs. Martinez is,
4: Well, you know, this is the perfect time you have to caulk your windows because, you know, this is that time of year where you're trying to get ready for the winter. Because we got, you know, weather coming. We know it's coming here. 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
3: Caulk your windows? I've never caulked my windows.
4: Well, you should. 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
3: That's pretty interesting. 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
4: Yeah.
3: All right.
4: There you go.
3: 618. Handyman Sean Martinez from the KVLR Traffic Center.
4: Yeah, Marcy, just desperate, man. Anyway, I-25 is in good shape through Colorado Springs. I'm cheap. I want to save a buck. Anyhow, we got I-25. It's starting to pick up some as you're traveling through the city. Mesa Ridge and South Academy busier as well, and also heavier volume at Milton Probia Powers at the Colorado Springs Airport. I'm Sean Martinez at traffic.
3: There's a difference between being cheap and being wise.
4: There you go.
3: All right. Traffic and weather together on 740 KVLR.
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14: Lots of sunshine again, just a little bit more cloud cover heading into the afternoon hours, but overall plenty of sunshine, dry conditions, and once again very warm with high temperatures back in the lower 80s. With the KKTV 11 Alert Weather, I'm meteorologist Kevin Bloomberg.
3: Weekend looks great. Kevin says more sunshine, highs near 80 Saturday and Sunday. Monday looks good as well. Next week, things are pushing out in terms of what we thought we might see and maybe what we will see. Thought we'd see some cooler, wet weather. We still could, but early indications are maybe more sunshine, but cooler temperatures. We'll see. At 619, 46 at KVOR.
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1: 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The Broncos and Sean Payton with a major announcement yesterday at Broncos Park.
2: We'll make a change offensively. I'll call the plays.
1: And that's all you need to know. He will take play calling duties away from offensive coordinator Davis Webb. Four games in, Denver ranks near the bottom in a lot of offensive categories. They're starting slow. They're not running the ball very well. They're having to rally too much in the fourth quarter. You've seen it. You get it. Sean Payton has seen it and gets it. He'll be calling the play Sunday as the Broncos are in L.A. as they take on the Chargers. Now, college football. Air Force plays at Northern Illinois. That'll be tomorrow at 5:30 on KVOR. The Huskies, their first year in the Mountain West Conference. This is their first conference game. So they're pretty fired up, especially to have Air Force come in. Falcons are at 3-1, but of course they do come in without starting quarterback Liam Zarka, loss of the season with a lower leg injury. Sophomore Evan Metters will get the start at quarterback, and Calhoun says he has been impressive.
3: We put him out there in live scrimmages, the poise. He was able to make a good number of plays, had really a great feel for the offense, and he has different strengths, right? As each player does, certainly at the quarterback position. And we're going to do everything we can to play to those capabilities tonight.
1: Falcons will be thin on the defensive backside. Cornerback Sahiman Oyemenden is out. Also, Jordan Ellie Stewart, questionable for the game on Saturday. Now, last night in the NFL, Tampa Bay beat Dallas 24-16. Boy, the Cowboys are a mess. That was Tampa Bay's first victory after four consecutive losses. Baseball. The Guardians stay alive. They beat the White Sox 9-5 in Game 4 of their playoff series. So we go to a fifth and deciding game, and that will be Saturday in Chicago. Hockey, Devon Taves, Jaden Schwartz each had two goals. The Avalanche win on the road. They beat Calgary by the final of 7-3. 6:23 at Colorado, 7:40. KVOR in the news at 6:30. He's pled not guilty, and now we know why there won't be enough football coaches for Air Academy's football game tonight against Lutheran, a developing story, and you'll hear about it at 6:30 on KVOR.
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1: We take a look at Wall Street and what the markets are doing early on this Friday. Right now, stock futures are moving higher, led by tech. This follows a losing session in which an underwhelming revenue report from OpenAI took some steam out of the high-flying artificial intelligence trade. Dow futures up 82, NASDAQ futures up 0.8%, S&P futures are up 0.4%. 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
10: We could have a snowy winter thanks to El Nino. Traffic updates, closures, delays, the latest forecast on 740 KVOR.
1: 626, 740 KVOR. We've got another brand new sweet deal, and it is hitting at 9 o'clock this morning. And man, I'm just reading about this, and I'm salivating right here. 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
11: Oh, yeah, the
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11: ribs.
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11: I love Famous Dave's. 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Oh, yeah, it's good stuff.
1: 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It hits at 9 this morning. 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
11: Still accident-free this morning in Colorado Springs. No issues coming up from Pueblo on I-25 or Highway 115 from Penrose up to Fort Carson. You're going to Denver, I-25, Highway 83, all checking in clear. And if you're coming in from Woodland Park, it looks like Highway 24 also looking good from Woodland Park all the way to I-25. I'm Sean Martinez's traffic.
1: KVOR weather, sunny. We'll call it hot. Highs around 85. Yeah, that'll be hot. All right. Another beautiful day. 46 at 740 KVOR.
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3: 6:30 at KVOR. Welcome into a Friday, the 9th of October. I'm Jim Arthur. We have new information about Air Academy High School's decision to forfeit its Friday football game, tonight's game, against Lutheran. Academy School District 20 says there were reports of racist remarks coming from Lutheran supporters during games in which their football team played Sand Creek and Rampart High School in the previous several weeks. Now, the school Wednesday said that they would not play the game because of a lack of coaches. And what they meant by that was Air Academy football coaches reportedly decided Monday not to coach in the game because of the alleged racist comments from Lutheran fans. The Colorado High School Activities Association is investigating, and an internal investigation is being conducted by Lutheran high school officials. In mid-February, jury selection will get underway for a Colorado Springs man accused of shooting and killing a neighbor during a dispute this past May. 65-year-old Timothy Arvidson says he shot 43-year-old Robert Dower in self-defense after the victim charged him during an argument in the Villa de Mesa neighborhood in southwest Colorado Springs. Arvidson pled Thursday not guilty to a charge of first-degree murder. He and Dower reportedly had several run-ins in the neighborhood because of what Arvidson alleged was drug use and hoarding by Dower. Colorado Springs City Council is studying a proposed sale of the Meadow Parks Community Center, which was closed a year ago to help the city manage a $31 million budget deficit. KKTV 11 News anchor Adam Atchison.
4: The closure of the center was expected to save the city $800,000. City says under the sale proposal, a local commercial real estate company would buy the property. They say the company has identified childcare, youth programming, and aftercare partnerships as priority potential uses. City Council plans to talk about this proposal during Monday's work session.
3: KKTV 11 News anchor Adam Atchison. 6:32 at 7:40. A man accused of stealing a car in Colorado Springs Wednesday was taken into custody by Colorado Springs police and canine units. The car was stolen from the 2800 block of Zeppelin Drive. Police found it soon after with a 23-year-old inside identified as Tyler Dickinson. He saw the good guys ditch the car and started to run. And that's when canine officers Lofgren and Riggs became involved, and they ran the suspect down. He was taken to a hospital for minor injuries and was booked into the El Paso County Criminal Justice Center. The Gazette has a story this morning about some residents living on campus at the Air Force Academy who say they have found lead contamination in their plumbing fixtures. Several parents have told the Gazette their children have tested positive for lead in their blood. Hunt Military Communities, they oversee base housing. They told the Gazette they have ordered water sample tests across the base to try to find out what exactly is going on. The Academy says they have not seen any signs of lead contamination on base. Earlier this year, the city of Denver passed an ordinance forbidding federal, state, and local law enforcement from wearing masks while making arrests. Now the Department of Justice, by order of the Trump administration, is suing the city, seeking to have the ordinance erased. The administration's argument is based on the Supremacy Clause, which says federal laws override state laws. Denver city officials pushed the ordinance following multiple action by ICE agents who wear masks while on duty. 6:34 now at 7:40, KVOR.
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6: 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How's traffic? Here's an update with KVLR's Sean Martinez.
7: Yeah, traffic so far looks pretty good. We've got a little bit more volume there on Powers from Woodman down to Platt. Highway 24, 94 picking up a little bit over by Mark Scheffel, and also a little bit busier on the west side on Highway 24 between Manitou and I-25. I'm Sean Martinez. This is traffic.
6: KVLR weather from Kevin Bloomberg and the 11 Alert team at KKTV. More of the same. Sunny, hot, 84 today. The high in Colorado Springs. How about that for October the 9th? Cool down just a touch. You may not notice it. Highs around 80 for Saturday and Sunday and Monday in Colorado Springs. Start of a beautiful morning. We've got 47 degrees. Colorado 740 KVLR. It's 6:38 on Colorado Springs Morning News. A lot going on this weekend around the area. Want to catch you up to date if you're looking for things to do. You want to take the family out and have some fun. This will be a fun event. It is tomorrow from 10 until 1, the 6th annual Baltoberfest with the Colorado Springs Police Department and Shields. Shields, of course, on Interquest Parkway off I-25. Baltoberfest is an event to where Springs police collect donations of footballs and basketballs and soccer balls. And what they do, police officers throughout the year on their patrols hand these out to children who are in need. It's a wonderful endeavor. And Shields is stepping in by offering 20% off on sports balls on Saturday. There'll be some fun events there as well. You can get up close to some of the Springs police vehicles. We'll have some

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2: Hey, next time you struggle to remember something, don't blame it on getting older. Blame it on all the extra clutter in your brain. This is according to new research now in the journal Trends in Cognitive Science, which aimed to explain why the older we get, the more we struggle to recall information. What researchers found is that as we age, our brains hang on to a lot of information that's no longer relevant, like old phone numbers or the lyrics to old songs. When it comes to remembering something important, your brain has to weed through lots of extra memory baggage to find what's relevant. To reduce your brain's clutter, researchers recommend getting more exercise and sleep especially, because exercise boosts blood flow to the brain regions associated with memory, and then sleep, that's when your brain does its best repair work, sweeping out old cells and memories, cleaning out the clutter. I'm John Tesh with today's Intelligence for Your Life Minute.
7: 647 at KVOR. Jim Arthur, poster child for that segment, done by John Tesh.
8: Well, he was talking to you directly. Yeah.
7: He was.
8: Yeah. Well, I can see that, though. I mean, you know, you get so much clutter up in there. Yeah. Sometimes even my head, I'm going, why do I know this? Why is this in my head? And sometimes I when I walk the dog, I just try to clear my head and make sure that trying to get some sleep, although I didn't get too much sleep last night. Stayed up for the Buccaneer-Cowboys game, so struggling today a little bit.
7: So you're cluttered, in other words.
8: Cluttered today, yeah.
7: I'm always cluttered. I've got stuff. You know what? It's like the Seinfeld episode where George Costanza shows you his wallet.
8: Mm-hmm.
7: And he's kept every receipt for the last 80 years. That's how my brain is, okay?
8: Yeah.
7: Jam-packed with stuff you don't need.
8: Right.
7: Here's Sean at the KVOR Traffic Center.
8: Well, we've got growing volume still throughout the city of Colorado Springs. I-25 starting to get a bit busier as you're going from Mesa Ridge north up towards South Academy. Highway 115 also picking up between South Academy and Wilderness Road, especially Gate 1. And also seeing heavier volume out east there at Highway 24 and 94. I'm Sean Martinez. This is traffic.
9: 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Here's Southern Colorado's most accurate forecast on KVOR.
10: Lots of sunshine again, just a little bit more cloud cover heading into the afternoon hours, but overall plenty of sunshine, dry conditions, and once again very warm with high temperatures back in the lower 80s. With the KKTV 11 Alert Weather, I'm meteorologist Kevin Bloomberg.
7: Kevin, thanks a lot. Weekend looks great. A little bit cooler, but I don't think you'll notice it. Highs Saturday and Sunday with sunny skies will be around 80 degrees. Monday looks good as well as the beat goes on. Matitu right now checks in with 56 degrees. At the Air Force Academy, 52. We've got 46 at 740 KVOR.
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7: 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A big announcement yesterday from Bronco head coach Sean Payton.
20: We'll make a change offensively. 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
7: There you go. After four games, the Bronco offense not playing well, not executing well. They're in the bottom of all the NFL offensive rankings, so Sean Payton taking play calling duties away from Davis Webb. We'll see how things turned out. Broncos in L.A., they'll take on the Chargers, and that will be on Sunday. College football, Air Force at Northern Illinois tomorrow night at 5:30 on 740 KVOR. Northern Illinois has not won a game. They're 0-4. Their offense, they have really struggled. They struggled scoring touchdowns, only 7 touchdowns this year. Their offensive line has given up 17 quarterback sacks. And I asked Troy Calhoun, the Air Force head coach, if there's an opportunity there for his defense.
21: You know, perhaps so. I thought last week we did a superb job of pressuring the quarterback, and we did 2 weeks ago at Nevada. I think that could be a really, really important part tonight, too.
7: Cornerback Ehiman Oyamendin out of the game with an injury. Another cornerback, Jordan Ellie Stewart, questionable for the game. 5:30 tomorrow on 740 KVOR. Last night, NFL Thursday Night Football, Tampa Bay beat Dallas 24-16. Hockey, the Avalanche win. They knocked off Calgary 7-3. And in baseball, Cleveland forces a fifth and deciding game in their playoff series with the White Sox. Guardians win it 9-5. 6:52, we've got the news on the way at 7 here on KVOR.
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26: This is Bloomberg Money Minute. Rising mortgage rates are making an already expensive housing market even harder to crack. The average 30-year fixed-rate loan is now 7.4%. According to Freddie Mac, that's the highest in close to 3 years. Mortgage rates have risen for seven straight weeks. Potential home buyers across the country are being squeezed by borrowing costs and home values that remain close to historic highs. Checking on the market, stocks are seeing a rebound this morning. President Trump said the U.S. would not attack Iran before the midterm elections. S&P futures are rising 34 points. Dow futures are gaining 115. And as Hurricane Isaias approaches, Home Depot has shifted into emergency response mode. Home Depot has mobilized more than 100 specialists to coordinate with stores and suppliers in response to the storm. The home improvement giant has been rushing essential supplies to critical areas. The goal is to keep stores open as long as safely possible. Courtney Donahoe, Bloomberg Radio.
7: 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We'll talk about the Sean Payton decision yesterday.
8: Yes, yes. That was big news coming out of Bronco country.
7: Unexpected?
8: No, not really. It's the timing maybe a little bit, but not surprised.
7: He will call plays and replace Davis Webb, the offensive coordinator in that area, who has been calling plays and without much success.
8: Well, I don't know if it's... we'll talk more about this in the notebook.
7: Yeah. Right. 6:57. Hold your thoughts right now, my friend.
8: I've got my
7: I know you're frothing at the mouth right there. Here's Sean at the KVOR Traffic Center.
8: Well, we do have heavier volumes out the city of Colorado Springs, especially if you're traveling out east there on Powers from Platt down to Bradley Road, also Highway 24, 94 Mark Sheffel, and Highway 24 out east there at Meridian starting to back up, as well as Judge Orr. I'm Sean Martinez. It's traffic.
7: 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Another beautiful day. We keep using the same phrases each and every day because that's how nice it has been. High today, 82, maybe 84 degrees in Colorado Springs. Tomorrow, near 80 with lots of sunshine. In the Springs, 46 at 740 KVOR.
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7: Good morning. 7 o'clock. I'm Jim Arthur. This is Colorado 740 KVOR, Friday, October the 9th. We have new information about this developing story regarding Air Academy's decision not to forfeit its, or to forfeit, rather, its Friday football game against Lutheran. Academy School District 20 says there have been reports of racist remarks coming from Lutheran supporters during games against Sand Creek High School and Rampart High School the last several weeks. The Colorado High School Activities Association was awaiting a report from Lutheran High School on the alleged incidents. They've been gathering their own information. So Air Academy said Wednesday they would not play the game because of a lack of coaches. Air Academy football coaches reportedly decided Monday not to coach in the game because of the alleged racist comments coming from Lutheran supporters. In other news, on Colorado 740 KVOR, Colorado Springs City Council is studying a proposed sale of the Meadow Parks Community Center.
1: The closure of the center was expected to save the city $800,000. City says under the sale proposal, a local commercial real estate company would buy the property. They say the company has identified childcare, youth programming, and aftercare partnerships as priority potential uses. City Council plans to talk about this proposal during Monday's work session.
7: KKTV 11 News anchor Adam Atchison, the center was closed a year ago to help the city manage a $31 million budget deficit. Jury selection in mid-February for a Colorado Springs man who's been accused of shooting and killing a neighbor during a dispute in late May. 65-year-old Timothy Arvidson is the suspect. He's a former Republican Senate candidate and says he shot 43-year-old Robert Dower in self-defense after the victim charged him during an argument in the Villa de Mesa neighborhood in southwest Colorado Springs. In court Thursday, Arvidson pled not guilty. He and Dower reportedly had numerous run-ins in the neighborhood because of what Arvidson alleged was drug use and hoarding by Dower. A man arrested by Colorado Springs police for allegedly stealing a car Wednesday. That car stolen in the 2800 block of Zeppelin Drive. Springs police began to search the area. They found the car and inside 23-year-old Tyler Dickinson, who when he saw authorities ditched the car and ran. Canine officers then came into play. Canine officers Lofgren and Riggs ran the suspect down. He was taken to a hospital for minor injuries and booked into the El Paso County Jail. Some residents living on campus at the Air Force Academy have spoken to the Gazette and said they have found lead contamination in their water and plumbing fixtures. Several parents have told the Gazette their children have tested positive for lead in their blood at very, very low levels. Hunt Military Communities, they're in charge of base housing at the Academy. They told the Gazette they've ordered water sample tests around the base to find out what's going on. The Academy says they have not seen any signs of lead contamination. Wildfire mitigation work continues today just outside of Woodland Park near Rampart Range Reservoir. The U.S. Forest Service started a controlled burn yesterday in the area to clear underbrush to help avoid a potential wildfire. That work is being done in the Pike San Isabel National Forests and the Cimarron and Comanche National Grasslands area. You can see some of that smoke in northern El Paso County just coming up over the foothills. Officials say there is no need to call 911. They're hoping to clear almost 1,800 acres of wood and underbrush in that area. 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Kitchens, baths, counters, and floors, even replacing windows and doors. 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
7: 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Sean Martinez with traffic and weather together on the sevens.
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7: KVOR weather, sunny and mild today. Low 80s for the high temperatures. A couple areas may hit 85 degrees. Nothing wrong with that. 46 at Colorado 740 KVOR.
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7: 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It's Friday, and in my left hand
8: is the notebook.
7: All right, let's just get right into it. Bronco head coach Sean Payton said Thursday he is going to call the plays Sunday when the Broncos take on the L.A. Chargers. He is taking play-calling duties away from his offensive coordinator, Davis Webb, who's had them for the first four games with really average to less than average results. Your comments, Sean Martinez.
8: Well, I don't know if it's all Davis Webb, but I think that execution has been the biggest problem this Broncos team has had. And I quite honestly think Bo Nix has kind of taken a step back from where he was a year ago. If you look at some of the game film of what he had last year and what he's had so far this year, yeah, the biggest glaring difference is the offensive play calling. But he just hasn't been playing as well as we expected him to be this year with the new offensive coordinator.
7: So you think it's more that than actually the types of plays that are being called?
8: Agreed. And, of course, I think J.K. Dobbins has been a step slower this year, of course, coming off injury from last year. So I think it's just execution. They haven't been able to get the ball, you know, downfield. I think Bo Nix is his go-to is roll right. If you ever notice, he rolls right.
7: Roll right.
8: And, you know, last year he would step into the pocket and he'd throw down. When you roll right that way, you're taking half the field away. Once you roll out, you've taken half the field away.
7: That's correct.
8: And so your success rate drops as well. And those defenses are just sitting back waiting for him to roll right. And they haven't had much success with that. So I think Sean will bring back probably some of the screens we saw last year. Well, he may bring – he's got a little bit more weaponry. He's got Waddle back in there in the offensive as a receiver. Maybe they would do some different things. But if it doesn't improve, then you got to start looking at what you have on the field. And I think that's what they're looking at.
7: Some say four games is a small sample size for Davis Webb. You know, at the end of the day, the head coach signs everybody's check.
8: Yeah.
7: Head coach does what he feels is best for the team. So Sean Payton will call the plays and, you know, we'll see what happens. Now, at the same time, you're facing a Chargers team that hasn't won this season.
8: You're right.
7: So if you score 50 points, I don't know if that means the problem was Davis Webb either, okay?
8: That's true as well. And, of course, you know, the Chargers, I think, are going to come out playing probably desperate. I mean, look at the Buccaneers last night. They were, you know, winless last night. They won in Dallas. And the Chargers are feeling the heat, too. They were supposed to be a contender, and they're not. So, yeah, there could be some fireworks there in L.A. this weekend.
7: Pretty cool event going on Saturday, the 6th annual Balltoberfest. This is an effort with the Colorado Springs Police Department and Shields, and they're asking you to donate soccer balls, basketballs, and footballs to Colorado Springs Police. Their officers and patrolmen hand those out to children while on patrol throughout the year. Shields is offering 20% off on sports balls on Saturday. There'll be games and vendors. You can check out some Colorado Springs Police cruisers and vehicles from 10 to 1 tomorrow, coloradosprings.gov/Balltoberfest for more information. I thought this was fascinating, and I found this morning. So Nick Saban, longtime coach of Alabama,
8: yeah,
7: greatest college football coach ever. Perhaps he's retired doing TV now. And he was interviewed recently, and he told the interviewer that he has complained about how the media made him look like a bad guy during his press conferences when he was coaching.
8: Okay.
7: Okay. The media made him look bad. They made him look like a mean guy. He said, I used to go home and complain about it. I don't understand why I'm being sort of depicted this way when that's not really who I am. His wife said the following. Do you ever watch yourself? He says, no. She says, look, at your press conferences, you're anxious. You don't treat these people with much respect. You don't have any relationships with them. You never smile. You never joke. You may never make people feel a part of what you're trying to do or respect what they do, which is to promote your sport. So what do you expect?
8: Wow. Yeah.
7: Eye-opener for Nick Saban.
8: Yeah.
7: He said it really bothered him. He used another word that I won't use, that she said that. He said, because I didn't realize it, but she was right.
8: Yeah, I mean, we know we saw him, you know, kind of get, you know, very anxious. And every time he had a press conference, he'd make be short and this is what's going on and he'd be gone. It was like, yeah, well, of course he's going to make it look bad because he made himself look kind of bad.
7: He made himself look bad.
8: Yeah.
7: The reporters are just reporting what he was doing.
8: Yeah. So
7: I better keep quiet right now. I'll get in trouble. So this is interesting. You know, everybody's trying new ways to meet people, okay?
8: Yeah.
7: You know, dating, and they have, you know, the lunch dates, and you go online to, you know, match.com and things like that. There is a new date idea floating around. Instead of going to dinner, go to breakfast.
8: Hmm.
7: They say breakfast dates feel less stressful, more affordable, and they leave room for the date to continue if things are going well.
8: I think that's actually pretty brilliant, actually. I mean, everybody likes breakfast, and, you know, why not? And that's a great opportunity. Instead of, you know, going to a movie or something after dinner, you know, maybe you would stroll around the park or get to know each other more in a different way than, you know, the usual dinner ends at 9 o'clock. Oh, look at the time. You know, I'm not having a good time. I'm going to ditch out of here. Well, at least at breakfast, hey, thank you for breakfast. You know what? I hope you have a great day today, the rest of your day. Sayonara.
7: All right.
8: Yeah.
7: We'll see.
8: I think it's smart.
7: I'll ask some of my single friends if they're doing that and report back to you.
8: Okay.
7: I will.
8: Say, ask that person out for breakfast instead of dinner.
7: What's that?
8: Say, ask that person out for breakfast instead of dinner, you know, your friends.
7: Sure.
8: Yeah.
7: And the woman will look at you and say, what are you, crazy? 717 on KVOR. Here's Sean at the KVOR Traffic Center.
8: Well, so far, everything looking pretty good this morning. We've got backup starting over off of Mesa Ridge at I-25 going into Gate 20 to Fort Carson. Power is picking up over off of Airport Road headed south toward Bradley Road. And also busier at Highway 94 at Mark Sheffield. I'm Sean Martinez's traffic.
25: 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Here's Southern Colorado's most accurate forecast on KVOR.
9: Lots of sunshine again, just a little bit more cloud cover heading into the afternoon hours, but overall plenty of sunshine, dry conditions, and once again very warm with high temperatures back in the lower 80s. With the KKTV 11 Alert Weather, I'm meteorologist Kevin Bloomberg.
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7: 721 Sports on KVOR. Bronco head coach Sean Payton says he is going to call the plays against the LA Chargers Sunday, taking over play calling duties for offensive coordinator Davis Webb. The Bronco offense just hasn't done much in the first four games.
20: As the head coach, no different than evaluating your right tackle, your slot receiver, your running backs, you know, something to change it up.
7: Got to change it up. What's ever working now or whatever they're trying right now certainly isn't working, so we'll see what happens with Sean Payton calling the play Sunday against the Los Angeles Chargers. College football, Air Force at Northern Illinois, Saturday at 5:30 on KVOR. Should be an interesting game. The Falcons are 3-1, but of course they don't have their quarterback Liam Zarka out for the season with a lower leg injury. But Troy Calhoun says he has confidence in backup sophomore Evan Meadors and the senior Josh Johnson.
27: How well he played against North Dakota State, and he gave us some really good snaps last week against Navy too. And then to have a senior as our backup in Josh Johnson, who's been in our program here for a while and played quite well. The last game that he played significant action when we were up at Colorado State in our finale last year.
7: Kick at 5:30 on KVOR. Cornerback Ahiman Oyemendin out with an injury. Jordan Ellie Stewart, a cornerback, questionable with an injury. NFL Thursday Night Football. Tampa Bay gets their first win. They beat Dallas 24-16. Hockey. The Avalanche get two goals each from Devon Taves and Jaden Schwartz. They beat Calgary 7-3. And in baseball, the Guardians stay alive. They beat the White Sox 9-5 to force a fifth and deciding game Saturday in that American League Division Series. 7:23 at Colorado 740 KVOR. 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
7: Take a look at the markets just moments away from the opening bell. NASDAQ futures are rising this morning following a losing session on Thursday. There was an overwhelming report from OpenAI on revenue, and that kind of took some steam out of all those AI stocks. Dow futures were up this morning. Now they're trading around the flat line. Tech shares broadly led by a 3% gain in SpaceX. The Elon Musk-led space and satellite company rose on a deal to buy a nationwide spectrum portfolio. 723 at Colorado, 740 KVOR.
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7: 725, Colorado 740 KVOR. I don't know if you saw this yesterday. You may have missed it. There was an announcement from the White House. You know, earlier they announced that there's going to be a firing squad execution of the Fort Hood shooter, Nadal Mahlik. Mm-hmm. I believe his name is, and that's going to be coming up somewhat soon. And then yesterday they announced that that execution of Mahlik is going to be live streamed.
8: Oh, wow. Okay.
7: Did you see that?
8: No, I didn't see that part of it. No.
7: I don't know how I feel about that.
8: Well, there's a lot of people that would love to see it, if you guys see one.
7: And understandably, obviously, maybe, you know, he killed 12 people and changed lives forever. And I would imagine people closest to that tragedy are understandably, you know, thrilled at the news that they're going to execute him. He's been on death row for forever.
8: Yeah.
7: And now they're going to live stream it. And, you know, like, it's, you know, a choice of everybody. You either watch it or you don't watch it.
8: Right, exactly. So, you know, for those people that don't want closure, I guess that will be what they'll see. They'll be able to see a closure. You know, not everybody's going to be able to go to the execution anyway. So if you live stream it, well, there you go.
7: Does that maybe open the door to other things like this?
8: Possibly. This is a different situation compared to some others.
7: It is, no doubt.
8: So it's unique. So I don't know if it'll open it for everything. But,
7: right.
8: But in, I think, case-by-case basis, yeah.
7: It was odd. When I saw it, I went, wow, that's odd. And that's, I haven't moved off that position. It's odd. That's all.
8: Yeah. Yeah.
7: That's all.
8: So I don't know if I'll watch it personally.
7: Yeah.
8: But, you know, again, that's your choice.
7: And I think, sadly, they'll get ratings on this.
8: Oh, yeah.
7: Which will either be good or bad, which may dictate if they do this again in the future.
8: That's true.
7: Mm. 727 at 740 KVOR, traffic and weather together on the 7s.
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7: KVOR weather from the 11 Alert Team at KKTV. A nice day, and we've said that for the last number of days, and that trend's going to continue. Highs will be in the low 80s. We may see 85 in a couple of locations. Fine by me. The weekend, I think you'll love it, just a few degrees cooler. 80 on Saturday, 80 on Sunday, 80 on Monday. Looks like we'll cool down a little bit. We were originally talking about some rain shower activity. Don't know if we're going to see any of that right now. Some of the maps and those projections are waffling a little bit on some earlier predictions. Right now, 47, Colorado 740, KVOR. The news is coming up next. KVOR News Time, 728.
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7: 7:30 at KVOR. Good morning. I'm Jim Arthur. In the news, we've got some new information about the report that came out Wednesday that Air Academy High School was forfeiting their football game against Lutheran tonight because they wouldn't have enough coaches. Put that to the side just for a moment. More details have emerged. Academy School District 20 says there were reports of racist remarks coming from Lutheran supporters during previous games they had this year against Sand Creek High School and Rampart High School. The Colorado High School Activities Association is awaiting a report from Lutheran High School officials and met with them yesterday afternoon. They've not commented since. Now, back to that initial story about not having enough football coaches. Air Academy football coaches reportedly decided Monday not to coach in the game because of the alleged racist comments from Lutheran supporters. So the game will be forfeited and Lutheran will be credited with a victory. But there is an investigation that is ongoing. In other news on Colorado's 740 KVOR, some residents living on campus at the Air Force Academy have told the Gazette that they have found lead contamination in their plumbing fixtures. Some parents say their children have tested positive for low levels of lead in their bloodstream, although doctors say the levels were low enough that no treatment is needed. The company that oversees all of base housing on the academy grounds is Hunt Military Communities, and they've told the Gazette they have ordered water sample tests across the base to try to find out what is going on. Elsewhere in the news, Colorado Springs City Council studying a proposed sale of the Meadows Park Community Center, which was closed a year ago to help the city manage a $31 million budget deficit. KKTV 11 News anchor Adam Acheson.
1: The closure of the center was expected to save the city $800,000. City says under the sale proposal, a local commercial real estate company would buy the property. They say the company has identified childcare, youth programming, and aftercare partnerships as priority potential uses. City Council plans to talk about this proposal during Monday's work session.
7: Jury selection begins in mid-February for a Colorado Springs man who was in court yesterday and pled not guilty to shooting and killing a neighbor during a dispute in late May. 65-year-old Timothy Arvidson claims that he shot in self-defense 43-year-old Robert Dower after the victim charged him during an argument in a neighborhood. Arvidson was in court Thursday. He's been charged with first-degree murder. He says he's not guilty. He and Dower reportedly had several run-ins in the neighborhood because of what Arvidson alleged was drug use and hoarding by Dower. A man accused of stealing a car in Colorado Springs didn't get very far thanks to Springs police and canine officers. That car stolen in the 2800 block of Zeppelin Drive. Springs police found it very quickly with the driver still inside, 23-year-old Tyler Dickinson. He saw the good guys ditch the car and started to run. Canine officers Lofgren and Riggs brought him down. He was taken to a hospital for minor injuries and then booked into the El Paso County Criminal Justice Center. Earlier this year, the city of Denver passed an ordinance forbidding federal, state, and local law enforcement from wearing masks while making arrests. Now the Department of Justice, by order of the Trump administration, is suing to get that ordinance overturned. The administration's argument based on the Supremacy Clause, which says federal laws override state laws. Denver city officials pushed the ordinance following multiple actions by ICE agents who wear masks while on duty. Officials say the measure was designed to bring transparency. Government officials say the masks help those agents avoid harassment and the potential for violence. 734 at 740 KVOR.
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8: 925, pretty heavy volume now from South Academy up to Circle. Also, Milton Probia Powers at the Colorado Springs Airport, seeing backups in all directions there. Fillmore at I-25 picking up, as well as Austin Bluffs at Academy. I'm Sean Martinez's traffic.
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7: Kevin Bloomberg with your KVOR forecast from the 11 Alert team at KKTV. Sunny and hot, highs in the low to mid 80s. Saturday and Sunday, sunny. We stay dry, we stay warm. Highs each day near 80 degrees. Currently 47 at Colorado 740 KVOR. 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Hey, we've got another sweet deal, and it's going to hit at 9 o'clock this morning. Oh, baby, this sweet deal is sweet. 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
1: I have a new default answer, by the way.
2: Oh, you do?
1: Yeah, I do. I'm going to take a shot, okay?
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1: 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My default answer is going to be Marcy Darcy.
2: Right.
1: And if you listened yesterday, you know why. It's going to be my default answer.
2: There you go.
1: Yeah. We play next on 740 KVOR. The midterm.

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4: Did you name this song with a famous literary title? This Rush classic came out in 1981, while the novel it's named after came out in 1876, which means we're talking about Mark Twain's Tom Sawyer. If your answer was Tom Sawyer, then you passed today's pop quiz. Class dismissed.
7: 7:45 at KVOR. I guessed Marcy Darcy.
8: Did you really?
7: I was incorrect. Well, no. You know what I guessed? I vaguely remember.

0: the song,
1: mm-hmm.
0: but I couldn't come up with the title, and I said that the name of the title was Jack the Ripper.
1: Okay.
0: I knew it was named after someone,
1: mm-hmm.
0: and that was about as close as I could get.
1: Okay.
0: Okay. And Air Force Troy. Air Force Troy, his answer? Marcy Darcy. Anonymous. Anonymous quoting the great Jerry Seinfeld. People, they're the worst. So all three of us got that wrong. I'm sure you got that right.
1: I got that correct. I can't believe you guys all missed that one. That one was pretty... Even DJ walked up and he said, that's easy. I go, I know.
0: Well, easy for who?
1: Well, not the who, but...
0: Well, I understand. Well, if I'd have guessed the who, I would have been wrong as well.
1: Just knew the song. So
0: Now, do you have any Rush albums?
1: I do. I don't have that one, but I have a couple Rush in the archives there somewhere. I don't think I've listened to them in years. Hey, Rush was just in Denver last week.
0: That's true.
1: Yeah, they're at Ball Arena.
0: They have a brand new drummer because I believe their previous drummer, Neil Peart,
1: mm-hmm.
0: passed away.
1: Right.
0: And they hired a woman who I hear is off the charts, amazingly good on the drums.
1: Yeah.
0: And So 2 points for you.
1: Yeah.
0: Okay.
1: Sorry, buddy.
0: You know, I'm going to Illinois for the football game with Air Force. I think I'm just going to go sit in a field and chew on a stalk of corn right there, right?
1: Yeah.
0: You know, and just, you know, lament my standing right now in flashback pop quiz.
1: Yeah, but it's wheat. You were.
0: Well, wheat, corn. I can't even get that right. 7:47. Here's Sean of the KVOR Traffic Center.
1: We have a crash. This is going to be westbound.
0: Help me.
1: Westbound Boulder approaching Wasatch there. Also, we've got heavier volume over off of Woodman Road from Meridian to I-25 and starting to pick up there at Austin Bluffs at Academy and Highway 115 at Star Ranch. I'm Sean Martinez as traffic.
0: I'm glad that my pain and suffering, okay, that you're getting laughs at my expense from all that.
1: Well, just why you were saying this little, you know, the little corn is.
0: I
1: like
0: thought it was corn stalk and it was wheat stalk.
1: Yeah.
0: Okay, you happy?
1: Okay.
0: Okay, Marcy Darcy to you too. 7:48 at KVOR.
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3: Lots of sunshine again, just a little bit more cloud cover heading into the afternoon hours, but overall plenty of sunshine, dry conditions, and once again very warm with high temperatures back in the lower 80s. With the KKTV 11 Alert Weather, I'm meteorologist Kevin Bloomberg.
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0: 7:50 Sports on KVOR. Denver Bronco head coach Sean Payton said yesterday he will take over play calling duties when the Broncos take on the LA Chargers Sunday. Davis Webb, the OC, has been calling plays. Broncos are 2-2. They have been under criticism for their offense. They're in the bottom of every NFL ranking you can find that has to do with offense. We'll see if the play caller and maybe some different plays makes a difference with Sean Payton taking the helm and going back to calling plays for the Broncos. He says, you know, time to change it up. And he says, look, we look at everything. It's just like evaluating how a wide receiver has played or an offensive tackle has blocked. It's the same thing, you know, with coaches. And you evaluate coaches, and he's going to take over play calling duties. College football, Air Force tomorrow night at Northern Illinois, 5:30 on 740 KVOR. The Falcons, 3-1. The Huskies are 0-4. No Liam Zarka, the quarterback, out for the season with a lower leg injury. Evan Meadors appears to be getting the start at quarterback for Air Force. He's a sophomore. Troy Calhoun said he was really good, not only during the fall, but in the limited time he's played so far this season.
11: We put him out there in live scrimmages, the poise. He was able to make a good number of plays, had really a great feel for the offense, and he has different strengths, right? As each player does, certainly at the quarterback position. And we're going to do everything we can to play to those capabilities tonight.
0: CU and CSU both have the weekend off. Last night in NFL football, Tampa Bay beat Dallas. What a loss for the Cowboys. Buccaneers win it 24-16. Tampa Bay went in 0-4. And why does Dallas score a touchdown and they're down 24-16? Why do they go for two instead of kicking the extra point and being down just a touchdown and an extra point? They are a mess in Big D, bottom line, in case you didn't know that. Hockey, Avalanche win. They beat Calgary 7-3 last night. Devon Taves, Jaden Schwartz each had a couple of goals. Baseball, Cleveland hangs on. The Guardians beat the White Sox 9-5. And in doing so, they force a fifth and deciding game in their best-of-five series. That will be Saturday night in Cleveland. 7:53. At Colorado 740 KVOR, the latest business news in a moment on Colorado Springs Morning News.
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0: Wall Street early on a Friday looks like this. The Dow up 146 points. The S&P 500 is up 19. The NASDAQ is up 80 points in early market activity. And that's what's happening on Wall Street. Kind of quiet on Wall Street, although I did notice gas prices jumped back up on my way to work this morning.
1: Yes, they did. Yep. Coming back up, it's like 30 cents, I think.
0: Yeah, so yes.
1: Quite a big change.
0: All right. Where is that Schwinn bicycle?
1: You know, you see these kids running around on those little electric bikes. That might be something they're doing.
0: They're on to something.
1: Yes.
0: Yes, they are. Here's Sean at 757 in the KVOR traffic center.
1: Well, we got a crash there westbound Boulder approaching Wasatch. We got heavier volume over off of, it looks like, Shiny Mountain Boulevard at Highway 115 and also Highway 24 and 94 at Mark Scheffel and Woodman at I-25, all busier. I'm Sean Martinez of traffic.
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0: 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Beautiful day and weekend in store for us. Highs today will be in the low to mid 80s. Touch cooler Saturday and Sunday with sunny skies and highs both days around 80. Monday and Tuesday look nice as well. Rest of the week, I think, still a little bit up in the air. We'll see how this developing system acts over the next 48 hours or so. Right now, 49 degrees at Colorado's 740 KVOR. KVOR News Time, now 7:58. That does it for us. We got to go. Richard Randall, following Sanjay Gupta and the news, Air Force in Northern Illinois. 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
0: 8 o'clock at KVOR. Good morning. I'm Jim Arthur. In the news, on Wednesday, Air Academy High School officials announced that their game, football game, against Lutheran High School tonight would be forfeited by Air Academy. And now we know the reason why. Academy School District 20 officials are saying that there are reports and were reports of racist remarks coming from Lutheran supporters during football games against Sand Creek High School and Rampart High School in previous weeks. With that in mind, Air Academy football coaches reportedly decided Monday not to coach in the game because of those alleged racist comments. Now, CHASA, the Colorado High School Activities Association, is involved in this as well. They are awaiting a report, an internal report from Lutheran High School, and they are also gathering their own information. But Air Academy High School says they're not playing Lutheran High School tonight in high school football. Jury selection begins in mid-February for a Colorado Springs man accused of shooting and killing a neighbor during a dispute in May. 65-year-old Timothy Arvidson pled not guilty in court yesterday to charges of first-degree murder. He's claiming self-defense when he shot 43-year-old Robert Dower. He says the victim charged him during an argument in the Villa de Mesa neighborhood in southwest Colorado Springs. They had had several previous run-ins. And a man accused of stealing a car in Colorado Springs Wednesday taken into custody by Colorado Springs police. The car was stolen from the 2800 block of Zeppelin Drive. Springs police began to search the area and found the auto with 23-year-old Tyler Dickinson inside. He ditched the car, tried to run from officers, but he couldn't outrun canine officers Lofgren and Riggs and was taken down. He was taken to a hospital for minor injuries, and he is now in the El Paso County Criminal Justice Center, charged with robbery, motor vehicle theft, violation of a protection order, and driving under restraint. 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Beautiful day. Highs today, low to mid-80s. 50 degrees at KVOR. I'm Jim Arthur. 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
1: We got a crash there. Westbound Boulder approaching Wasatch. Heavy volume I-25 around South Academy. Southbound lanes heavier from Briargate down to Guard the Gods and Powers up at Interquest. I'm Sean Martinez's traffic.
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9: We're not afraid. Traffic updates, closures, delays, the latest forecast on 740 KVOR.
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16: Welcome aboard. In some ways, I think it was just a matter of time before we were going to be able to watch an execution. Just a matter of time. And the only question was, okay, is the camera going to be right there? Are we going to have it mic'd up? Are we going to have somebody do a quick your last words kind of thing? Or what? What's it going to be for? Is it going to be for terrorists, pedophiles? We now know that it will be for terrorists. But President Obama and all these other people didn't call it a terrorist incident, did they? Oh, that's right. That ought to tell you a lot. That ought to tell you a lot. So we'll be talking about the execution of this guy down in Texas and what happens. Well, he's in the military. He's a psychiatrist. In fact, we talked about this the other day. We didn't know the details of the execution, but I said that I thought it was appropriate to execute him. There were people who were posted down there going to see this guy for help that they were having mentally, emotionally, all that sort of thing. He goes in there, and you know, he ends up killing 13 people, mostly military, a couple of civilians, injuring pretty close to 30 other people. First execution by the U.S. military firing squad since 1945. It'll take place at Fort Hood on December 3rd. And in so far as being televised, I'm not clear if that'll be televised on any of the broadcast networks, ABC, NBC, CBS, or whether it'd be on cable news like Fox and the others, or whether any of those instead would just live stream it, or somebody would just, maybe the Department of War would live stream it. Richard, are you serious? The Department of War may have like a broadcast pool feed with a camera and stuff, a firing squad? Are you serious? Yeah, I'm pretty serious. And I'm pretty serious when I tell you, I think that Pete Hegseth has been doing a great job. I have no way of polling people who are in the military to find out whether they do or do not like him. Not personally, but in terms of how he conducts business as the Secretary of War, just out here, you know, and he's been out here, quite frankly, a number of times. He's shooting basketball at the Air Force Academy. He was on the Abraham Lincoln the other day. He was asked about this execution, and I have to give you a preview to listen for two words. The two words are don't care, because it is the coldest don't care you're ever going to hear. This is Secretary of War Pete Hegseth.
17: Huge news that came out. One of these people, Zhokhar Tsarnaev, is another federal one who's got the death penalty that we were sort of waiting on, but he's now military. But Major Hassan, this news that came down regarding firing squad, can you tell us about how that came about and what led to that decision process?
18: No brainer. Execution by firing squad. Army major betrays his country, radical Islamist, kills a bunch of Americans at Fort Hood. Of course we're going to do it at Fort Hood. We're going to do it on a Thursday. We're going to do it at 1 o'clock, which is when he did it. And it's going to be soldiers with rifles executing the firing squad. It hadn't been since World War II since we've done that. Well, I kind of like the mentality we had in World War II, which was win, which was understand when the enemy attacks you, you need to stand your ground. So it was radical Islamist terror attack. Remember what Obama called it? Workplace violence? Yeah. I mean, that's what we're up against. That's the worldview we're up against, is workplace violence.
26: CVE.
18: We know what it is. It was a radical Islamist attack in uniform inside the ranks. And so he's going to get a firing squad of soldiers, as it should be. And we'll make sure that people are able to watch it, that it's public, because people need to understand that this is there's serious consequences for these types of things.
17: Has Major Hassan made any final requests, reached out to the president, anything like that, to your knowledge?
18: Don't care.
16: He wasn't holding the mic. The reporter was holding the mic, but had he been holding the mic, he would have dropped it. And you know what? Actually, I remember President Obama doing a mic drop thing. I don't actually think that Pete Hegseth would do that, because he can be a little bit snarky sometimes. But on something as serious as this, he just says it. I said that it was cold. I don't want you to think that because I said it was cold, that I didn't approve of it because I think it's great. Or that I don't approve of the execution. I do approve of the execution. Public execution? Yes, I'm in favor of that, especially if any of the families or victims, because some people were injured, want to attend that. I'm okay with that as well. Would I watch it if it is streamed or on television? Yes, I would. It's part of my job, so I absolutely would. If I were just a civilian, would I watch it? Probably. Would I hope that people in the Middle East or those who have come into our country under that Biden administration, the millions and millions of people who came into this country who are in sleeper cells, or they are terrorists, or they're lone wolves. They always, it seems like, well, they got indoctrinated here in the U.S. They would never come across the southern border and be here. I want your thoughts on this. Yes or no in terms of the execution? Yes or no in terms of public? And the distinction I make between public and televised is you might have this take place somewhere on post, and you've got a seating area for people, families, etc., who can watch, and it's more open to the public. But there's a difference between that and it being televised. Your thoughts on it being televised? I hope it sends a message. Now, do I think it will act as a deterrent? Probably not, for the most part, because when you're dealing with terrorists, the majority of them are willing to die for their cause. Well, then won't this just create more martyrs and help the terrorists? No, I don't think so, because they're going to do whatever they're going to do no matter what. Is it just revenge? I don't know if it's revenge. Look, I didn't have somebody that I love get killed down there. I wasn't down there and had someone I loved get injured. The military was a disgrace under the Obama administration. And that doesn't mean that people were serving in the military at all. It means the commander-in-chief. And it means the Joint Chiefs of Staff. Obama, Biden, none of these people had anything even remotely close to Pete Hegseth. But Richard, you know, Pete Hegseth didn't work his way up to being a brigadier general and got all these stars. No, he didn't do that. I actually think that that's actually very, very good. We'll take a break. You can go ahead and start texting me in terms of the execution. Would you watch it? Do you think it's appropriate? Also want to remind you that Sunday, October 11th, 11:30 to 1:30, I'll be the MC out of the big rally, Meet the Candidates rally. It'll be at Nancy Lewis Park, 2617 Melissa Drive. Food trucks, drinks, light snacks available, and at last count, 22 candidates who will be there. You can pick up literature, yard signs, and all of the rest. Encourage you to be there, and I'll mention the location a couple more times during the course of the program. We're going to be talking to one of Ronald Reagan's top advisors, and his name was Frank Gaffney, and he has been the subject of Hate Watch, that Southern Poverty Law Center. It keeps an eye on all the hateful people in the United States. Well, they think he is an expert on Muslim conspiracies. This man was warning us, going all the way back to Reagan, about many of the things that we're starting to see now. And he doesn't strike me as the kind of person who wants to be on the radio and just say, I told you so. He's stone cold, pretty honest about what he was saying then, what we're seeing now, and perhaps even what the future would be, not just for the U.S., I'll ask him about that, but about Europe as well. We're going to be talking with Mark Baisley, and he'll give us his input on his race, and then We'll talk with you. 719-715-0740. I'll give you a good chunk, not each and every one, but I'll give you a good chunk of my voter's guide as well. And then finally, and you have Robert F. Kennedy Jr., one of the top people at cabinet level in the president's administration. He does an interview with Anna Paulina Luna, and he talks about how the military destroyed UFOs, got the craft, and the entities inside. Pretty big story, right? Don't expect to see it in your newspaper or on the television. Maybe Fox News, certainly News Nation, and things like that. But we'll hear exactly what RFK had to say about that. Stay tuned, 719-715-0740.
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1: We have a heavy volume over off of Briargate Parkway at Voyager. Also busy Highway 24 and 94 at Mark Scheffel and Fountain Boulevard. Busy powers all the way to the MLK and the interstate. I'm Sean Martinez. It's traffic.
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28: From the 11 Alert team at KKTV, here's Southern Colorado's most accurate forecast on KVOR.
4: Lots of sunshine again, just a little bit more cloud cover heading into the afternoon hours, but overall plenty of sunshine, dry conditions, and once again very warm with high temperatures back in the lower 80s. With the KKTV 11 Alert Weather, I'm meteorologist Kevin Bloomberg.
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16: Tomorrow, you have a chance to listen to me. I sit in with Barb Slinker on her program, Your Real Estate Voice. She's actually the host of the program. I sit in with her. It's an hour of the very latest on exactly what is going on in the market right now. Some people will talk to you about the market, but the information is a month old, a couple of months old. Barb's been doing this for more than 25 years. She sold more than 3,000 homes, and she knows exactly what's going on in the market right now, and not just any market. Now, Barb goes around the nation. Sometimes she's presenting at seminars. Other times she's attending seminars. 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Sit down with her. You figure out the fair market value of the home. 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Time frame you need to sell it, she can put that in there as well as the amount. 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If that doesn't happen, she makes up the difference to you. It's very, very easy. Tomorrow, right after Kudlow here on 740 KVOR from 11 until noon, Your Real Estate Voice, give Barb a call, 719-301-3900, or barbhasthebuyers.com. And yes, let's go to the U.S. Senate. We've had John Hickenlooper there, and we've got Mark Baisley, a former state legislator who is running against Hickenlooper. I think there's a world of difference between the two men, and we're joined by Mark Baisley. Mark, what do you think the biggest difference between you and Hickenlooper is as we're getting closer to Election Day? Actually, the ballot's out already. Biggest difference between you and Hickenlooper?
21: Well, good morning, Richard. It's great to enjoy my second cup of coffee with Richard Randall.
16: So the
21: big difference is the basic stuff, right? And it's classic. I focus on American founding principles, a wise and frugal government, as Thomas Jefferson described it, and John Hickenlooper, well, his worldview is much more of be all end all. Government does all, but it's actually, he just goes along with what his party, and we all see how his party has gone extremely left, and he just follows along. In fact, let me quote, and I won't say who, but one of the sitting U.S. senators that I spoke with on the phone very recently described him as coming in, voting the way Chuck Schumer tells him to vote, and then he goes home. So I hear that all across the state as I'm traveling around, is that he's rather disengaged, and this is an incredibly important and position, and one of great honor, and we shouldn't be wasting it.
16: You know, I hear the same thing, Mark Baisley, and it's common, actually. I think senators much more because their elections are further apart than representatives there, but it seems like many times you have somebody, they go to Washington, they promise they're going to stay in touch, and yeah, they'll come back a couple of times per year, but they're not really here. They're not engaged with people, and they have to rely on somebody like Chuck Schumer, because otherwise they don't know what the hell's going on or what they should be doing. What would it be like under Mark Baisley?
21: Oh, you know, my wife and I have been zigzagging across the state a ton through this whole several months long campaign, and thoroughly enjoying it. And what we've decided is, if the people honor me with this position, then we're going to buy a big van, probably not an SUV, but something smaller, like a Sprinter van or something. And we will virtually live in that anytime that we're back in Colorado. Just out of the joy of seeing all of Colorado, because it's a phenomenal state, and interacting with the folk. And we have, I'll give a talk typically on a Saturday evening to a group of folk, but then I'll stick around for the next morning for breakfast, and I'll buy breakfast for anyone who'll show up at the local Greasy Spoon and have some phenomenal conversations. I love that, getting the perspective of people from across the state. So that's my plan. That's our plan. That's what we're looking forward to doing.
16: You know, I've heard candidates say, well, I'm going to crisscross this state. I'm going to go here and there. And what it really entails for them is, yes, they do drive around. They get a photograph in this town, getting gas. They drive over to lunch in this town, take a photo there. Mm-hmm. They don't really engage with people or find out, is water an issue here? What's the deal with, you know, hail and wheat and what's going on up in the mountains? They don't really engage with people at all. So what have you been hearing from the people of the state of Colorado as you have been going around?
21: Sure. Well, what a great challenge. I appreciate your bringing it up, Richard. So I will answer your question directly. But first, let me tell you that the folks that I have learned to appreciate are the folks on the front lines in every community. And those are the county commissioners and the pastors. So I have visited now 43 churches across the state, and most of those multiple times, and trying to get to know the communities through those pastors. But also most of my state legislation comes from the county commissioners. They tell me what the need is that the state can come through for. And so that's most of my legislation that I have introduced at the state level has been from those folks on the ground. But let me give you an example more directly to your question. So on the Front Range, we concern ourselves with traffic because it's a pain. And especially if you're going up to the mountains on weekends, then it gets really clogged. Well, excuse me, sitting at a coffee shop in Delta recently with a couple of ranchers, they explained how in the back of their trailer, they'll have bison or a steer or cattle that they're delivering to customers or taking to process, and they have a limited amount of time that they're allowed to keep livestock in the back of their trailer. They get stuck on I-70 traffic and exceed that time limit. So things like that where it should be addressed by especially the federal government, creating the capacity for traffic for the main arteries like I-70, I-25, and then hopefully in the future, the Port to Plains freeway in the Eastern Plains. Those are the things that you hear about when you sit down and talk with folks over a cup of coffee.
16: You know, I hadn't thought about that, Mark Baisley, running for Senate against Hickenlooper and John Hickenlooper. And I had not heard people characterize it that way, or that they've been talking with a lot of pastors, ministers from churches, which they are in touch with the people who live in those communities very much so. But this is a very diverse state, and I'm not talking about racially or gender, any of those things. You have people in the mountain community, snow, and skiing is a big deal there. Eastern Plains, it's a big deal when it comes to agriculture. You have urban centers as well. Mark Baisley, how can people find out more about you, where you stand on the issues, and how they can help you out if they'd like to? You got about a minute.
21: Yeah, so easy. BaisleyForSenate.com, BaisleyFor, Senate.com. And there's a facility there for shooting me a message, asking a question, or signing up to help in a variety of ways. Learning more about my background, aerospace engineering, and I spent a lot of my time out there in the Springs area, out of Schriever Air Force Base, back when it was Falcon Air Force Base.
16: You've got it. I'll direct people to that. That's Mark Baisley. Take a short break for news. When we come back, we'll be talking about that rally, and we'll be talking about guns, hunting, and fishing. It's on the ballot. News right now.
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2: It's 8:30 in Colorado Springs. I'm Jim Arthur in the KVOR 24/7 News Center. An update on the decision by Air Academy High School to forfeit its football game tonight against Lutheran High School. Academy School District 20 says they have concerns about recent reports of racist remarks coming from Lutheran supporters during games against Sand Creek High School and Rampart High School this year. The Colorado High School Activities Association was awaiting a report from Lutheran High School on the alleged incident, and they've also been gathering their own information. Air Academy officials said Wednesday they would not play the game because of a lack of coaches. Air Academy coaches decided and voted Monday not to coach in the game because of the alleged racist comments from Lutheran supporters. Jury selection will begin in mid-February for a Colorado Springs man accused of shooting and killing a neighbor during a dispute in late May. 65-year-old Timothy Arvidson, a former Republican Senate candidate, claims he shot 43-year-old Robert Dower in self-defense after the victim charged him during an argument in the Villa de Mesa neighborhood in southwest Colorado Springs. The two neighbors were constantly at odds, reportedly over what Arvidson alleged was drug use and hoarding by Dower. Arvidson was in court Thursday and pled not guilty to a charge of first-degree murder. A man accused of stealing a car in Colorado Springs Wednesday, taken into custody by Colorado Springs police. The car stolen from the 2800 block of Zeppelin Drive, Springs police found it with 23-year-old Tyler Dickinson inside. The suspect ditched the car, began to run. Canine officers Lofgren and Riggs were deployed and detained him. Dickinson was taken to a hospital for minor injuries and then booked into the El Paso County Criminal Justice Center. He's been charged with robbery, motor vehicle theft, violation of a protection order, and driving under restraint. KVOR weather from the 11 Alert Team at KKTV. Sunny and mild today. Highs will be in the low to mid-80s. Right now, we currently have 54 degrees. I'm Jim Arthur. 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
1: We got a crash there. Westbound Boulder approaching Wasatch. Heavy volume I-25 around South Academy. Southbound lanes heavier from Briargate down to Guard the Gods and Powers up at InterQuest. I'm Sean Martinez's traffic.
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16: You know, there are certain guests that you are honored to have, and it is a privilege to have them on the program. And sometimes it's based by name recognition or the titles that they have or the things that they have accomplished. And all of that would apply to Frank Gaffney. But it also comes down to the work that he has done. And he was part of the Reagan administration, Deputy Assistant Secretary of Defense. And he has been called out by Hate Watch. Southern Poverty Law Center has called out Frank Gaffney. In my world, Frank, that's almost a badge of honor because it usually means that that is somebody who is conservative, has the correct view on things, and is doing something that the ultra-liberals just can't stand. In this case, you've been calling out issues with regard to Muslims and what was going on 10, 15 years ago. We'll talk about that and talk about what's going on right now. But I'd like to start, if we could, Frank, about your thoughts on this Nidal Hassan execution. That's going to be taking place in December, and they're saying it will be public. I don't know if that means televised or streamed, but what do you think? Do you think that's good, bad? Do you think it, you know, some people have said, well, it's just going to stir up Muslims to more hatred towards Americans. Frank Gaffney, your thoughts? All right, let me do this. Let me give you a little bit more.
13: I'm sorry. I apologize. I was muted. Richard, first, thanks for having me on. Look, there. Let me just say at the outset, there are Muslims who are not hateful towards America. They're called apostates by the authorities of their program and the vast majority of their population. And that means that there's really not, I think, a danger that we're going to stir them up further. They're bent on the destruction of this country as things stand now, and they're moving aggressively to accomplish it. I think it's an incredibly important step, long overdue. There should be this kind of punishment for acts of jihad perpetrated against the people, particularly the military people of this country. And I commend the Trump administration for taking the step to execute this jihadist. And I think the question of whether or not it is shown to the American people, and more to the point to his fellow Sharia supremacists, is a matter left to the authorities. In this case, they've decided to do it. I'm good with it.
16: I am too. In fact, I love Pete Hegseth. They asked him, well, has he made any requests from you or the president? And Hegseth just said, don't care. It was cold, but it is exactly what I was looking for. And what a world of difference from the Obama administration. They wouldn't even call it terrorism. It was workplace violence. And I've got, I suspect that probably there's a lot of underreporting going on when it comes to Muslims, and especially who came across our border, those millions of people who came across the border during the Biden administration. Many of them gotaways. We don't even know who the heck they are. Are you concerned? They use the term sleeper cells or lone wolves. But Frank Gaffney, are you concerned that those folks may be out there and waiting for the right time?
13: Of course. What is even more concerning, honestly, is that they're almost certainly marrying up with what is now, I believe, the critical infrastructure of jihad that has been a building for the past, well, at least roughly 60 years since the Muslim Brotherhood got started in our country, creating so-called Islamic societies or Islamic centers. We usually the non-Muslims among us called them simply mosques, by which we typically think, well, they're just the Muslim equivalent of a church or a synagogue, a house of worship. Not so. From Muhammad's time till now, 1400 years, mosques have always been multi-use facilities. Yes, there's some religious practice taking place in them typically, but there's also, you know, social services provided, other means of organizing or

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1: Years ago, that could happen any day in the United States of America. Some communities, or maybe lots of them. Now, the difference would be, of course, that we have the Second Amendment. So it would not be the essentially, you know, one-sided bloodletting that took place on October 7th in Israel three years ago. But it's still going to be horrific. And that's something that I think we should be taking action to prevent right now.
2: You know, you were talking about these mosques, et cetera, but they're trying to build whole communities, big place down there in Texas. And when you say Mariam, I mean, we've got a lot of top flight politicians, mayor of New York, of course, but county commissioners, school boards, and all of the rest. And it seems like there's some cooperation going on between Democrats, socialists, and Muslims. That's a pretty weird pairing. You call it the Red-Green Alliance. Tell us about it, if you would, Frank Gaffney.
1: Yeah, we've been warning about this for about 15 years, I think. We actually use the term axis because it's an axis as in the old, Nazi Soviet pact kind of era. But what we're talking about in our time, this whatever you call it, red-green alliance, red-green axis, is, yes, an unlikely pairing up. And we shouldn't be under any illusion. These are people who disagree vehemently about who will control the world ultimately. You know, the Chinese communists insist that it will be them, and the jihadists insist that it will be Sharia supremacists. What is so ominous about this is that despite those differences, they have a common immediate objective, and that is getting rid of us, because we stand in the way of either of those ambitions. And by the way, you could throw in the globalists. They're in this mix as well. They think they'll run the world. But the point is that if they do decide to fashion this kind of pact, this modus vivendi, as they say, they will unfortunately be able in these elections, not least, to win significant numbers of seats. And you're absolutely right to focus on those down ballot tickets, you know, those city councils or county commissioners or school boards, what have you, many of which are decided on a very small margin. And they put their, you know, electoral power together, the Democratic Socialists of America, their ground game, the jihadists with their infrastructure and their domination of their community. And, you know, you can very easily see close races decided in the favor of some very dubious people. Maybe they're members of the Red-Green Axis themselves. The Mamdanis personify, you know, both of those horrible ideologies. Or maybe they're just people who are aligned with them and willing to do their bidding. But either way, it's going to be a problem.
2: We'll take a short break. We're talking with Frank Gaffney. He is the, in my opinion, expert when it comes to what has been going on here in the U.S. He was former Deputy Assistant Secretary of Defense under the Reagan administration and has been predicting, and it looks like your predictions are pretty darn accurate. You're too much of a class act to get on the radio and I told you so, and gloat. You're focused on the issue, what it is right now and in the future. We'll take a short break. We'll talk with Frank Gaffney about what you and I can do, or how we would find out more about this threat. And then we'll ask Frank about what's going on in Europe as well. 719-715-0740.
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4: We got a crash there. Westbound Boulder approaching Wasatch. Heavy volume I-25 around South Academy. Southbound lanes heavier from Briargate down to Guard the Gods and Powers up at InterQuest. I'm Sean Martinez. This is traffic.
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10: Here's a big question about a small device. Is your phone helping you build a meaningful life or quietly getting in the way? Social scientist Arthur Brooks, who wrote a book on exactly this, says the phone itself isn't the enemy. The trouble starts when we use our phones to escape the very things that give life meaning. Deep relationships, creativity, even a little healthy boredom. And that boredom matters more than you think. It's when your mind wanders, daydreams, and stumbles onto your best ideas. So Brooks offers three simple rules he says will change your life. Number one, don't pick up your phone for the first hour after you wake up. Two, put it away at meals. That time belongs to the people you're with. Three, set it aside for the last hour before bedtime. Try doing that for a week and see if it changes how you feel. I'm Dr. Sanjay Gupta, helping you live a better life.
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12: Lots of sunshine again, just a little bit more cloud cover heading into the afternoon hours, but overall plenty of sunshine, dry conditions, and once again very warm with high temperatures back in the lower 80s. With the KKTV 11 Alert Weather, I'm meteorologist Kevin Bloomberg.
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15: Richard Randall, Kerr Brothers Construction. You hear about them from time to time on our morning shows, and certainly from me as well. And that's because I believe in them. They've been doing what they do since 2009. And what do? Well, they do repairs and they do remodeling, whether it is residential, whether it's commercial, whether you need to have roofing repairs, deck repairs. You got nailed by hail. But Richard, there are people who knock on the door, drive around with their trucks and say they'll take care of things. In fact, there are. And a lot of them have got a little magnetic sign on the side of the truck with a 719 area code, except it's easy to get that. It's easy to put that little magnetic sign on the side, do whatever they do, and then be be in Texas the next day or Oklahoma the week after that. You want somebody who's going to be here. And Gruber Brothers have been here since 2009. They take care of whether it's roof insurance claims. I've told you before that several of my friends have had them do roofing projects, and they were delighted with the product, the finished product, the workers, everything. They also do remodeling. I'll talk to you about that a little bit later as well. Give them a call, 719-358-7053, or go to KrugerBrothers.com. And of course, tell them that I sent you. We're talking with Frank Gaffney, and it is an honor. And it's not just that you know so much, Frank, and or that you go back to, you know, the Reagan administration, but it is the perspective of seeing how things were then and how things are now. So if you had to do it in a nutshell, would you say, well, this is about what I think we should have expected, or no, this isn't as bad as I thought it would be, or this is worse and happening quicker than I thought it would be, Frank Gaffney?
16: Well, if you're speaking about the metastasizing nature of what I call Sharia supremacism, and Sharia, just defined in our terms, is not a religion. It is at the core of Islam, to be sure, but it is a political, military, legal strategy for conquest with a kind of veneer of, you know, pietistic practice. It's, I think, metastasizing at an accelerating rate inside our country. And what is particularly ominous is as the population of adherents to this program grow enormously, they're going to be doing increasingly what they have done elsewhere, including, by the way, most recently in Sweden. Last month, there was an election, and the green part of their red-green axis, that would be the Islamic part, helped secure a narrow victory for the leftist parties and, you know, their Sharia-adherent components. It remains to be seen whether that's going to translate into a government that is aligned with them or not, but that's what's in prospect. And it's also in prospect because of the red-green axis's operations in our country. Mamdani being just one example of it. Of course, El Said in Michigan being another, and others down ballot in lots of other places besides.
15: Remember about 10, 15 years ago, a friend of mine had gone there. Her daughters were playing in a tennis tournament in Sweden. She came back and she started talking about no-go zones. I didn't know what the hell a no-go zone was because it hadn't been in the media. Nobody talked about it. She talked about it, and it turns out there are huge problems in Europe. When it comes to Europe and what we're seeing there, whether it's terrorist incidents, whether it is rioting in the streets, whether it is this thing that I do not understand, Frank Gaffney, and it happens here in the U.S. as well, you know, gay people for Palestine or whatever. And I keep thinking to myself, you do know, if you were in Iran saying and doing and acting out some of the things that you're doing, you'd probably be at the end of a rope with a crane suspending you by your neck. How do these people not see that they're not compatible at all?
16: I think it's ignorance, but it's ignorance that is aided and abetted by the complicity of people within the Sharia supremacist community. You know, they're lying. They have a condoned practice under Sharia called taqiyya, which is lying to particularly infidels to advance the faith. But also, you know, our leadership more generally has been by and large complicit in pretending that what we're up against, you used the term a moment ago yourself, terrorism. It's not terrorism. It's jihad. It is the program of Sharia. And to continue to disassociate these things is to create a lack of understanding and, you know, basic situational awareness, as the military calls it, about the threats that are eventuating. And you mentioned earlier, or alluded to it, Epic City down in Texas, East Plano Islamic Center City is the acronym. They've changed the name to confuse the innocent by calling it now the Meadows. But it's an incipient no-go zone in America. And this is why people in Texas have been so freaked out about what is happening in their state. And back in March, you may remember this, Richard, there was a a simple proposition. It wasn't a law. It wasn't binding, but a simple test of public sentiment in the Republican primary election, Proposition 10, it was called. It was just five words long. It simply said Texas should prohibit Sharia law. And 1.9 million Texans voted yes to that proposition by a 95-5 margin. That is what is needed to be heard much more broadly in our country, because the more you know about Sharia, the more you understand what is being done stealthily. I call it frog boiling, incremental, you know, accommodations that are demanded, and then they get more power, and then they get more numbers, and then they get more seats in Congress or elsewhere. And suddenly you find yourself, as in Sweden or as in France or as in Britain, being, well, told you now have to submit to this program. If we don't want that to be where we wind up, we better start doing something about it now. And you invited me to tell you a little bit about what we're encouraging people to do, and I'd be happy to do that.
15: Let's do this. I've got news at the top of the hour. If you can extend a little bit, we'll carry you over into the next hour. Yeah, let's do that. Look, we've got a rare opportunity to talk to a man, not just of the knowledge that he has, but the perspective, again, because this has been a major portion of his life, going all the way back to the Reagan administration. And yes, Southern Poverty Law Center is going to say that he's hateful. You're going to see, if you know, do a search, all kinds of negative things about him. I'm not hearing a man who's hateful. I'm hearing a man who's pretty stone cold realistic about what's been happening and what may be happening in the future as well. So we'll talk with him about that. And we'll talk with him also about what you and I can do, what the, you know, imminent threat is in addition to all of that. I want to remind you that you have a Meet the Candidates rally going on Sunday, October 11th. Starts at 11:30 until 1:30. I'll be the MC for that event. They've got 22 of the top candidates who you're going to see on your ballot who will be out at that rally, as well as their supporters. You can stop by, talk with them, get yard signs, get literature, get motivated. Get motivated. It's at Nancy Lewis Park. And again, food trucks, drinks, light snacks available. Go ahead and bring a lawn chair or something like that. And I was talking with some of the people who put this rally together. They said as long as they've got people there and motivated, because you get motivated when you're around people who are very like-minded, that they're going to go out and start working on, you know, knocking on doors and making phone calls as well. We'll talk more with Frank Gaffney when we come back and talk about that ballot measure for hunting and for fishing as well.
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23: I'm Jim Arthur in the KVOR 24/7 News Center. An update on the decision by Air Academy High School to forfeit its football game tonight against Lutheran High School. Academy School District 20 says they have concerns about recent reports of racist remarks coming from Lutheran supporters during games against Sand Creek High School and Rampart High School earlier this season. Air Academy officials said Wednesday that they would not play the game because of a lack of coaches. It turns out Air Academy football coaches reportedly decided Monday not to coach in the game because of those alleged racist comments from those Lutheran supporters. A man accused of stealing a car in Colorado Springs Wednesday, taken into custody by Colorado Springs police. That car stolen from the 2800 block of Zeppelin Drive. Springs police found the auto with 23-year-old Tyler Dickinson inside. He ran from the car. Canine officers Lofgren and Riggs chased him down. Dickinson was taken to a hospital for minor injuries and then booked into the El Paso County Criminal Justice Center. And jury selection begins in mid-February for a Colorado Springs man accused of shooting and killing a neighbor neighbor during a dispute in late May. 65-year-old Timothy Arvidson, a former Republican Senate candidate, claims he shot 43-year-old Robert Dower in self-defense after the victim charged him during an argument in a neighborhood in southwest Colorado Springs. The two neighbors were constantly at odds, reportedly over what Arvidson alleged was drug use and hoarding by Dower. Arvidson was in court Thursday and pled not guilty. KVOR Sports, Air Force football at Northern Illinois Saturday night at 5:30. KVOR weather from the 11 Alert team at KKTV, sunny and hot, highs in the mid-80s. I'm Jim Arthur. 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
26: 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Denver ranks 6th worst in the league in points and yards, a trend they look to reverse Sunday against LA. That's your Orange and Blue Report, sponsored by Guthrie's. 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
15: Richard Randall, hour 2. We're going to be continuing our conversation with Frank Gaffney. He'd been part of the Reagan administration, and since then, he has kept a close eye then, during the times in between, and now on what goes on with, frankly, the threat of Muslims here in the United States and in Europe. He made in the first hour a distinction that there are, in fact, Muslims who don't buy into the whole Sharia thing. They are apostates in those terms. But we had some unfinished business with Frank at the end of the last hour, and a couple of things you wanted to explain, and then I've got one final question before we let you go. Frank Gaffney, a couple of things you wanted to clarify.
16: I wanted just to, you know, compliment this discussion and really the warning that it represents. And we didn't mention, but this is coming to a theater near you, folks. The Islamic Society of Colorado Springs is beavering away to bring a mosque into your community. And the Islamic Society is code for a Muslim Brotherhood associated, well, as I call it, forward operating base. this means that the part of the conversation that I wanted to make sure we saved a minute or two for Richard moves into the, so what do we do about this?
15: Yes.
16: And this is the thrust of a campaign we call Save Texas, Save America, because as I mentioned, it started in Texas with this Proposition 10 on the ballot that said Texas should prohibit Sharia law, overwhelmingly approved by 1.9 million Texans last March. But it's a problem that is all over the country, including here in Colorado, witness the mosque that I just mentioned. BanSharia.com is the website for a wealth of information about all of this, both in terms of some printed content, including the secret plan of the Muslim Brotherhood for destroying Western civilization from within. It was introduced into evidence in the largest terrorism financing trial in U.S. history. It's required reading, really, to get that situational awareness that I talked about. But BanSharia.com also has some video content that I strongly commend to your audience. We call them micro documentaries. There are, I believe, 12 of them now. And they get into various aspects of what Sharia is, because, as we said earlier, Richard, the trouble is too many Americans simply don't have a clue about what Sharia entails, let alone what it will mean to them personally, to their own freedoms, their own lives, those of their children, those of their women, those of their communities. And what we're trying to do is equip them to have that kind of understanding and then to take some specific actions. And I was very interested to hear you say in the break there that on October 11th, you're going to be the MC at an event where you will be gathering candidates. I think it was Nancy Lewis Park. Well, this is a perfect opportunity to do one of the things that we're making an action item at BanSharia.com. There's a pledge there. We call it the Sharia Free Pledge. And we're very much of the view that every candidate for every office in every state in this country should be asked, will you do as the pledge calls for, everything in your power to prevent the imposition of Sharia in our country? We need to know, as a practical matter, whether you will be able and willing, honorably, honestly, to take the oath of office, which says you'll support and defend the Constitution of the United States against all enemies, foreign or domestic. And you know, this is an entry-level proposition, you'd think, but there are Sharia-adherent Muslims who are taking that oath. Often they now put their hand on the Quran, their left hand on the Quran, as the right hand is being held up. And they're saying that oath when they have no intention. That is an example of taqiyya. They actually are committed to destroy the Constitution, not support and defend it. So all of these are sort of practical steps. More generally, we've got a variety of other activities that we think need to be taken, just to give you, you know, an example, challenging people who are trying to become elected officials on whether they can faithfully take that oath, for example, but also just getting word around about what is entailed in Sharia supremacism, what it would mean to our country, to our people, even to your dogs, for heaven's sakes. Dogs are considered to be haram under the model of the perfect man, Muhammad. They're supposed to be killed. Working dogs aside, apparently there's an exception for them, but your dog, your pet dog, would be impermissible under a Sharia program. And it seems that a lot of people care a lot about their dogs, understandably, and they don't want any part of this.
15: They do. And I've got to wrap up with Frank Gaffney. I hope I can get you back onto the program again, because I want this just to be the beginning of not just talking about things, but getting things done as well. I want to recommend, and I'll go ahead and post BanSharia.com, and we can start looking not just what is going on in Texas, but I was going to ask you about this mosque here. And one of the key things, because I know there are going to be people who hate me, hate you listening to this program, I would like to remind you, go back and listen to the podcast, because you'll hear Frank talking about the distinction between Sharia and religion as opposed to activities and behavior. We will talk to you again soon, Frank Gaffney. I'll stay in touch with you through Wayne Logison. If you've got thoughts on that, folks, send me a text, 719-715-0740. If you'd like to hear more from him, and, you know, they say timing is everything. Well, you know, the timing comes as this whole thing heats up with everything that's going on in Europe, everything that's going on in the election, where you have this axis that he was talking about. The news that we see coming out of Texas, here in Colorado Springs, mosque. And I was talking with David in the break here shortly after October 7th, and it was somebody that had been a friend of Michel Marin, and it was an IDF fighter pilot we had on the program. He was warning about at least one mosque in the Denver area that, you want to talk about hateful, was talking about violence. Violence toward you and me, and as Frank said, our dogs as well. We're going to be hearing from somebody from the Colorado Shooters Association. And why? Well, two things. One is, we've got a ballot issue that deals with hunting, fishing as well, but it deals with that. I want you to get his take, his opinion on that. But also, we need to work hard to make sure that the hundreds of thousands or more of firearm owners or hunters who don't vote, some of them not even registered to vote, they have to get out and vote. And the only way to do that is for you and I to talk to our friends, our neighbors, the people we know, put people, you know, out there in terms of social media and get our information there as well. Ballot problems making the news again. Secretary of State Jenna Griswold says Colorado's the gold standard, and she wants your vote. Think about that. I mean, there are two people who are in elections this year, and I think it is just amazing that anyone would vote for Jenna Griswold or Katie Hobbs down there in Arizona. These are people who ran elections, and if how they ran their office and how they ran their election is any indication, you want them in a higher office? You want them as the Attorney General of the state of Colorado? Jeez, talk about something I don't understand. As long as we're talking about guns, let's go ahead and talk about Magnum real quickly, if we could. They've got specials going on this month. Become a member at Magnum. You're going to get 10% off all regular priced firearms and suppressors. 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
30: Lots of sunshine again, just a little bit more cloud cover heading into the afternoon hours, but overall plenty of sunshine, dry conditions, and once again very warm with high temperatures back in the lower 80s. With the KKTV 11 Alert Weather, I'm meteorologist Kevin Bloomberg.
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15: As I was telling you, we're going to have a ballot issue. You'll be able to vote. You should have your ballots by now. And the issue, some of these are so simple. And it's not very complicated on many of these. We talked with Erin Lee about some of hers. And we've been trying to bring you people to talk, not just the candidates, but also the things that you're going to see on the ballots. I want to remind you again, there will be a Meet the Candidates rally October 11th. That's Sunday, 11:30 to 1:30. It'll be Nancy Lewis Park. I'll be the MC there. You'll have at least 22 candidates who are there. Food trucks, drinks, light snacks available. We'll talk more about that here in just a minute. Daniel Finlayson, what do we know about him? Well, I can tell you this. I've been shooting with him, and I don't think I'm betraying a trust. Actually, I won't tell you what rifle of his he let me fire at the range, but it was incredible, and he knows his stuff, and he is with the Colorado State Shooters Association, been on the program before, but asked you, Daniel, to come on to the program today to talk about this ballot measure, but also about the fact that apparently there are so many hunters and firearms owners who are either not registered or they don't come out to vote. If ever there's a time for them to register and come out to vote, in my opinion, it is now. What say you, Daniel?
0: Absolutely. Well, first of all, thank you so much for having me on the show. Always great to be here. And yeah, this ballot initiative is important. It is a right to hunt and to fish. And beyond that, it forces the government here in Colorado to respect our traditions here in North America of how we manage our wildlife populations, which is through a good partnership through groups like CPW, Colorado Parks and Wildlife, and hunters and fishermen, and allowing for us to go harvest these animals in an ethical way. And hunters are some of the best conservationists that there are in this state. And what this does is it enshrines that right to be able to hunt and to manage these populations in a conservation mindset here in Colorado. And we know that the left is coming after our hunting rights because they do not want us to be able to put our own food on our own table. They do not want us to be able to provide for our families with our firearms. They want to remove all individual rights and liberties that they can. And they're always coming after our hunting rights. We saw them come after hunting big cats two years ago, and we're seeing them continue to come after these hunting rights. And this puts it into the Constitution that Coloradans have a right, as we've done for hundreds of years, to be able to go hunt and to fish our national parks and our state parks and our natural waterways here. And it is an important ballot measure for us to be able to protect this for future generations. And you're right, Richard. Hunters and gun owners are not turning out in the numbers that we need to see to be able to mark up these wins. I saw one statistic that said over 60% of gun owners don't vote. 60% of gun owners. And if they vote and vote their rights, meaning vote for the candidates that are going to protect their Second Amendment rights and vote for ballot initiatives that protect their hunting rights, we would be seeing wins up and down, not just the Front Range, but across Colorado. And so we have to get our friends and our family and ourselves out to the polls and to vote early so that those of us who are chasing down those ballots of those people who are support hunting rights and gun rights aren't knocking on doors like yours and I's, Richard. We're knocking on doors at people who might need a little more help with their ballot.
15: Well, and that's what I think. I mean, in the past, it's been, you know, enough for people to go out and vote for a candidate or a ballot measure, et cetera. And that's all that was being asked. I don't think that will cut it any longer, Daniel, because on some of these measures, and again, they're so simple, they're so common sense. I think the average person, if they even know about them, their first reaction would be, wait. We have to put in the Constitution that you can go hunting? Yes, we do. And there are a number of other things that we need to do that way. I suggest using social media, whatever platform you're on, Facebook or send somebody a text or an email, et cetera. What do you suggest as a way to accomplish this, Daniel? And what's a good way for people to find out more information? I would assume your website as well. But what do you have for us, Daniel Finlayson?
0: Absolutely. So first of all, vote now. Your ballots are in the mailbox. We already know how we're all voting. You said it very plainly, Richard. These ballot initiatives are simple and they're straightforward and they're common sense. And so get your ballot in now so that way folks that are out trying to turn out other individuals aren't knocking on your door, sending you text messages or all the other things. Second, absolutely. Post on Facebook, social media. But then more importantly, go out to your local candidates and ask to go door knock for them. Jeff Crank, Jill Haefeli, all these local candidates, and turn out our Republicans and conservatives here in El Paso County, which we are the bedrock of the state when it comes to the conservative vote. So if we're going to get this hunting initiative passed, we have to have a high turnout from here in El Paso County and people checking that box right down there. So go out, volunteer, get your ballot in, and just stand up for what we believe in. And because at the end of the day, we are on the right side of truth, and we are going to win this thing. And so I'm really excited to see what the results are. And if people want more information, they can go to cssa.org. We have links to several different groups that are talking about the hunting initiative, as well as several other candidates. We have our endorsements up there. And then again, that's cssa.org. And if you are not someone who can go out and volunteer, we have donation pages there that all the money, since we're all volunteer organization, goes straight to turning out gun owners in this state. And so we have our election war chest And that's going directly getting gun owners to turn out and to vote not just for this ballot initiative, but for our candidates as well, because we have to make sure that we don't slip into a super minority status here at the State House and State Senate. And we have to make sure some of these ballot initiatives get passed.
15: You got it. Thank you so much, Daniel, not just for being on the program, of course, but for everything you and the others there at Colorado State Shooters do for all of us. All right, we're going to get to text messages here. I've got, David, if you can check, I've got somebody who's texting about Amendment 7 and calling about Amendment 7. And I'm a little bit confused myself about Amendment 7. Let's go to the phones. Go ahead and explain the issue with Amendment 7, but even what Amendment 7 is.
1: Richard, Jim Bensberg here. Thanks for having me on. You know, this time of year, every 2 years, my friends and relatives call me and ask for their how to fill out their ballot. And I told them to vote no on 7A, the so-called cocoa train. Some folks have called it the caca train. And I tried to explain to them how this is the largest special taxing district ever created in the state of Colorado, some 30 municipalities, but some have been carved out, notably Greeley and Lone Tree, Monument, Castle Rock, and one other here at the behest of the Democrat in Northland. But at any rate, if this passes, it's not clear to me that the voters in Colorado Springs and Manitou Springs who are allowed to vote on this, even if we vote it down, whether the overall vote up and down the Front Range will carry the day and we'll be stuck in a taxing district that we didn't choose.
15: You know what, Jim Bensberg, you were a great county commissioner and a great person, and you nailed this thing. And then on top of this, we have all of those ballots that Jenna Griswold accidentally sent out to confuse the issue even more. We had Steve Schleicher on to talk about those. I love trains, and I've said this a ton of times. My dad worked for the Union Pacific. I love trains. I'd love to see something along the Front Range going from Laramie or Cheyenne down to Santa Fe and all points in between. But we're not voting on whether Richard Randall loves trains or not. We're voting on whether this is a good idea and it's practical. I can't answer your question in terms of that, because I should have thought of that for people who were saying, yeah, but you're still going to have to do this. I'll find out the answer to this, probably not today, but I will have someone on, because we've talked about the train previously, but not so much in terms of this ballot. And as always, a lot of this stuff can get confusing. And one of the things I think that people need to ask themselves about this in particular is, well, okay, we're not going to get service here in Colorado Springs anytime soon. Most people are saying it'd be at least 10 years before we get there. But we're funding something else. And I don't know that it's fair to compare Colorado Springs to that BART fiasco that continues to go on out there in California. I heard you about to start a sentence, Jim Benson.
1: There's a couple of things to consider here, Richard. One is our own example here in Boulder County, where 20 years ago they voted to put in light rail and nothing's been done yet. They've been taxed that whole time. And here in our own burg of Colorado Springs, our mayor has signed on to this project, whereas the El Paso County Board of Commissioners has said no, unanimously. We do not want our voters, our residents, our taxpayers to pay into this special taxing district when a majority of our voters do not want to pay for it.
15: You know what? Here's what I'm going to do, because I had, I think, three county commissioners on earlier in the week to talk about this, but did not talk with them, unfortunately, and it's my mistake, Jim. I did not talk with them specifically about this aspect of it, and it's a very big aspect of it. Let me thank you for the call, and thank you for bringing that to my attention. I'll remedy this on Monday, and we'll have some experts on, county commissioners, et cetera, to talk about this. Right now, we'll have news, and we'll talk more about that rally when we come back.
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2: I'm Jim Arthur in the KVOR 24/7 News Center. An update on the decision by Air Academy High School to forfeit its football game tonight against Lutheran High School. Academy School District 20 says they have concerns about recent reports of racist remarks coming from Lutheran supporters during games against Sand Creek High School and Rampart High School earlier this season. Air Academy officials said Wednesday that they would not play the game because of a lack of coaches. It turns out Air Academy football coaches reportedly decided Monday not to coach in the game because of those alleged racist comments from those Lutheran supporters. A man accused of stealing a car in Colorado Springs Wednesday, taken into custody by Colorado Springs police. That car stolen from the 2800 block of Zeppelin Drive. Springs police found the auto with 23-year-old Tyler Dickinson inside. He ran from the car. Canine officers Lofgren and Riggs chased him down. Dickinson was taken to a hospital for minor injuries and then booked into the El Paso County Criminal Justice Center. And jury selection begins in mid-February for a Colorado Springs man accused of shooting and killing a neighbor during a dispute in late May. 65-year-old Timothy Arvidson, a former Republican Senate candidate, claims he shot 43-year-old Robert Dower in self-defense after the victim charged him during an argument in a neighborhood in southwest Colorado Springs. The two neighbors were constantly at odds, reportedly over what Arvidson alleged was drug use and hoarding by Dower. Arvidson was in court Thursday and pled not guilty. KVOR Sports, Air Force football at Northern Illinois Saturday night at 5:30. KVOR weather from the 11 Alert team at KKTV, sunny and hot, highs in the mid-80s. I'm Jim Arthur. 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
15: Richard Randall, we'll talk a little bit more about that rally coming up. And I have to say, boy, Frank Gaffney, and I have to thank you because that comes through Wayne Longison, and I bragged to you just about how good Wayne is and everything footnoted and all of the rest. But when he said, hey, look, Frank Gaffney, and I expect all guests to be good. If I didn't expect that, I wouldn't schedule them to come on the program. There are some people who have great information, but they're not a good guest. And on the other hand, I would recommend, and we'll see if we can carve that out, but I would recommend you listen to the podcast about what Frank had to say. And, you know, thankfully, I was going to ask him about it, but it's a difficult question. What do you do about the proposal? You're going to build a mosque here in Colorado Springs. Freedom of religion, it mean that if you do anything to oppose that, you're somehow violating the Constitution. There are a lot of complexities there. But what he said about that Texas Proposition 10, and that is, shall not be any Sharia law, I think that's pretty simple. Too late, obviously, to be doing that in this cycle, but I think that's something we ought to be looking at in any event. Rally again will be on Sunday, and that'll be from 11:30 to 1:30. Nancy Lewis Park, and we've got Jody Ritchie joining us to talk. You know, I stopped down to visit with you and a lot of the other lovely ladies that were at Peak Republicans, and I walked in. I couldn't believe how much I saw. I saw so much campaign literature in bags, individual bags, ready to go, ready to be given to people, left at homes, phone calls, etc. I saw yard signs, and I'd like to be clear, folks. I saw yard signs for each and every candidate. There were no carve-outs. Oh, we're just going to do this for, you know, our favorite people or anything like that. And look, I'm smart enough to know if you take enough people, whether it's folks who, you know, are down there or another office or anywhere else, you're going to find some people are in favor of this, opposed to that, like this person, don't like that person. And there's all of that. But the key ingredient, Jody, is that you want to get Republicans elected. So talk to us about the rally. But in addition to that, you were suggesting that people might give some consideration to going to a rally, Women for Jeff Crank, or helping out by knocking on doors, making some phone calls after that rally on Sunday. Jody Ritchie, what do you have?
5: Good morning, Richard. Thank you for having me on again. And thanks for coming by the office yesterday. It was really nice to see you. And I think that we are all excited about this rally. I can tell you are too. It's going to be a great success. We'll have a couple of surprises there on Sunday. Can't talk about them just yet, but we'll have a couple of surprises. We're getting a lot of good feedback on it. And you're right. What we are about is electing Republicans, all Republicans, because my philosophy has always been that the worst possible Republican candidate is 100 times better than the best Democrat, period.
15: Absolutely.
5: So I always vote Republican.
15: I do as well. And as we were saying, there's a lot going on. I mean, I'm focusing obviously a lot on the rally on Sunday, but there will be people out walking on Saturday, which they've been doing, they'll continue to be doing, and some other things. There are a lot of ways that people can volunteer. Jody, tell us about those.
5: Well, okay, first of all, there are several groups that walk on the weekend. There is a group that meets at La Casita on Woodman at 9 a.m. for walking. There's another group that meets on North Nevada at 9 a.m. for walking. That's primarily for Jill Haefeli and Lauren Nelson. And then down in Fountain, there's another group that meets to walk with Brenda Miller, who's running for House District 21. And they meet at 9 o'clock on Saturday and also at 1 o'clock on Saturday, 1 p.m., so there's a lot going on. We always need volunteers. I was thinking about this the other day. We don't have a Dumbledore who can wave a magic wand and automatically get our candidates elected. It takes a lot of hard work, dedication, and sacrifice on the part of the candidates, and they deserve all the support we can give them, every one of them.
15: Well, you know, I'm going to be very sarcastic here, Jody Ritchie. You know, everybody talks, you know, people talk about getting out and getting the vote out as if, you know, getting an extra 5 people, an extra 10 people to come out and vote in a particular election or district is going to make much difference. You know I'm being sarcastic, Rebecca Kelty. Give us some examples, if you would, Jody Ritchie.
5: Say that one more time. I'm not sure I quite caught all that.
15: Well, no, I'll say it. I'll just say that Rebecca Kelty, and it was one example. We've seen races where less than 10 votes decided who the winner was and who the loser was. And the difference between the Democrat and the Republican, huge, huge difference. So I don't take anything for granted. You've been very generous with your time last night and again here today. What else can people know by way of helping out, volunteering, or just getting more information, even, you know, your ballot recommendations?
5: We do have ballot recommendations. There are several online, and the El Paso County Republican Women has on its website a concise list of all the issues as well as the candidates. So I think that that's a good place for people to go. It's epcrw.com. And also, we have information in our office about candidates. We are handing out information about candidates. As we talked about yesterday, we bagged

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1: Monday from 11:30 to 1:30. We're going to take a break a little bit earlier than we normally do. And we're going to do that because we've got some sad news here today. And yes, I know I'm a little bit more partisan than other people in terms of my, well, it's admiration for Mike Ditka and what he meant to football, but certainly what he meant to the city of Chicago and to the Chicago Bears. He has passed away. We're going to be talking with Ryan Kaufman about sports heading into the weekend, much less about what he'll be talking about as well. Stay tuned for that. Back in a few.
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15: Lots of sunshine again, just a little bit more cloud cover heading into the afternoon hours, but overall plenty of sunshine, dry conditions, and once again very warm with high temperatures back in the lower 80s. With the KKTV 11 Alert Weather, I'm meteorologist Kevin Bloomberg.
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0: 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Remodelers of the year last year, and I suggest you sit down with them, take a look at what you'd like to have done, and they can walk you through it. Guaranteed that they're going to come up with something that you'll be excited about, and they'll give you a good timeline as well. 719-358-7053. Ryan Kaufman joins us. You'll be talking this afternoon, and this is that time of the season where we have a lot of sports that are going on. There is no shortage of sports for you to be talking about, and it seems like each one of them, whether it's, you know, baseball, and of course we're not talking about the Rockies, but we've got football. I guess that plays are going to be going back to being called by head coach and not. Do you think that's a big difference? Well, explain it first when it comes to the Broncos.
1: Right. So Sean Payton announced yesterday that he was going to take back over play calling duties from Davis Webb. Now, there are two questions that obviously arise from this. One is the why of, you know, why is he doing this? And then the other part, is it going to get a ton better, right? As far, I can't help but feel like Sean Payton never really wanted to do this. And because Davis Webb was receiving overtures from Vegas, from Buffalo, and from Baltimore to become their offensive coordinator, the Broncos essentially had to say, you could call plays. I don't think if Sean Payton had his druthers, he was going to do that, but he likes Davis Webb. He doesn't want to make things unsettled going into a very big year. So his hand was kind of forced, and all along I kind of felt like he was looking for the first available off-ramp for Davis Webb, because you look at the schedule they have played, and that's the perspective Broncos fans need to keep in mind, as bad as the offense looks. They have played arguably the four best teams in football, and they're 2-2.
0: Yeah.
1: Like, the sky is hardly falling. But I just think it's a byproduct of Sean Payton's impatience, the fact that he didn't want to do this in the first place. And you got the defending Super Bowl champions coming up in less than a week, in a short week, right, going from L.A. to Seattle. So that's the why. Will it get better? I just think it has to. And that's kind of part of my criticism when it comes to Sean Payton. Is like, did you expect Davis Webb to just come in and light the world on fire playing the four best teams in the NFL?
0: Yes.
1: I think Davis Webb has every reason to feel hard done by. He's going to speak today to the media. I'd be curious to hear what he has to say. It's going to look better. Sean Payton has been doing this for about as long as Davis Webb has been alive. It's going to look better, but what my big takeaway over these first four games is, it looks like the 2025 Denver Broncos, which is not necessarily a good thing, because the idea was you're supposed to be better, you're supposed to progress. And who was the play caller last year? It was Sean Payton.
0: Yeah.
1: So, yes, it will be better. To what extent is what we're all fixing to find out.
0: You know, one of the things, and I need to apologize to you, and I've admitted that I've been so focused on news and politics, everything else.
1: That is what we pay you to do.
0: I know. So I haven't spent much time following hockey and football and all the rest, to my own detriment, and I now try to carve it out a little bit. But a couple of years ago, you know, when they brought Sean Payton in, I talked with you about it. You said things will turn around pretty quickly. And I'm thinking, yeah, 5 or 7 years, 10 years. I mean, how long can you have that you reasonably expect things to turn around? But how does generally he turn around a team like that pretty quickly? And are there a lot of head coaches who are also offensive coordinators, and it's not a big deal for people like him to do it?
1: Well, to answer your second question first, yeah, it's quite common.
0: Okay.
1: You know, Kyle Shanahan does this for San Francisco, Sean McVay for L.A., Kansas City, Andy Reid does a lot of it. It's more of a collaborative thing between Andy Reid and Eric Bieniemy. So it is, it's very common around the NFL for an offensive-minded head coach to also call plays. As far as how Sean Payton has been able to turn this around so quickly, first of all, let's give him credit for being one of the better coaches in the NFL, which he is. And then I think it starts with the way he decisively rebuilt this roster. His first order of business was to fortify the offensive and defensive lines. And as much as we focus on quarterbacks and big numbers and everything, that's really where football games are decided, right? In the trenches. And he came in, they spent a lot of money to fortify the offensive line and the defensive line. It started there. He got the license from ownership to move off of Russell Wilson once he decided Russell Wilson wasn't his guy. And he brought in a quarterback in Bo Nix, who had more college starts under his belt than any quarterback we've seen in the NFL draft. And that made it so the growth process for Bo Nix the learning curve, I suppose, was not going to be as steep for him. So it's partly him and how good of a coach he is, but I think they did a really good job right out of the gate building the roster to get to a point where they're competitive.
0: So, because I haven't spent a lot of time on sports, I can't tell you much other about baseball other than the White Sox are still alive and the Rockies are not alive. Abs looked very good last night, not so good against Winnipeg. And walk us through some of the other sports, and especially a couple of games that maybe people ought to take some time out to relax and just enjoy a couple of hours, either with their friends or even by themselves, watching some good sporting events.
1: Well, I can combine both of them, because tomorrow night the Avs will be back in action against Toronto. Toronto has, you know, one of the faces of U.S. hockey, which is Austin Matthews.
2: Yeah.
1: They also just drafted number one overall, so Gavin McKenna is a, you know, a young player to watch if you're into that. As far as the Avs go, I mean, I know you mentioned Winnipeg. We call that in hockey, as both you and David know this, we call that getting goalied. I don't think that the final score was indicative of who the better team was in that game. But really, you look at it and look, fair play to Winnipeg. Their goalie played great. But you look at these first four games, my goodness, this Avalanche team is just pummeling opposing teams to start off. So, and I'm going to talk about a little bit today, the separation between the ruling class, if you will, of the NHL, which the Avalanche are a part of, and everyone else, it is so wide. I mean, they just look like they're playing a different sport when they go up against some of these lesser teams, which Calgary last night was. So the Avs are just, they're just a blast to watch. We'll worry about how they fare in the postseason when the time comes. But for right now, as far as entertainment value, you can't beat the Avalanche right now.
0: College football.
1: Yeah, college football going to be interesting with Air Force, right? I mean, what a gut punch to this team just days after their biggest win of the season beating Navy to hear that their star quarterback, Liam Szarka, is out for the season. Evan Metters, we've seen him in cameos throughout the season. I think he's athletic. I think he's a solid thrower of the football. But, you know, he's going to get almost all the reps, right? So I think that's going to be interesting tomorrow night at 6:30 on KVOR, if I can be a shameless plug there. It will be very interesting to see how Evan Metters steps in as Air Force tries to keep their season on track without Liam Szarka. So I would say certainly from a local perspective, CU has a bye week. CSU's firing their defensive coordinator mid-game. It's Air
0: that
1: Force
0: was
1: is
0: so weird.
1: Yeah, Air Force is really I think Air Force is certainly worth your patronage this weekend, maybe more so than the other college football teams in Colorado.
0: others, baseball or anything else that you think people ought to be, you know, considering for the weekend? Because I really do hope people relax a little bit. That's why I love your show so much. 3 to 6, you do get to relax in between hearing really serious stuff and then hearing more serious stuff.
1: Well, I appreciate you saying that, Richard. You were talking about the White Sox. They have an elimination game tomorrow night against Cleveland. So if you want to watch some postseason baseball, there's that. And I'm working through this in my mind right now. You know, it wasn't that long ago that the White Sox and the Rockies were battling for one of the worst teams in the history of baseball. And yet you fast forward a couple years later and the White Sox are a win away from the ALCS. So if you're a Rockies fan, and look, I had season tickets. I grew up loving that team. If you're looking for any hope that the Rockies might be able to get this thing on the right track, it would certainly be the Chicago White Sox. So maybe you root for them tomorrow night as well. But one other thing, as far as the show goes, you mentioned this. I mean, a giant of not only the NFL, but sport, and Mike Ditka. That Super Bowl was the last one before I was born. So I didn't have the chance to obviously watch it, but that the 85 Bears is like ubiquitous.
0: Yeah.
1: Like you say 85 Bears, you understand what that entails. Still to this day, maybe the gold standard in terms of NFL defenses. Mike Ditka was obviously a big reason why, along with Coach Ryan. And then Mike Ditka just being, I'll say BA,
0: yes.
1: Right? You know, because this is a family show, and him trading the entire Saints draft for Ricky Williams, just the character he was, talking about on Saturday Night Live, just what a giant and what a loss for the sports world.
0: I look forward to hearing more at 3 to 6 o'clock, and then you get Mark Levin after that. Have a great weekend.
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6: A monster storm is bearing down on Lisa Brady, Fox News.
7: This is an extremely dangerous situation, and the bad weather has already pushed into the coast.
6: Fox weather hurricane specialist Brian Norcross says heavy rain and wind from Hurricane Isaias slashes the northern Gulf Coast. Expected to make landfall between the Florida Panhandle and Alabama late today, bringing a life-threatening storm surge and a tornado threat to a wider area. It's now a Category 3 hurricane. Top sustained winds, 120 miles per hour. Just getting word that legendary football coach Mike Ditka has died. Best known as the Bears head coach after a Hall of Fame career as a tight end beginning in Chicago, transitioning to the sidelines in 1982.
8: It's going to be a hard-nosed type of football, but it's going to be a type of football that you're not going to predict everything that's going to happen.
6: His 1985 Bears team won a Super Bowl, but Ditka was also known for a fiery temper and being blunt. Fox's Kevin Uretsky.
9: Ditka softened when his jersey was retired by the Bears in 2013.
10: I'm forever indebted to the organization. It's been a heck of a run, guys.
9: The Hall of Famer, born in suburban Pittsburgh, played from 1961 to 72 for the Bears, Eagles, and Cowboys. But it's clear where his heart always remained.
10: Thank you. Thank you. Thank you. Thank you. And go Bears!
6: Mike Ditka was 86, his family confirming his death, but no word on a specific cause. President Trump says the conflict with Iran has stopped them from having a nuclear weapon and that it will be over very soon.
11: They have no military. They have no Navy. They have no Air Force. They have no anti-aircraft.
6: Also just teasing an upcoming announcement about diesel, which recently hit a record price. But the president has said this week there will be no new attacks on Iran before the midterms. 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
22: Lots of sunshine again, just a little bit more cloud cover heading into the afternoon hours, but overall plenty of sunshine, dry conditions, and once again very warm with high temperatures back in the lower 80s. With the KKTV 11 Alert Weather, I'm meteorologist Kevin Bloomberg.
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27: 844-484-3872, 844-4 the USA. That's the way to join us today. From coast to coast, from sea to shining sea, we have a very, very big show ahead for you. Today, we're joined by Utah Senator Mike Lee. We'll get an update from him on everything going on with the Save America Act, the quest to get it passed, and why your participation in these midterms are so essential. If you want election integrity, you have to make this one too big to rig, and you've got to send the necessary backup to Washington, D.C. Senator Mike Lee on the program today. Also, we'll be joined by Congressman Jim Jordan. We have a lot to talk with him about, including New York's psycho mayor, Zoran Mamdani. And that's where I want to start today, because New York City right now is in a state where, once again, everybody's reeling because the left is trying to whip everybody into a frenzy over the fact that ICE is doing its job. We just learned in the last 24 hours that a Dominican illegal alien tried to accelerate his car into ICE agents in New York. That, in turn, caused them to fear for their own safety. They opened fire, wounding the illegal alien, the suspect. And as a result, now the left is doing what they always do. They're demonizing ICE for enforcing the law. Demonizing ICE for protecting themselves. You understand the frame up on that story? You've got an illegal alien trying to plow his car into an officer. What is the officer to do? Just take the hit? What does the left want this guy to do? Now, the answer to that question ultimately is they don't want him to do his job. They don't want him to enforce the law. They don't want him to protect himself. They don't want him to protect the people of New York. They're not interested at all in your American citizenship and sovereignty being protected. They like the chaos. They want to keep it that way. And the last thing they want is immigration enforcement, especially one of these just like out and out commies like Zoran Mamdani. They're not interested in immigration enforcement. To the extent that they like law enforcement, it's to advance the cruel principles of the left. That's it. And deporting illegals, that don't help the left. The left needs illegals in the United States for power because they don't have American voters. They need illegal aliens. That's what this is. And so you get this story, and all of the evidence points directly to the fact that these ICE agents are once again just doing their jobs. Mamdani, who's in the midst of his own political crisis because he had this weird, not just weird, like poisonous week where he's attacking the Israelis on the October 7th anniversary. And then he turns around and goes to an event where he says he wants to commemorate October 7th. And then all the Free Palestine lunatics are all screaming at him as some sort of sellout. And then he goes to a Palestinian restaurant as some sort of peace offering to try and settle everybody down. All he's doing is creating chaos everywhere he goes. An agent of chaos. He's an AOC. And last night he got behind a microphone and instead of supporting law enforcement, instead of supporting the efforts to restore the city for actual New Yorkers, for actual American citizens, this is the kind of crap he was spouting.
0: We know that ICE is rotten to its core. Today's shooting is only further devastating confirmation of what we have long known, which is that ICE operates with impunity, that they sow chaos and terror across our country, that they have killed far more of our neighbors than they could ever have claimed to save.
27: It's insane. It's totally insane. And of course, it's all projection. Accusing the forces dedicated to bringing the temperature down of actually being the agents of chaos. Meanwhile, he's the guy behind the microphone whipping everybody into a frenzy against ICE, trying to fire up the foot soldiers to go to war against the federal government. What a poisonous individual. You know, President Trump apparently talked to Mamdani in the last 24 hours. He had a conversation with him. You also had the Department of Homeland Security Secretary, Mark Wayne Mullen, talking to him. Every time the president operates on his own wavelength, clearly he's better at this than anybody. So, look, every time I see him standing shoulder to shoulder with Mamdani doing a press event together, it drives me a little bit crazy. And then there's another part of me that says, you know what? I've trusted the president to handle these things in the past. I should trust him to handle them now and the president into the future. But still, it's a weird look. He's standing there. You see this great president of the United States, historic presidency, standing next to this idiot Mamdani. And you know why the president does this? It's because he cares about his city. He cares about New York. He doesn't want New York to collapse. And to the extent that he can mitigate that, he's trying to maintain this relationship with the mayor. But here's Mark Wayne Mullen just letting this dude have it today, this morning, big press conference.
1: I'm sorry he's from the Dominican Republic. He came in this country legally a few years ago, and ever since he's come in, he's committed crime and crime after crime. Well, our records show that he may only have been in the country for 3 years. Of course, he came underneath the Biden administration. And he has 3 years of extensive criminal activity. You're going to call that a New Yorker? I think that's a far cry. He said that ICE is rotten to the core. Really? Men and women at ICE each day are enforcing the laws that he refuses to enforce. We arrest thousands weekly that are criminals going after the worst of the worst. And he turns a blind eye to it and won't even stand up for his own NYPD officers.
27: You know, he's not a very good socialist either. This whole concept of like, oh, he's a socialist, workers of the world unite, or whatever this other garbage. He's not standing up for the working guy. He's not standing up for the guy who's in law enforcement, the guy who's getting up on his feet every day, going out there, very physical and demanding work, very dangerous work. He's got his family at home worrying about him, whether or not he's going to make it back that night and under what circumstance. And Mamdani's not supporting that guy. He's not supporting guys who are working for a living. It's all one gigantic scam. It's just a scam. Remember J.D. Vance? Did you see this, Jim? I don't have that audio right now, but that's okay. J.D. Vance was asked yesterday about socialism. Like, what is socialism? Well, in the American context, he's like, nowadays, it seems like socialism is like letting the boys play girls' sports and replacing Americans with foreign workers. That was J.D. Vance answered that. And I saw some people who don't want J.D. Vance to become the presidential nominee crying about this. Whoa, that's not socialism. That's not socialism. You didn't give the real definition. He's right. Have you looked at the DSA platform? In addition to controlling the means of production, their platform is trans the kids, open the borders, free for all, amnesty, invasion, free Palestine. Defund the police. Yeah, listen to here. Here's J.D. Vance. Jim just found it. Listen to J.D. Vance yesterday.
3: How do you define socialism personally, and why do you think socialist candidates are popping up everywhere across the country?
4: Oh, man. I guess it's a hard term to define these days, because very often socialism, classically you would think socialism is about prioritizing workers. And yet, in reality, I guarantee that most of the self-described socialists running across the United States of America are going to howl about this announcement today, which is prioritizing American workers over foreign workers. So I don't know what the term means anymore. I think in reality, what it actually means in the American context is that you want to replace American workers with foreign workers, and you want boys to play in girls' sports. That's what unites the socialists that I see running across the United States of America today.
27: Yeah, the bunch of current thing radicals. Wear the mask. Get the jab. It's all the current thing crap all the time. That's what these Democrat socialists believe in. That really is their platform. They really are for open borders. They really are for defunding the police. Now, the Democrats are broadly, but these are the guys who say it out loud. That's the key difference. That's what they're all about. That's what they're all about. This lip service they pay. We want to help the workers out of their jobs is what they want to do. Out of their jobs. And the announcement, of course, that J.D. Vance was referring to yesterday, where he was asked that question, that's when he announced that the Trump administration is cracking down on this H-1B visa abuse going on at some of the biggest companies in the United States of America. The biggest companies. It's funny, there's on the record, Bernie Sanders years ago, it was like a decade ago, he would say stuff like this. Can't have that H-1B visa abuse. It's going on. And he would correctly point to the fact that there was a crony system set up in Washington, D.C. to allow these big corporations to screw over American workers. Bernie was right on that point, just like he was right at one point on the fact that we need borders. We need borders. You can't open them up. You're going to lead a full frontal assault on American workers. You're going to create poverty in the United States. You can't have open borders, you psychos. Bernie had that position at one point. He's abandoned all of it now. In the interest of, as J.D. Vance correctly points to, in the interest of the current thing, the radicalism that the socialists in the United States represent. A little bit more here from Mark Wayne Mullen as he continued this morning, ripping into Zoran Mamdani.
1: That, by the way, protect him every single day. He said he wants to abolish ICE. Well, Mayor, if you abolish ICE, who's going to take your criminals off the streets of your own town?
27: He doesn't care.
1: Who's going to take the murderers and the thieves and the gangbangers? Who's going to take them off the streets because you're not allowing NYPD officers to do it and they want to? As I'll say again, the president has made it very clear, NYPD are the finest out there. He loves them. He loves our men and women in law enforcement. We would love to work with New Yorkers. We would love to work with the city. We'd love to work with the state. In fact, last night I was on the phone with the governor, and the governor said that they would help us with over 100 different criminals that are in the state illegally if we would just give them notice. And I said, well, governor, send me a list of who you're willing to help us with.
27: I think you're going to be waiting for a long time for that list because it ain't coming. They're not interested in helping you with that. You know, Kathy Hochul, Mamdani, Tish James, these crazy Democrats who run New York, not interested in helping you with that. They're not interested in helping you with cleaning up the voter rolls. They're not interested in helping you clean up the streets. They're not interested in helping you restore order. In fact, chaos is the point. The chaos is the point. California's experiencing this, aren't they? For those of you in California, you know what I'm talking about. Los Angeles. You know, you got Gavin Newsom and Karen Bass and company perfectly content to allow people to rot in the elements, addicted to drugs, racked with mental illness in the streets of Los Angeles. What happened yesterday? The Trump administration went in anyway. They went into Skid Row. They cleaned it out. They got the open air drug market shut down. They took all the drugs and the cash out of there. They said it was a 4-month operation to do that. Why did it take 4 months? Because they didn't get any help with from the Democrats who were in charge. That's why. And I got a lot more ahead on The Vince Show.
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13: The new thing that the left is going ballistic over about this Dominican illegal who tried to ram an ICE officer yesterday, thus leading to the ICE officer firing his service weapon to protect himself. The new thing is like, oh, there was a five-year-old in the car. You got that? There was a five-year-old. Apparently, there was a five-year-old child in the vehicle along with the illegal alien. That's a detail that I think Marco Mullen was saying he didn't realize that, at least that he didn't know that that had been the case. The officer didn't know that. All they knew was that they had their suspect here, and the suspect was attempting to ram the ICE officer with the car. And you hear those facts, and I think to myself, the person who's actually responsible for putting the five-year-old at risk is, ready, the illegal alien. It's not the ICE officer. It's the illegal who decided to use his vehicle as a deadly weapon with a child in the car. What a nightmare. Bill Malusian sharing this information this morning over at Fox. He's great. He writes, new, ICE announces that the Dominican criminal illegal alien shot by ICE in the Bronx yesterday previously fled from ICE in September. Oh, it's not the first time he's done this. Not his first rodeo. ICE did not pursue. That was back in September. Yesterday, ICE says they tried to block him in with several vehicles, and he tried to flee again by ramming the ICE cars. ICE says they also had a detainer on him on a prior arrest last year, but that New York City released him and ignored the detainer. That's the Mamdani era. ICE says because he's a known flight risk, they now have him in detention outside of New York. DHS Secretary Mullen has blasted New York City Mayor Mamdani for referring to the alien as a New Yorker and for running to the microphones about this, but having nothing to say about the attempted stabbing, murder, and robbery of a New York police officer by two Dominican illegal aliens last week. Also true. Also true. Mamdani has had nothing to say on that subject. Plenty of time to attack Israel on October 7th. He has plenty of time for that. He has plenty of time to attack ICE for doing its job to try and restore order to the country and defend themselves when these lunatic illegals try and hurt them. Plenty of time to attack those people. No time whatsoever to stand up for his own law enforcement officers, the NYPD, which, by the way, I will remind you, protects him. Mamdani is, unfortunately, the mayor of New York City. You know he's got a security detail around him? Maybe you were watching the other night. You saw that video footage of all the Free Palestine people screaming at Mamdani as a sellout because he went to one event that was allegedly designed to commemorate the October 7th massacres. And so Mamdani is there. And they said the media was covering it. They said he looked ashen. He looked crestfallen. He looked so distressed. And the belief was, what everybody suspected was going on, was not that he was crestfallen, ashen, and saddened about what happened to Israel a couple years ago. It was that he was ashen, saddened, and crestfallen about the fact that his own radicals were screaming at him. That was really depressing him. He was very bummed out. I thought you guys knew that I'm on your side. What a psycho. And so they're screaming at him. They're breaking down police barriers. They're trying to get to the mayor to yell in his face or accost him or do whatever it is they want to do at that point. And guess who's protecting Mamdani? The NYPD. They're doing their jobs. Do these NYPD officers like Mamdani? Are they pleased with the guy who's constantly saying defund law enforcement, attacking the cops, saying you can't defend yourself while you're trying to do the people's work? I can't believe that they do. I can't believe that the NYPD is pumped about this dude. But they protect him anyway. They've got a job to do. So they protect the mayor of New York City, and he can't say one word to support their brothers in blue. Not one. Not one. He just demonizes law enforcement. Pretty sick. We have a lot more to get to. Coming up on a very busy Vince show.
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16: I'm Jim Arthur in the KVOR 24/7 News Center. An update on the decision by Air Academy High School to forfeit its football game tonight against Lutheran High School. Academy School District 20 says they have concerns about recent reports of racist remarks coming from Lutheran supporters during games against Sand Creek High School and Rampart High School earlier this season. Air Academy officials said Wednesday that they would not play the game because of a lack of coaches. It turns out Air Academy football coaches reportedly decided Monday not to coach in the game because of those alleged racist comments from those Lutheran supporters. A man accused of stealing a car in Colorado Springs Wednesday, taken into custody by Colorado Springs police. That car stolen from the 2800 block of Zeppelin Drive. Springs police found the auto with 23-year-old Tyler Dickinson inside. He ran from the car. Canine officers Lofgren and Riggs chased him down. Dickinson was taken to a hospital for minor injuries and then booked into the El Paso County Criminal Justice Center. And jury selection begins in mid-February for a Colorado Springs man accused of shooting and killing a neighbor during a dispute in late May. 65-year-old Timothy Arvidson, a former Republican Senate candidate, claims he shot 43-year-old Robert Dower in self-defense after the victim charged him during an argument in a neighborhood in southwest Colorado Springs. The two neighbors were constantly at odds, reportedly over what Arvidson alleged was drug use and hoarding by Dower. Arvidson was in court Thursday and pled not guilty. KVOR Sports, Air Force football at Northern Illinois Saturday night at 5:30. KVOR weather from the 11 Alert team at KKTV, sunny and hot, highs in the mid-80s. I'm Jim Arthur. 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
13: The President of the United States, as we speak, holding a big event with Italian-Americans at the White House that somebody I know very well was not invited to. That would be me. I wasn't invited to the Italian-American event at the White House. What the heck's going on in America, Jim? It's really falling apart. That's all right. That's all right.
1: They don't know what the f*** they're doing.
13: I don't know what's going on. Anyway, they're having a big Italian-American event at the White House to bring back Columbus Day, which I love. He's doing this, and he's got a thing. He said they're putting up a big statue of Christopher Columbus at the White House. I want to remind you of something, though. You know that the District of Columbia, fun fact, is named after Christopher Columbus, just in case you were wondering. Here's the president today at the White House talking about this.
2: You walk into the White House today, you also saw the newest treasure that stands on the ground, and it's a one-of-a-kind 19th century statue of Christopher Columbus from Italy. So we have a numerous, and what we're going to do is we're going to be bringing Brett's over to the Rose Garden, then we're going to place it in a very special place of honor. So now we have in front of the executive office building, we have in the Rose Garden. Rose Garden's a very great place of honor. We have George Washington, Abraham Lincoln, Thomas Jefferson.
13: Yeah.
2: It's a very great place of honor. So while I'm president of the United States, we'll always honor and celebrate the immortal legends. It doesn't matter where they're from. I mean, if they're from Italy, that's great. If they're from any other country, that's great. If they did us right, that's what we want to hear. So that's why my administration also cleaned up and renovated the fountain.
13: Yeah. All right. So, outside of Union Station. Isn't that wonderful? What a nice gesture. Did you hear what he said? He said, I don't care where you're from. If you've done great things for our country, we're going to honor you. There's the xenophobic bigot the media is always mad at. There he is. Right there as he's celebrating Christopher Columbus, Columbus Day. Something I like to call it.
3: Correct
13: Italian
3: me if
13: People's
3: I'm wrong,
13: Day.
3: But right outside the White House is Lafayette Square.
13: Yes, you're right about that.
3: Who is not an American?
13: The Marquis de Lafayette. Yes, that sounds very French to me. That's fun. I like that. There's the president today. But while he was there, there was another moment I wanted to share with you. He said this about these left-wing cities. The audio you're about to hear is classic Trump in a lot of ways. But what's one of my favorite things about how he communicates, which is he communicates like a friend you're having over for drinks. Like somebody who's coming over after a long day of work and is concerned about their country and where it's headed. And it's not dressed up. It's not like, you know, some like all these like political rhetorical flourishes or anything like that. It's just like, hey, you know, the left, when they run cities, everything's disgusting.
2: One thing I notice about the radical left, like you go into some of these cities without naming, because I'd like to see them come back, but they're always dirty. You know, the sidewalks are disgusting. The streets are disgusting. They're just in bad shape. The doors going into stores are dirty. Everything's dirty. It smells. Smells of marijuana and other things worse than marijuana.
13: Urine.
2: They're all dirty. You know, it's like the blue run cities.
13: Blue run cities. They're gross. They're disgusting. They look disgusting. They're unsafe. They make you sick. They smell bad. It doesn't have to be that way. He says he doesn't want to name the cities. I got a couple of guesses. Just look at the last 48 hours. They went in and cleaned up Skid Row in Los Angeles. There's a bunch of cities like this, run by Democrats directly into the ground. The president doesn't like it. He looks around. When he gets inside of the limousine, you know, they take him through D.C. or he's up in the helicopter looking at a great American city, and he sees the sights, and he goes, what is that? What is that? That area looks disgusting. What's with all the graffiti down there? Can we clean that up? Can we make that look nice? You know, they got people out in D.C. painting the lampposts at the urging of the president of the United States, regilding the statues as you enter the city, turning on fountains that people who are native to D.C. didn't even know were fountains because that's how long they've been shut off. It's a good attitude to have. Beauty matters. And it also means that these communities, like if you have beauty, if you have safety, if you have cleanliness, you have people who want to stay. And when people stay, the community can flourish. But when they leave, the people who can't afford to get away, they're left behind in very desperate circumstances. The left does that all the time. The left runs everybody who can afford it out of town. all of the stores that people turn to for goods, all of the drug stores and the grocery stores, they get shuttered. Too much theft, too much criminality, too much despair. And then the people who are left behind are left behind inside of a war zone. You see? That's why you want law and order. That's why you want cleanliness. So anyway, the good remarks from the president today as he's at the White House. He's doing, it's a typical event where he's rolling out. He's celebrating Christopher Columbus, celebrating Columbus Day, celebrating Italian Americans, talking about the excesses of the left. He kind of hits everything at these events. I want to hit something with you, though, which is, where the hell is James Talafrico at? Texas voters, have you seen this man? Jim, do all of the milk cartons in Texas have a picture of James Talafrico on them right now? Are people searching
3: they
13: for this
3: should.
13: Guy?
3: They don't.
13: Is there, what's is this an Amber Alert? What do we put out for James Talafrico? I don't know what we're supposed to put out for that guy. But at any rate, nobody's seen him. We're going
3: a
13: on 13
3: alert.
13: Days. A rainbow alert. We need a rainbow alert in Texas for James Talafrico. Yeah, you're right about that. And not like a normal rainbow. It would be one of those ugly left-wing rainbows. Nobody knows where he is. President Trump posted to social media yesterday afternoon that all over Texas, they're looking for him. And they said he says they're looking probably in the weirdest places that anyone would even think possible. That's that's where the search is going. You know, every drag queen event in Texas that they can possibly find. I can't imagine that there are that many of them. But if there are any, that's where I would look. If there was a drag queen event going on, that's where I would look for James Talafrico. The president says he put out a statement that he has the flu. 12 days is a long time to rid yourself of the so-called flu bug. What's going on? We need a senator that's a proven champion, like one that has been, without question, the greatest attorney general in the history of Texas, and one of the greatest in the United States. His name is Ken Paxton, and he will never let you down. Thank you for your attention to this matter, President Donald J. Trump. You know, the flu is not supposed to last for 2 weeks. The flu is not a 2-week thing.

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1: Flu, NBC writes. They claim that the campaign says he's suffering from the flu, expected to be back in action this weekend. While he has appeared virtually at a forum, Tallarico's last in-person event in the state was September 26th. One Texas Democrat involved in the Tallarico race said, he's like really sick. Believe me, we don't want this right now. We'd rather have him on the trail. That's the quote. I'm pretty sure that's pitch perfect. I think I nailed it. That is really the quote. He's like really sick. Somebody. Tallarico's absence is undoubtedly a curveball for Democrats who believe his best asset is connecting with potential voters in person. Yeah, where he can name drop his favorite drag queens. So yeah, get him back out on the campaign trail. So what is this? Now, is it that now he's a liability to his own campaign? Maybe that's it. Maybe they're just keeping him. They're doing the basement campaign, you know, keep him away from the voters because every time he talks, he says something else stupid. Maybe they want to keep him away from hidden cameras, which keep capturing how radical he is. Maybe that's what's going on. But there's another theory going around. And I've got to say, Jim, you're in Texas. I don't know how noisy the rumor mill is on this subject. But there is a theory going around, and I'm going to use Spencer Pratt to vocalize it because I see he just posted this theory today. That James Tallarico has had some sort of mental break. That he's in a headspace that doesn't allow him to be out in public right now. That something really dire is going on mentally, apparently. Here's what Spencer Pratt wrote. You'll remember him from his all-star race to become the next mayor of Los Angeles. Spencer writes, my sources are telling me Tallarico's in a mental health facility. His campaign has stopped actively planning events in the vital home stretch of the campaign. Spencer writes, if this is true, this is actually a time to pray for Tallarico. We should, of course, savagely mock his smug, awful campaign advisors, by all means. And while, yes, of course, this would be disqualifying for Tallarico's aspirations to be a Texas senator, we must hold empathy for anyone undergoing crisis. Campaigns are brutal. Not everybody's cut out for it. You need thick skin. As much as I don't want Tallarico anywhere near government, I also don't want to wish him harm, says Spencer, and no political office is worth having a breakdown. His awful advisors are at fault for this. They pushed him to be something he isn't, and it didn't work. Spencer says he prays that this isn't true and that he's okay. You want to win these fights on the battlefield of ideas, not the minefield of poor health. All I'm telling you right now is that this particular suspicion or this particular rumor that Spencer Pratt is vocalizing, he says his sources are telling him this. He is not alone in hearing this. This is all over the place right now. Jim, have you heard iterations of this?
2: I have heard this, yes.
1: Yeah. No, this is things are buzzing right now. Now, what's the truth? I happen to believe that the flu thing is not the truth. Or at least maybe he had the sniffles or whatever. But this idea that now he's going on 2 weeks and he can't even give us a proof of life video, he's doing the Mitch McConnell at this point, where it's like you have no idea. Can you just release a picture of him holding up a newspaper with today's date on it? His campaign hasn't even done that. Ken Paxton's been asking for it. We need proof of life. And chances are, if they can't even produce that, then something really weird is going on right now in Texas. But one way or the other, no matter what this is, the voters of Texas have a big opportunity to stand up for their country right now, get Ken Paxton into office, and help us fight to keep improving this country. And don't for a moment allow the left to seize back control in Texas or anywhere else. We got a lot more to get to. Mike Lee's going to join us in a couple minutes. We'll talk to the Utah senator about the stakes in these midterms and so much more. It's all ahead on The Vince Show.
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14: So with Talafrico being off the campaign trail right now, the media is trying to pick up the slack by making up crap about Ken Paxton, which is amazing. It's just so typical. So Ken Paxton, the thing this week is he was secretly recorded saying things. And when the media has a story that they really want you to believe is a scandal, they use scandal words to try and prejudice your understanding of the story. They do it every single time. Like, even if it's really boring, they'll use words like scoop, privately, feud boils over, high stakes, leak. And I got all of that from one reporter over at CNN who just wrote, scoop, ready for this? Scoop, Ken Paxton privately complained. John Cornyn wants me to lose as their years-long feud boils over in a high-stakes Senate race. The latest leak from a Paxton fundraiser last month. So you hear all this language, and it's all designed to hype you up. Like, come on, baby, let's go. Scandal time. Scandal time. So what does it actually reveal? What do we get out of this thing? Here's Ken Paxton talking about John Cornyn saying stuff that we all knew. Listen to this.
1: Oh, she's not, but I don't know how much she really affects votes.
12: Right.
1: I mean, maybe a little bit, mm-hmm. around the margins.
12: Yeah.
1: Just like Cornyn, I see how much he affects me. He's clearly not helping. He wants me to lose.
12: Doing everything he can.
15: All right. Him and the rest of the W. Bush did that fundraiser. Raised over $1 million for all Texas candidates, except Ken.
16: And the AG has called and reached out to Cornyn. He's called him twice and then texted him numerous times trying to get together.
14: Oh.
17: Well, the fact that his staffer went for Talarico right away.
15: It just tells you a whole lot.
1: I'll tell you a story that just happened right now. A friend of mine was at Cafe Pacifica, a restaurant in Dallas. And in at the table next to Cornyn. And so he told the waiter, I want to buy his dinner. And the waiter came back and said, somebody already did it. He said, okay. But he said his wife's birthday, they didn't buy dessert. So my friend bought dessert. Cornyn called him over to shake his hand. He got kind of in his face almost and said, thanks for the dessert. My friend said, well, you know, I just want to thank you for your service, for all your years of service to Texas. He goes, I realize it's hard to lose an election, but it shows a lot of character that you're supporting the ticket and you're supporting Ken Paxton. And Cornyn's face went red. And he backed off and said, Paxton's going to lose. We need to teach those Republicans a lesson. It's going to be hard to learn, but they need to know that their decisions have consequences. And we need to make sure they understand it. That's what he's trying to do. That's John Cornyn.
15: That's crazy.
14: Okay, you know what I just heard? That's not a scandal for Ken Paxton. That's a scandal for John freaking Cornyn. That's a Cornyn scandal. I love the media is like, oh, there's that Paxton. We caught him on tape. We've got the audio. And then you hear it, and it's just a normal assessment of life, which is why another reason Ken Paxton should win. When Ken Paxton's caught on secret audio, he's saying things like voters care about gas prices and the war. That's okay. What a shocker. That's incredible. He cares about the stuff voters care about. And then when he's like, asked about Cornyn, he's like, yeah, Cornyn hates me. Cornyn doesn't want me to win. Cornyn wants us to lose. And he's telling people that. John Cornyn, that guy's lying in public. He keeps saying, oh, I want the Senate to go to Republicans again. He's a liar. It's his scandal, not Paxton's. More ahead on the Vince Show.
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20: Richard Randall, there's a lot of talk about the death penalty and executions. In fact, we'll be talking about exactly that on Monday, 8 until Vince. Should we have executions? Should they be public executions?
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21: Running out for storm prep. I'm Lisa Brady, Fox News. With Hurricane Isaias already lashing the northern Gulf Coast, where landfall is expected late today between the Florida Panhandle and Alabama.
22: Wind, rain, and storm surge created by Isaias will start being felt this afternoon, and that means any plans to shelter at home or evacuate need to be put into action. It might be too late later on.
23: Execute those plans now. There's going to be a period of time where it's going to be difficult to do that. May lose power. You may not be able to go outside safely for a period of time.
22: Florida Governor Ron DeSantis speaking in Pensacola. Evacuation orders come from local governments and their emergency management teams.
21: Fox's Evan Brown in Miami. The storm is now a Category 3 hurricane. 120-mile-per-hour winds. Flooding and power outages could extend from Mississippi to the Carolina coast. Just getting reports from the UAE that the co-pilot accused of stabbing the pilot on a Fly Dubai flight to Israel was planning a suicide mission to crash into Ben Gurion Airport. State media also reporting he confessed to acting alone, but that the investigation continues for any possible links. Passengers and crew were able to intervene after the wounded pilot opened the cockpit door. He meant a lot to football and to Chicago. Legendary Bears coach Mike Ditka has died.
24: In life, many men have talent, but talent in itself is no accomplishment.
21: From the NFL, this during Ditka's Hall of Fame induction speech in 1988.
24: Excellence in football and excellence in life is bred when men recognize their opportunities and then pursue them with a passion.
21: He was the first tight end into the Hall, playing for the Bears, Eagles, and Cowboys before coaching the Bears for a decade, including their only Super Bowl win in 1986. Also coaching the Saints a few seasons, Mike Ditka was 86. 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
27: Lots of sunshine again, just a little bit more cloud cover heading into the afternoon hours, but overall plenty of sunshine, dry conditions, and once again very warm with high temperatures back in the lower 80s. With the KKTV 11 Alert Weather, I'm meteorologist Kevin Bloomberg.
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14: All right, 844-484-3872, 844-4, the USA, on a Friday from coast to coast, sea to shining sea. As always, great to have you with us, America. I am very, very happy to have with us today the fine senator from the state of Utah, Mike Lee. Senator Mike Lee has done so much to advance election integrity in the country, and I had a chance to speak with him earlier. Here's a bit of our conversation. Take a listen. Just talk about the stakes, if you will, for the election. What's on the line here? What should people know?
31: Everything's on the line. The stakes couldn't be higher. I can't remember a time when a midterm election mattered so much, especially at a time when we're still getting revelation after revelation about what happened during the Biden administration with regard to political weaponization, and especially at a time when our national debt has now crested above $40 trillion. Treasury yield rates are on the increase. There's so much that is at stake. everything that the Democrats are offering, meanwhile, would make matters worse. They want more of the same poison that is harming hardworking Americans. The affordability problem has been made worse every time the federal government steps in and tries to do more in terms of spending or tries to do more in terms of economic regulation. It ends up meaning that every paycheck earned by every hardworking American buys less. And that's why even those who have been fortunate enough to see perhaps a modest increase in their pay over the last few years find that it's getting more and more difficult. The last thing we need to do right now is to elect a party that really is the dog being wagged by the tail that is the Democratic Socialists of America. That is the last thing we need. So I'm encouraging everyone everywhere to vote for Republicans up and down the ticket.
1: Yes.
31: Because you are electing the DSA if you vote for a Democrat. Even if the Democrat you appear to be voting for in a U.S. House or Senate race appears to be, not a Democratic Socialist, they are increasingly moving in that direction as a party, and that's what you'll be empowering.
1: Well, I mean, the Democrat Socialists say out loud they want to defund the police and open the borders. And then when Democrat establishment figures are actually in charge, they do that very thing anyway. We just experienced the Biden era and tens of millions of people were imported. The only functional difference between the socialists and the establishment Democrats is that the socialists are more honest somehow.
31: Right. They're more honest, more transparent, more upfront about it. And I think that's why some of the so-called moderate Democrats, which are an increasingly dying breed, really resent some of the DSA candidates, is that, hey, don't tell the other team what we're actually going to do, because we want to hide some of that or else it'll freak people out and scare them away.
1: Yeah.
31: But our voters, hardworking American voters everywhere need to understand these risks. You are electing the DSA if you elect Democratic majorities in either the House or the Senate, or heaven forbid, both.
1: So what you're getting at is that the actual policy positions of Democrats are entirely unappealing to voters, which is why I'm thoroughly convinced that the only way Democrats can really get power in America is through rigged schemes these days, whether it's removing their political opponents from the ballot, importing illegal aliens to pad their numbers in the Electoral College or congressional districts, or having the election systems that are wide open to fraud. And I know this is of immense concern to you. Can you talk about election integrity and what the stakes are here in this election?
31: Yeah, the reason I've pushed so hard on the Save America Act and on other voter security measures has to do with a few factors, perhaps the most important of which is the fact that we've got record numbers of non-citizens now residing in the United States. An estimated more than 30 million non-citizens are now in the United States. I believe that's the most we've ever had at any given time. Vince, the interesting thing about that, and the reason I focus on this so much, is that when you combine that with other developments that have occurred over the last 25 years, this creates the perfect storm for election security that can threaten both the perception of election security and the reality of election security. In basically every state, as a result of the way that the National Voter Registration Act, NVRA, also known as the Federal Motor Voter Law, has been implemented, and the way that it was badly interpreted by the Supreme Court a little more than a decade ago, those factors lining up with the massive influx of immigrants, some legal, mostly illegal, over the last few years, coupled with the fact that it's now easier than ever in almost every state for non-citizens, including in about half the states, even illegal aliens, to obtain a driver's license. You marry that up with the NVRA, the law I mentioned a minute ago, the Federal Motor Voter Law. When you apply for a driver's license in almost every state, you can, by simply checking a box and then signing your name saying, "Trust me, bro, I'm a citizen." No verification required. In many instances, no verification even allowed. It's way too easy now.
1: They weren't citizens, and they were being registered to vote
31: right.
1: by the thousands.
31: Right.
1: So that's,
31: right.
1: I mean, it's completely broken.
31: But Vince, that was just a computer glitch, of course. Nobody intended that. That's what they're telling us. And if you believe that, I've got a bridge to sell you somewhere in America at any given point.
1: Yeah.
31: We know that this happens. We know that we have discovered, some would say at the low end, tens of thousands. The Trump administration officials that I talked to would say, no, we've discovered hundreds of thousands of instances of non-citizens registering to vote. all this year, as Save America Act has been gaining more momentum, Democrats keep saying, it doesn't happen. Voter fraud in general doesn't happen, never happens. And non-citizen voting also doesn't happen. Only the problem is throughout the years, there's been this drip, drip, drip. Thanks in large part to the efforts of people at the Department of Justice, like Harmeet Dhillon, who have continued to pursue these records, to a lot of the personnel in the Department of Homeland Security, who maintain this existing SAVE database. So we've been getting more and more information all the time showing that this does happen.
1: Yes.
31: In many documented instances, it has happened. And yet Democrats still continue to rely on this point that, this is a figment of our imagination. This is fake. But it's hard to defend the argument that it's fake when it keeps happening and we keep discovering more and more evidence of it being widespread.
1: Yes. Okay, so let's talk about the Save America Act in particular and what it's going to take to get it passed. All year long, I've been rooting you on, and I think your valiant efforts to get this thing passed. You're the author of the legislation, and you've been fighting every which way to get it through, including by reminding people that it doesn't take 60 votes to pass legislation. It takes 60 votes to end debate early. It takes 51 votes to pass any piece of legislation in the Senate. And I think that detail has been so important for people to understand. And one of the reasons they do is because of you. I'm convinced that one of the things we need to focus on in the midterms is giving you some more backup. You need more America First election integrity Republicans in office alongside you to get this done. It feels like that's the mandate here.
31: Absolutely. And I saw you had a recent interview with Vice President Vance in which you and the vice president articulated this well. As Vice President Vance explained recently while being interviewed by you, the margins are really close. We do have a few Republicans who are less supportive than they should be of the Save America Act. And we may have a small handful of Republicans who maybe aren't as comfortable as we would like them to be with ways that we can break a filibuster. Either involving nuking the filibuster, which we don't currently have the votes to do, or even with regard to other steps like having the vice president in the chair and the vice president perhaps making a ruling from the chair that doesn't necessarily always dovetail with the advice of the parliamentarian and what an appeal of the ruling of the chair would look like. All those things come back down to the need to elect more Republicans to the Senate and to make sure that those we are electing to the Senate include people who are willing to do the hard work of breaking a filibuster. Even short of nuking it, we can outwork them. We can exhaust them. That's really one of the best ways of breaking through a filibuster is you make clear that on some legislation important to the party in the majority, we're going to spend a lot of time on it. Maybe a few consecutive weeks, maybe without taking breaks for the weekend. Yeah. And we're going to start requiring senators who want a filibuster to actually speak and hold the floor while doing that. The more we can elect more Republicans to the Senate, the greater the likelihood is that we can hold at least 50 votes to support that, with Vice President Vance being available to break any tie, and we can get that done. There are reasons why that didn't happen this year, some of them having to do with how much clock we had to eat just trying to get the Department of Homeland Security funded, which we eventually did. That was costly time that was hard to make up. And some of them related to just the Republicans that we've got. We've got a real opportunity this November to elect more Republicans and more Republicans who would support these aggressive efforts so that we don't end up being dominated by Democrats even when we're in the majority.
1: I shared with our audience Rachel Bovard, who you know, had suggested at one point that maybe the Republicans could use a form of legislative tyranny. Nothing unlawful, nothing unconstitutional. You just schedule votes over and over in the middle of the night until you actually get this thing passed and you wear Democrats out. Would you be open to a tactic like that?
31: Yeah. First of all, Rachel Bovard is a gift to the United States of America, to the United States Senate, and to humanity. She's got a brilliant mind, understands the rules, the precedents, and the customs of the Senate well, and also shares our conservative values. We don't have to call it. I don't love the title legislative tyranny, even though I know exactly which it actually paints the picture well. But another way of phrasing it to mean the same thing, because I completely agree with her, is to just say we there have to be moments where we mean it and where we show that we mean it.
1: Yeah.
31: By working as hard as we have to in order to get the job done, even if that means making people work late into the night, even if that means saying, You don't get the benefit of a filibuster if you're not willing to do the work of a filibuster, which involves a speech.
14: The great Senator Mike Lee joining me today to talk about the Save America Act, how we can get it passed. Coming up, you're going to hear more from the senator as we talk about whether or not we can rescue the entire justice system and get rid of that stupid blue slip. We've got some big conversations ahead on The Vince Show.
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14: Yeah, we have a lot more coming up. We've got Mike Lee joining us for part two of his conversation with me in a few minutes here. We'll talk to him about whether or not he's been in part of these war games with the president and the vice president of the United States to take over the floor of the Senate, get the Save America Act passed, despite what the Democrats want. Some conversation on that. And also this blue slip. Our justice system is so broken because of the blue slip in the United States Senate. And this is a detail I think this audience knows probably better than most people, which is inside of the United States Senate right now, there's a veto authority that the Democrats are using to prevent the president from getting his U.S. attorney and federal judge picks across the country. And that's why you have so many of these radical judges making all of these insane decisions against the law, against the Constitution, and ultimately against the American people. It doesn't have to be that way. And you'll hear from Mike Lee coming up here in a few minutes. We'll talk about how we can fix it and how he will play the key role in doing that should Republicans win back the majority in the Senate. The stakes are so high, and we can really achieve something great here. We can definitely do that. And boy, do we need it. We really need it. You see, over on CNN, they had a report yesterday. They're freaking out about ICE. In addition to the fact that an ICE officer had to discharge his weapon to stop an illegal alien from killing him. We also have this. CNN claims that deportations are only going to ramp up ahead of the midterms. Listen to this report. They're scared. They're horrified.
4: Now to a CNN exclusive. Sources say ICE agents have new orders to increase immigration arrests by 1,000 per day, bringing the agency back to its previous goal of 3,000 daily arrests. Some Republicans are uneasy about who's being targeted ahead of the midterm elections. CNN's Priscilla Alvarez has the latest on this. Priscilla, what can you tell us?
5: Well, Brianna, ICE agents have been told that they need to pick up immigration arrests. They are, in other words, not letting up. And they've been given some numbers that officials describe to me as goals. That is 3,000 daily. Remember, that is something that the White House wanted last year, and the agency struggled to meet because it is an unprecedented number to meet in a day. So far, they've been hovering around 2,000 arrests a day, and then 19,000 arrests weekly. Now, the reason that the math doesn't quite add up there is because weekends, I'm told, are slower, and there are less officers in the field. So again, that is 3,000 daily, 19,000 weekly.
14: Now, just think about this. You know, if CNN is getting this correct, and God willing they are, that there's an increased pace coming for these deportations. What that means is kind of the scaremongering of, oh, the Trump administration is backing off on deportations. That's not true. That they're maintaining, even increasing their pace to levels that's causing the left to freak out on their cable stations.
5: Now, the Department of Homeland Security has repeatedly said that there are no quotas on agents. Again, officials have described this to me as a goal that they're trying to reach as they try to push ICE agents to arrest more and more people. And in a statement, a spokesperson for DHS said the following, quote, "There are no quotas on arrests. Under President Trump and Secretary Mullen's leadership, ICE has been supercharged to find, arrest, and deport illegal aliens from the United States using every lawful tool available."
14: Yeah.
5: And they have,
14: which is a good way to stop election rigging, by the way, because that's one of the big reasons that the left imports so many illegal foreign nationals into the country.
5: Had some success over recent months in doing just that, reaching record monthly highs. In July, for example, they arrested 46,000 people. In August, 51,000, and that is expected to continue to climb or hover around there in September and in the months moving forward. And it's notable against the backdrop that, as you mentioned, Republicans have publicly and privately expressed some unease over the tactics ICE has used to arrest people, but also the population of people that they are bringing into custody. Remember, if you increase arrests, you're also going to cast a wider net over who's eligible to be arrested beyond those that are the public safety and national security threat.
14: No, the net's not wider. 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That's who the net's for. So the net is catching the lawbreakers and deporting them from America. CNN's upset. That must mean good news for the rest of us. 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
6: I'm Jim Arthur in the KVOR 24/7 News Center. An update on the decision by Air Academy High School to forfeit its football game tonight against Lutheran High School. Academy School District 20 says they have concerns about recent reports of racist remarks coming from Lutheran supporters during games against Sand Creek High School and Rampart High School earlier this season. Air Academy officials said Wednesday that they would not play the game because of a lack of coaches. It turns out Air Academy football coaches reportedly decided Monday not to coach in the game because of those alleged racist comments from those Lutheran supporters. A man accused of stealing a car in Colorado Springs Wednesday, taken into custody by Colorado Springs police. That car stolen from the 2800 block of Zeppelin Drive. Springs police found the auto with 23-year-old Tyler Dickinson inside. He ran from the car. Canine officers Lofgren and Riggs chased him down. Dickinson was taken to a hospital for minor injuries and then booked into the El Paso County Criminal Justice Center. And jury selection begins in mid-February for a Colorado Springs man accused of shooting and killing a neighbor during a dispute in late May. 65-year-old Timothy Arvidson, a former Republican Senate candidate, claims he shot 43-year-old Robert Dower in self-defense after the victim charged him during an argument in a neighborhood in southwest Colorado Springs. The two neighbors were constantly at odds, reportedly over what Arvidson alleged was drug use and hoarding by Dower. Arvidson was in court Thursday and pled not guilty. KVOR Sports, Air Force football at Northern Illinois Saturday night at 5:30. KVOR weather from the 11 Alert team at KKTV, sunny and hot, highs in the mid-80s. I'm Jim Arthur. 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
14: Well, everybody wants to stop by and chat, let the country know what's going on. Senator Mike Lee stopped by today to chat with me, and I asked him, hey, have you been wargaming with President Trump and Vice President Vance on getting the Save America Act passed? Here's how he answered part two of our interview. So in my conversation with the vice president, he disclosed that he has been wargaming pretty intensively this year with the president, ways in which we could get this done. He said they did talk at length about having him take over the Senate floor and what was achievable. And if for those who haven't seen it, in brief, he just described that there weren't enough Republican senators to stand with him, that they would join with Democrats, they would overrule him, and the effect would be just a ceremonial event rather than one that produced what we needed, results. Can I ask, Senator, were you ever a part of those conversations with the president and the vice president? Because I feel like you would be central to those chats.
15: Yeah, I've had countless conversations with President Trump and with Vice President Vance on this issue. Not all of them were with them together, but I've had more conversations than I can possibly recall with each of them and with key White House staffers and with my Senate Republican colleagues and those who advise us on this issue. So, yeah, this has been part of an ongoing process, and it's the fruits of those, the outcome of those conversations, as the vice president indicated, are that you've got to make sure that you've done your homework in advance and that you've got the troops within the Senate to back you up when you do them.
14: And then when it comes to Senate leadership, I know you've been very kind to Senate leadership this year in the midst of this fight. I've noticed that publicly. But at times you would call out John Thune, or at least react to him as he was saying things in public about the progress of the Save America Act. And the one thing that always drove me a little crazy this year is that I felt like he was simply being a play-by-play commentator. It was like, well, the votes aren't there. But we weren't getting, I felt like, meaningful updates from him about how much effort he was putting in to get them. I wasn't convinced that arm twisting was going on, that the votes themselves were actually being whipped. Can you take us behind the scenes at all about how much effort was actually put in this year to get the votes to achieve this?
15: Sure. Now, to be clear, a full reporting of what he has done is going to have to involve a conversation with him. I mean, I'd encourage you to interview him and talk to him about this. But let me tell you some of my observations about it. We had a lot of conversations one-on-one between me and Senator Thune, between all my Senate Republican colleagues, individually and as a group. I will say this, there are a lot of challenges. He does not have an easy job, particularly given the closeness of the margins And the fact that we've got a handful of senators who don't necessarily see the need for the Save America Act or feel the urgency behind the need to pass it. So I don't want to oversimplify any of this or suggest that any of it was easy. I also feel the need to reiterate what I said a moment ago, that the degree of difficulty score, the amount of complexity in this was significantly complicated by what happened with the appropriations process, where for the first time that I can recall or that I'm aware of ever, you had the Senate Democrats and you're saying, we don't want to fund this department, or we're unwilling to fund this department at all if those funds are going to end up funding ICE. Mm-hmm. And so as a result of that, that cost us a lot of time. We learned a lot in that process, and we figured out ways that I think will, and knock on wood, if we're given the chance to have dual majorities in both chambers over the next 2 years, I think it'll help us avoid some of those things. But that took away a lot of floor time and therefore a lot of options for Senator Thune. That's why I think what's most helpful right now is to look toward the future. If we're able to keep this majority, I think some of the changes that we'll see in the majority that are pretty easy to predict right now will themselves, even if the numbers remain unchanged, in fact, in some ways, even for example, hypothetically, imagine if we go from 53 down to 52, depending on who wins, that may actually enhance our ability to get those things done. That together with some of the reclaimed time that it took to fund DHS, we know now how to get around that. I think the prospects moving forward, if we can keep these dual majorities, the prospects are good. I am not optimistic. We are, moreover, looking at a very real possibility during the lame duck, with or without victory in November, of an aggressive reconciliation push. Through reconciliation, we can bypass a lot of the need for cloture, 60-vote thresholds, and so forth.
8: Yes.
15: There are things that we can do. We can't pass Save America itself as written through reconciliation because it's not budgetary. But we've figured out ways to replicate many, if not most, of the benefits of Save America through something that can properly be rendered budgetary. I'm excited about that as well.
8: I love that concept, although I'm on guard for it kind of for the reasons that you vocalized earlier this year, which is basically, as I understood it, that you basically offer a big pool of money to the blue states, to every state, but and say, hey, if you have election integrity, you get access to the cash. I always thought, well, why would the blue states even care? They're not going to take the cash for election integrity because they're too dependent on their elections being fraudulent. You feel like you can put the screws to them a little bit?
15: There are a number of things that what you say is legitimate. There is a little bit more to the picture. I don't want to create too exquisite of a picture right now, lest we forecast to those who disagree with us and will already be plotting to undermine what we're going to try to do. But I am optimistic about our ability to do things. And during a lame duck, yes, our clock is limited. The pressure will be on, however, if we lose control of either chamber. And I think nothing sharpens the mind and sharpens the will of Republican senators and representatives quite like a clock ticking down. Knowing that we're about to lose the majority.
8: Okay, one more topic for you. If you retain the majority, the chatter I hear is that you will be likely the next Judiciary Committee chairman. And in that role, you will have extraordinary influence over America's justice system, which is in desperate need of being fixed. When my audience is concerned about, hey, why isn't so-and-so being prosecuted? Why aren't we seeing justice very swiftly? One of the things I have to remind everyone of is like the justice system is very broken. We have a lot of radical U.S. attorneys. We have a lot of radical judges. We have people in place who shouldn't be. The president doesn't get his actual picks because Democrats like Adam Schiff get a veto authority in a place like California over those selections. And that's all the product of something called the blue slip. That's a Cliff Notes version. But as a Judiciary Committee chairman, you would have a lot of say over whether or not that system continues. Can you tell us what you would have in store if you were in charge of the Judiciary Committee?
15: Yeah, let me start by explaining what the blue slip is, and then I that will help inform how I answer your question. So the blue slip is not a rule. It's not a rule of the Senate. It's not a law, nor is it a rule of the Judiciary Committee. It is rather a custom. But it's a longstanding custom. It's been in place for many decades, I think 60, 70 years, something like that. The blue slip, the basic premise behind it is that for certain nominations, including and especially U.S. attorneys and federal judges, especially U.S. district judges, those are the trial court judges, the workhorses, the courts of first resort within the federal system. The custom says that before we move forward with those nominations, we have to have both of the home state senators return blue slips. It's called a blue slip because it's literally, by tradition, written on blue sheet of paper, in which the two home state senators sign and signify, we're good with this nomination. You're not sticking us with a federal district judge who we, the local state's senators, don't like, don't want, and aren't willing to confirm. And so that's what's

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1: Lindsey Graham in 2019, that during the second half of Trump's first administration as president, when he made that modification I described a moment ago, he had to make sure before he did it that he'd be backed up by enough senators, most importantly, Republican senators, that it would stick, because it does you no good for the Judiciary Committee chairman to just announce a change unless you're going to be backed up by your colleagues in doing that. These things will all go into the equation, assuming we are in the majority the next time around, in connection with any discussions we might have about where the blue slip goes. I will add that even if we didn't change the blue slip at all, there are other things at the margins that can be done that can make a huge difference toward helping President Trump make district court and U.S. attorney nominations in those blue states with one or in some cases two Democratic senators, to increase the president's leverage or to help the president persuade Democratic senators to go along with him on some of these. It'd be a mistake to forecast all of those now. And I'm also almost a little bit, this is one area where I'm a little bit superstitious. I don't like counting chickens before they're hatched. And it feels like tempting fate to outline too much of that too far in advance.
2: Okay, but the summary here is you've got a toolkit with some interesting options for the Save America Act and the blue slip. And you don't want to get ahead of them, but you definitely want to see them come to pass.
1: Oh, that's right. And look, the blue slip procedure works best when there is an understanding. Let me put it this way. Each time we have a new White House counsel, especially with there's a new president, and obviously the new president's going to come in with the new president's own White House counsel. Ever since I was first sworn into the Senate in 2011, there have been three different presidents in office since that time. I've always had conversations with the new White House counsel talking about sort of the rules of the road when it comes to these nominations, especially U.S. attorneys and federal district judges. Like, how many names do you want me to submit for your consideration for district judges? To what extent do you, and if the majority party aligns with the party of the appointing president, what do you anticipate is going to be the rules of the road? Mm-hmm. In most instances, there's kind of an understanding that the home state senator, if he or she's not in the same party as the appointing president, will be willing to, it's not always going to be the same list of names that they discuss with the White House that they want to be considered. In other words, you can usually find compromise positions. Maybe the Democrat president won't necessarily be inclined to appoint the same people who a Republican president might appoint. There are nonetheless options available that would be mutually agreeable to us. In fact, when President Biden took office, it was made more explicit to me by the White House counsel, the incoming White House counsel. Look, we intend to respect the blue slip on U.S. attorney and district court nominations. But if we feel like you're abusing it, we and Chairman Durbin, Dick Durbin was the chairman of the Judiciary Committee at the time, the White House counsel told me, neither we nor Chairman Durbin will necessarily commit open-endedly to honoring the blue slip if you're wielding it irresponsibly, if you're giving us names that you know we can't and won't nominate. So that kind of conversation can happen. That can also help facilitate the workings of the blue slip process.
2: That's an important piece of information. The Biden White House said that we're willing to override the blue slip for our people if we feel like you're abusing it. Meanwhile,
1: right. And they indicated that the Senate Democrats would back them up on that.
2: Yeah. Yeah. And boy, is the left abusing it. Senator Mike Lee, thank you for joining us. I know you're busy. Appreciate you taking some time out to join us. The audience really wanted to hear from you. Glad we could today. Thank you very much.
1: Thank you, Vince.
2: A lot more to get to. If you want to see the full interview with Senator Mike Lee, you can do that rumble.com/Vince. We have that bad boy up on the internet. Subscribe while you're there. More ahead on The Vince Show.
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4: Well, it feels like a piece of American history has passed away today. Mike Ditka, the legendary Chicago Bears coach, legendary NFL player, legendary commentator, legendary everything, has passed away at the age of 86 years old today. And as on a day like this, I'm getting all of these clips coming across my feed, like an old clip of Mike Ditka trying to do a press conference with a terrible start to a football season.
5: Doesn't matter which one run. There'll be a quarterback that'll be named next week. That'll be the starter. There's three quarterbacks on this football team. Whichever one starts. Whichever ones don't, we'll back him up. Period. Cut and dry. It's nobody's concern but ours. Nobody's. Next.
6: Injuries from the game.
5: Talk to the trainer. Next.
7: You all right now? Mike, why are you in such a bad mood?
5: What do you care?
7: Good.
5: Okay. If you were 2-7, you'd be in a bad mood, too. What next?
4: I think this is the way the Trump administration officials should do their press conferences this way. Stupid question. Next. And just like there's nothing to it. Just quick, right to the point. You know, Mike Ditka is also a patriot. He's a man who did not appreciate at all when Colin Kaepernick took a knee against the United States of America and the American flag. And he let people know it.
8: I think it's a problem. Anybody who disrespects this country and the flag, if they don't like the country, they don't like our flag, get the hell out. That's what I think. So if you're asking me, I have no respect for Colin Kaepernick. He probably has no respect for me. That's his choice. My choice is that I like this country. I respect our flag. And I don't see all the atrocities going on in this country that people say are going on. I see opportunities that people want to look for opportunities. Now, if they don't want to look for them, then you can find problems with anything. But this is the land of opportunity because you can be or anything you want to be if you work. Now, if you don't work, there's a different problem.
4: That's a different problem if you're not actually doing the work. Mike Ditka always did the work, including by supporting President Trump in the early days. Here he is supporting him in 2016.
9: Well, there's less BS. I mean, you're going to get a lot of BS with anybody anymore. But Donald's pretty much, he says what he says and he says what he thinks. You know, we hear a lot of criticism. I want to recite you something. You tell me who said that. A man once said, it's becoming increasingly difficult to be tolerant of a society that only has sympathy for the misfits, the maladjusted, the criminals, and the losers. He said, pity them and help them. But he said, it's about time in our society that we stood up and cheered for the doers, for the achievers, for those people who recognize the problem and then do something about it. In other words, for the winners and leaders in life. You know who said that?
10: Who said that?
9: Vince Lombardi. Vince Lombardi said that.
10: Probably the only coach that might have had a little more success than you in the NFL. And it reminds me of Kaepernick. You know, you got this guy not standing.
4: Yeah, either Jesse Waters doing the interview. Another great Vince. Sorry, I shouldn't have said that. No, Mike Ditka, he's the guy to celebrate today. Mike Ditka has passed away at the age of 86. A great American life, a great patriot. God bless you, sir. More ahead on the Vince Show.
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21: The Pentagon facing bipartisan backlash. I'm Lisa Brady, Fox News. After Secretary Hegseth announced plans to live stream the firing squad execution of former Army Major Nadal Hassan, who was sentenced to death for killing 13 soldiers in a mass shooting at Fort Hood in Texas.
22: Democrats in Congress are calling the decision barbaric and a propaganda tool for terrorists. Some Republicans are also opposed. North Carolina Senator Tom Tillis says Hassan should face the death penalty, but says streaming it is beyond disgusting. Georgia Congressman Austin Scott says live streaming executions is what jihadists do.
21: Fox's Jared Halpern at the White House. Vice President J.D. Vance just telling reporters he doesn't know if the live stream will actually happen. Hassan does have the option to file a habeas petition in civilian courts. President Trump heads to New York State to rally for Republicans tonight, but now the trip comes just hours after renewed protests against ICE after a Dominican man was shot and injured as agents tried to arrest him last night in New York City.
23: There is nothing that should be controversial about protecting our homeland.
21: Homeland Security Secretary Mark Wayne Mullen.
23: We do our job, but we do it well. It's because these politicians, these career sanctuary city politicians that want to make it controversial. What is controversial about protecting our border?
21: Mullen says the man has a criminal record and evaded arrest last month. The assistant ICE director says agents opened fire because he drove his car into officers' vehicles and that they didn't know his five-year-old son was in the back seat. The New York mayor calling for the release of body cam footage. Bad weather spreading as Hurricane Isaias bears down on the northern Gulf Coast.
24: The storm is forecast to make landfall mid-evening in the western Florida panhandle, pushing Gulf water up over the coastline up to 7 feet above the normal high tide.
21: Fox Weather's Brian Norcross, the Category 3 storm threatening impacts from Mississippi to the Carolina coast. 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
32: Lots of sunshine again, just a little bit more cloud cover heading into the afternoon hours, but overall plenty of sunshine, dry conditions, and once again very warm with high temperatures back in the lower 80s. With the KKTV 11 Alert Weather, I'm meteorologist Kevin Bloomberg.
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36: A beacon of truth is casting its light from sea to shining sea. The Vince Show. Here's Vince Colonnais.
4: All right, 844-484-3872, 844-4 the USA. That's the way to join us today from coast to coast, from sea to shining sea. What happens if the left wins? Are they radical? Oh, yeah, they are. Here's the Vice President of the United States today on that.
37: Look, I do worry that if we elect a bunch of radicals, the country's going to take a massive, massive step backwards. If you look all across the country, Democrats could have responded to Donald Trump's landslide win in 2024 by saying, you know what, we're going to moderate a little bit. We're not going to try to force women to play or men to play in women's sports. We're not going to try to force boys into the locker rooms with girls. We're going to maybe try to build some common sense economic policies that promote prosperity. Instead, what they've done is they've doubled down on cheap labor. They've doubled down on open borders and they've doubled down on men and women's sports. That's not how you appeal to people, but it's certainly not how you govern a country.
4: Not at all. From one Ohioan to another, we bring in Congressman Jim Jordan. Now, Congressman, as always, good to have you back on the show, sir.
3: Good to be with you, Vince. Thanks for having me.
4: These guys really are radical. I saw you this week talking about Zoran Mamdani, the New York City mayor, the communist.
3: Yeah.
4: And this guy is attacking on October 7th. He attacks Israel. And then yesterday, after ICE has to discharge their weapon just to save their own lives, he attacks ICE and calls illegal aliens New Yorkers. This is very radical.
3: No, he is radical as it comes. And for what he did on October 7th, you got to be kidding me. The things he said, you know, I made this point yesterday in an interview, and I said, the left, you know, 190 some countries in the world, and the left hates two. They hate the two that were created for a purpose. They hate the greatest country ever, our own country. They hate America, you know, that started 250 years ago where they declared that this is a place where the individual has rights and freedoms to go chase down their goals and dreams. And then they hate Israel, also created for a purpose in 1948. They in Tel Aviv, 37 people signed their declaration of independence and creating their country, where Jewish people, after the evils of Nazism, could come home to a place that's safe for the Jewish people in the land of Israel. It's just like the left hates those two countries, and he's out criticizing Israel on October 7th of all things. It makes no sense. And then, of course, as you point out, this but the left hates ICE. I mean, they've actually shut down the government twice because they don't want to fund ICE. They want to abolish it. It's like that's today's – these radicals, the vice president just is exactly right. These radicals get control. It's not just their crazy policies. It's what they want to try to do to the structure of our government. Get rid of the Senate. Get rid of the presidency. To change our voting laws. Pack the Supreme Court. Make D.C. a state. All this – you can't come back from that. That's why it's so important we not let them get a foothold and win back the House or Senate this election.
4: They are agents of chaos, but I don't think they can – the monster that they're creating inside of the country. Like, even Zoran Mamdani, so on the day that he attacked Israel on October 7th this week, he also went to an event apparently that was supposed to be a commemoration of the attack on October 7th. And for going to that event, a bunch of the Free Palestine screeching lunatics in the streets were trying to blow through the police barricades and screaming at Zoran Mamdani as if he was some kind of sellout now to their radical cause. And the NYPD, interestingly, had to protect Zoran Mamdani from his fellow travelers. It's like such a bizarre scene.
3: I think you're right, Vince. I don't know that the country yet fully appreciates how radical these people are. Remember, Dan Goldman, a colleague of mine, was Adam Schiff's impeachment counsel. Then he goes back home, runs for office, gets elected to Congress, is running for re-election, and he gets beat by 30 points. Because even he wasn't radical enough. So think about that. Adam Schiff's impeachment counsel wasn't even radical enough, gets beaten in the Democrat primary by one of these DSA individuals who's going to be coming to Congress. It's a Democrat seat. He's coming to Congress. And they're now calling themselves the Bloc. This is how radical they are. And yet Hakeem and Senator Schumer, they just say, oh, we're a big tent. We're going to welcome these people in. That's frightening. They now control – you know, as I said the other day, the once great party of FDR and JFK is now controlled by the radicals. That's not good for our country.
4: Yeah, they're a big tent. They're a big circus tent. Congressman, handicap the election for me on this date, if you would. We have less than a month to go. I know you watch the numbers really closely. What do you think is happening right now?
3: The generic ballot has narrowed over the last couple of days. If you've watched that, it's now under 8, which is great news. And let's hope it keeps narrowing. I do think Republican voters are going to come home. I still believe we can win this thing. Obviously, you know, polling is not the best for us right now. And if you follow these, you know, Real Clear Politics or the Cook Report, you know, they're saying, well, Republicans are in big trouble. But I still think we can win. And, you know, we got good candidates. They're working hard. I know. I think we've been at 33 states this election cycle, and we're on Monday. I'm in Pennsylvania as we're speaking. I'll be in Kentucky tomorrow, and then Monday we head out for like 19 days straight on the road in all kinds of different states, trying to help our good candidates win. So I think we can do it. I think Ohio is kind of one of those key states. You know, we got to win our Senate race and governor's race here, and we got three or four House races that I think are competitive, but I think we can win.
4: Yeah, that'd be really big. Also, I was going over the numbers earlier this week. You know, the Republican Party has a massive advantage in terms of voter registrations. It seems like with every passing person who gets registered to vote, almost all of them are Republicans. Meanwhile, very few people want to call themselves Democrats in the United States of America these days. That's how radical that brand is.
3: Yeah, well, I mean, you think about these the Hamas people chanting outside me, would you want to call yourself, they're terrorists, the Hamas is a terrorist group, and people are like chanting pro-Hamas stuff, and that's part of the Democrat Party, that's part of the DSA. Like, yeah, anywhere, any rational person says, I don't want to be a part of that.
6: Yeah.
3: But yet the leadership of the Democrat Party says, no, we're a big tent, we welcome the crazies in. What are you doing? I do not get it. It's scary to me. And I think that's a key message we have to deliver here these last 3 weeks, is go tell the American people, it's not just how they'll weaponize the oversight function and go after the president and the first family and the cabinet and private sector people. That's all coming.
6: Right.
3: And it's not just the stupid policies they're going to promote. It's what they will attempt to do to the structure of our constitutional form of government. That is scary. That's the most scary, because if they ever get control of the House, the Senate, and then would win the presidency, they will do all those things. We know they will. They're committed to packing the court. The former the top Democrat on the Judiciary Committee introduced a bill to pack the court. Like, this is not just anybody. He's the chairman of the Judiciary Committee a few years ago, introduced a bill to pack the court. So all this stuff is coming. That's why we got to beat them.
6: Yes, we do. The other thing we have to beat them for is so that we can have election integrity to stop these kinds of nefarious attacks on our system. Because because I talked to Senator Mike Lee today about this very subject, and I was saying, we need to send you back up, brother, because the United States Senate doesn't have enough votes at this moment for election integrity. That's unfortunate, but it doesn't have to stay that way, does it, Congressman?
3: No, it sure doesn't. I mean, the fact that we can't get the most common sense thing in the world passed, which says you should be a citizen to vote in federal elections in the United States of America, and you should show an ID when you come to vote so we know you're the person you say you are. Well, that's what we got to do in Ohio. You got to show your ID every time you go vote. Yeah. And then your signature match, and you talk to there's two Democrats, two Republicans sitting at the voting table there. It's like, this is what happens at our polling precincts. It's like, that's just common sense. And some states don't do that. Like, what? Makes no sense whatsoever. So yeah, we definitely need to get that done.
6: Yeah, we need to make it too big to rig this cycle so that we can have credible elections in the forthcoming cycles. Congressman, I also want to look back a little bit with you at the prior elections that there have been attempts to rig them by the left, including by that guy Jack Smith, the unconstitutional special counsel. He just appeared before Congress recently. He kept insisting that he would do it all over again. He'd bring those charges against Donald Trump. But Congressman, last I checked, he wasn't even constitutionally appointed to this role. And he was spying on all sorts of people that have nothing to do with any criminal investigation. He was spying on every Republican organization you can possibly think of: Susie Wiles, Melania Trump, Barron Trump. I mean, this guy should be in jail, not leading special counsel investigations.
3: Right. And that's why we referred him, because we think he lied about a lot of that stuff when we had him under oath in front of our committee earlier this year. We had him as both a deposition and the full committee. The best example, I think, and all you point out is so what they did to what he did to the first family, what he did to Susie Wiles. But the best example, I believe, is 16 days after Kevin McCarthy becomes speaker, Jack Smith went and got his phone logs. And he knew who the Speaker of the House, second line of the president, who called him, when it happened, how long it lasted. Gets all that data. You can pattern an individual's life looking at that data. So he has all that data. And then he goes, sends the agent to go to the court to get it with the subpoena, they don't tell the agent, oh, this is the guy who's the Speaker of the House, second in line to the president. Right. They don't tell the judge who's issuing the subpoena, this is the guy who's second in line to the president, Speaker of the House. And they also tell the judge, the reason you got to put a gag order on the carrier, on AT&T or Verizon, the reason you got to put a gag order on them is because he's a flight risk. Like, the Speaker of the House is a flight risk? This is the dumbest thing I've ever heard. But that's what Jack Smith did, because he wanted to stop President Trump from being president, just like Hillary Clinton with the Russia hoax wanted to stop him, just like the 51 former intel officials 4 years later in 2020 wrote the letter saying it's a Russian information operation, it's Hunter Biden laptop, when they knew it was true.
6: Yep.
3: 4 years later, Jack Smith was going to stop him by prosecuting the president. That's how evil, that's how wrong the left has become.
6: Well, one more person I want to get you to weigh in on is John Brennan. John Brennan, the former CIA director, was at the center of all of the schemes you just referenced.
3: Sure
6: in
3: was.
6: 2016. Sure, he's in the Trump-Russia collusion hoax. 2020, he's in the Hunter Biden laptop hoax. He's one of the 51 intelligence officials. And then in 2024, he teams up with Jack Smith in an event that FBI agents refuse to keep notes on as they rig this election. They try to rig the election against Donald Trump. John Brennan apparently is set for a grand jury hearing in South Florida next week. What do you make of his role in all of this?
3: Well, I think this guy, you know, we referred him too because we caught him lying to us about the Russia hoax while we were deposing him about the other issue, which was the 51 former intel officials signing that letter. So we think he lied to us as well. They're looking at the broader issue of him being involved in this conspiracy, is my understanding. And the fact that he meets with Jack Smith and no notes are taken. Typically, when agents, FBI agents, meet with people, they do this what's called the 1023 form, and they take the notes of how that interview went. Remember when they set up Michael Flynn, went into the White House back in 2017? There was a 1023. They always do that. So why they didn't do it here, I don't know. The other thing I know about John Brennan, maybe the most arrogant human being I've ever been around. I mean, that when we ask him questions, it was almost like, what is this Jordan guy, this hillbilly from Ohio, doing? Ask, I'm the smartest man on the planet. How dare he ask me questions? I mean, the arrogance is just him and Comey, and these guys are just unbelievable. So, yeah, I think I'm glad to see that they're moving on Mr. Brennan, because, like I said, he lied to us under oath, in my judgment, and that's why we referred him to the Justice Department.
6: Yeah, I'm glad you did. Congressman John Brennan, I know you're a busy man. Thank you for taking some time out with us today.
3: Appreciate you as always. Thanks, guys. Take care.
6: There he is. That was Jim Jordan. More ahead on The Vince Show.
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6: I want to thank the fine people at Preborn for supporting our program, and we're so proud to support them. They are responsible for some very good news this year. Already 50,000 unborn babies saved, and more than 5,100 commitments to Christ through their ministry over there at Preborn all across the country this year alone. Now, how is this happening? Well, Dan Steiner, the president of Preborn, says that the reason for this is because Preborn invites mothers who are considering abortion into a Preborn network clinic to see their baby. 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
6: Well, this is interesting. We just got a breaking news item that it appears the president of the United States may have very well picked a brand new press secretary for the White House. Katie Zachariah is her name. The New York Times with this report, not alone, though, other outlets all sharing this news as well at this hour. We await the president's post on the subject. Perhaps we await Katie's acceptance of the role. But the New York Times says Katie Zachariah has been picked as the new White House press secretary. They refer to her as a conservative commentator who briefly worked at the Department of Homeland Security and has been chosen as the next White House press secretary, according to two people familiar with the matter. Ms. Zachariah will succeed Caroline Leavitt, who left the position in August. According to her LinkedIn profile, she's currently a communications advisor to the Trump Media and Technology Group that runs Truth Social. She did have a brief stint working as a spokeswoman for then-Secretary Kristi Noem at the Department of Homeland Security and is a frequent guest on conservative media. The White House did not immediately respond to a request for comment. Jim, one sign of encouragement here, as I begin to become more familiar with Katie's work, is she worked with Trisha McLaughlin at the Department of Homeland Security. For those who paid any attention at all to how her messaging went, it was phenomenal. Trisha McLaughlin, really, really talented at the role, no doubt supported by a talented team. Apparently that included Katie Zachariah for a time. So that's encouraging. I'm pumped to see this. Katie, as I understand it, she's been on television a lot as someone who's speaking out on behalf of the Trump agenda and talking about what the president's been up to, kind of listing off the successes. So that would make her probably a very capable candidate potentially for this role, to deal with the media and to tell the great story and to support the president's agenda. That's what you have to do, and that's what the White House press secretary has to do. So Katie Zachariah is the name. Eager to see if that's the case, what she can do with the job, because she's got, you know, I think people would agree, not to make it too daunting, but she does have big shoes to fill. Caroline Leavitt, very, very good at that job. Although I will say the president of the United States has had an extraordinary track record in tapping people to be the White House press secretary. Just one after the other who are very talented. Caroline Leavitt, not alone in that role. A whole bunch of them have been really good. But Caroline Leavitt just had an extraordinary run, now taking time to step away from that so she can focus on raising the babies, taking care of the children, which is wonderful. When I was visiting with the vice president last week, Jim, I found out that one of the things that's going on at the White House is everybody's having babies. There's just babies all over the place. It's just she's pregnant. That guy's wife is pregnant. It's a family operation. Just babies all over the place, all arriving at the Trump White House. So you want to make America great again? Create a bunch of great patriots, too. That's what they're doing at the White House. So Caroline Leavitt steps away for that. And apparently Katie Zachariah on the way in. My sense is, given how much the buzz is growing right now, we might get a Truth Social post within the hour on that subject as well. We'll find out about all of that. I've got more news for you. The vice president of the United States is responding to Pete Hegseth. The secretary of war just announced that the terrorist responsible for the attack on Fort Hood all those years ago will now be not only subject to a firing squad execution, but that it will be viewable publicly. The vice president weighs in on that subject. We'll get into it a lot more ahead on the Vince Show.
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19: I'm Jim Arthur in the KVOR 24/7 News Center. An update on the decision by Air Academy High School to forfeit its football game tonight against Lutheran High School. Academy School District 20 says they have concerns about recent reports of racist remarks coming from Lutheran supporters during games against Sand Creek High School and Rampart High School earlier this season. Air Academy officials said Wednesday that they would not play the game because of a lack of coaches. It turns out Air Academy football coaches reportedly decided Monday not to coach in the game because of those alleged racist comments from those Lutheran supporters. A man accused of stealing a car in Colorado Springs Wednesday, taken into custody by Colorado Springs police. That car stolen from the 2800 block of Zeppelin Drive. Springs police found the auto with 23-year-old Tyler Dickinson inside. He ran from the car. Canine officers Lofgren and Riggs chased him down. Dickinson was taken to a hospital for minor injuries and then booked into the El Paso County Criminal Justice Center. And jury selection begins in mid-February for a Colorado Springs man accused of shooting and killing a neighbor during a dispute in late May. 65-year-old Timothy Arvidson, a former Republican Senate candidate, claims he shot 43-year-old Robert Dower in self-defense after the victim charged him during an argument in a neighborhood in southwest Colorado Springs. The two neighbors were constantly at odds, reportedly over what Arvidson alleged was drug use and hoarding by Dower. Arvidsson was in court Thursday and pled not guilty. KVOR Sports, Air Force football at Northern Illinois Saturday night at 5:30. 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I'm Jim Arthur. 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
25: America 250. Celebrating 250 years of the greatest nation on the planet. October 14th, 1947. 24-year-old Captain Chuck Yeager breaks the sound barrier. A year earlier, British pilot Geoffrey de Havilland died when his plane broke apart flying close to the speed of sound. But the U.S. military and Bell Aircraft developed the X-1, which they called a bullet with wings, to punch a hole through the sound barrier. Yeager was a decorated combat ace who had been shot down over France by the Nazis, but eluded them with the help of French resistance to go back and fly more missions. Yeager had flown the X-1 several times over the Mojave Desert. On October 14th, he climbed into the plane with two cracked ribs from a fall from a horse. A B-29 carried the X-1 to 20,000 feet and released it. The plane immediately stalled, dropped 500 feet, while Yeager struggled to bring it under control. He fired his rocket engines and climbed to 42,000 feet and leveled off. The shaking suddenly stopped. The needle on the speed gauge jumped off the scale. On the ground below, engineers heard the thunder of a sonic boom. Chuck Yeager punched through the sound barrier. This has been America 250. Happy birthday, America.
6: Yeah. Meanwhile, James Tallarico has the flu and he hasn't been seen in 2 weeks. You know, it's like Chuck Yeager's got two broken ribs, breaking the sound barrier, doing like the most incredible things imaginable. And James Tallarico's got a hangnail. He can't be in the race right now. Not the same at all. Not the same. Actually, Jim, you know, thank you for that as always. But that just reminds me of Marco Rubio's great speech this week in Greece, where he's talking about the people who take risks, the people who do great things, who go on adventures, who look for the next conquest. And then there's there's the people who just preach hate and self-loathing, and you're not responsible for anything, and whatever's happening in your life that's making you miserable is somebody else's fault. Be a Chuck Yeager. I think that's the lesson here. Be a Chuck Yeager. Break some new sound barriers, metaphorically or for real, whatever you can do. Thank you, Jim, as always. Great American 250 summary. We've got this announcement in the last 24 hours that the man responsible for the terrorist responsible for the attack on Fort Hood, that Army Major Nadal Hassan, he is destined, former Army Major Nadal Hassan, just awful that he was ever in the Army. He killed 13, he injured 32 others. He is destined to be put to death by firing squad this year. That'll take place in December. And we just heard from the Secretary of War yesterday that death, that execution, is set to be visible to the public, which is, by the way, throughout human history, very often the way that public executions would be done is to send a clear message that there are consequences for committing such vile acts and to deter others from ever attempting them. Here is Pete Hegseth telling Jack Posobiec aboard the USS Abraham Lincoln yesterday the news.
0: Execution by firing squad. Army major betrays his country, radical Islamist, kills a bunch of Americans at Fort Hood. Of course we're going to do it at Fort Hood. We're going to do it on a Thursday. We're going to do it at 1 o'clock, which is when he did it. And it's going to be soldiers with rifles executing the firing squad. It hadn't been since World War II since we've done that. Well, I kind of like the mentality we had in World War II, which was win, which was understand when the enemy attacks you, you need to stand your ground. So it was radical Islamist terror attack. Remember what Obama called it? Workplace violence? I mean, that's what we're up against. That's the worldview we're up against, is workplace violence.
3: CVE.
0: We know what it is. It was a radical Islamist attack in uniform inside the ranks. And so he's going to get a firing squad of soldiers, as it should be. And we'll make sure that people are able to watch it, that it's public, because people need to understand that there's serious consequences for these types of things.
3: Has Major Hassan made any final requests, reached out to the president, anything like that, to your knowledge?
0: Don't care. We'll see him on December 3rd.
3: December 3rd, Fort Hood. Ladies and gentlemen, Secretary of War, Pete Hegseth, thank you very much.
0: Thanks for coming with us. Appreciate it. First member of the media, whatever you want to call him, to ever do PT with us as well.
6: All right. Giving a compliment to Jack there for participating, although he gave a Mike Ditka-like answer, actually, a moment ago. He was like, hey, so Nadal Hassan asked for anything? Don't care. He's set to die by firing squad. Now, the president also weighed in on this, and I want to get into this thing about it being shown publicly in a moment. But here's the president today. This is from the Columbus Day event that he was holding at the White House, holding a celebration at the White House as we go into Columbus Day weekend. Here's the president describing what's about to happen.
9: Almost anything, nothing happens. But we're changing that. You see that. In fact, we're giving a man the death penalty who killed 14 soldiers a couple of years ago. Death penalty through firing squad, and he deserves it. Killed and wounded many, many people, a maniac, and you probably saw that. But no, we have things going, but they were going to rip down the statue of the whole.
6: All right, so the president making that announcement, that's on the way. Now, there has been a tremendous reaction to this from all corners of American society, this idea that this would be visible to the public. Now, let me just say a couple things up front. One, what's the point of the death penalty? Why do you have a death penalty for any crime? The death penalty is not fundamentally for the condemned, although they're the people who are subjected to it. It's for the living. The point of the death penalty is to be a deterrent to other people making the kinds of horrific actions that would justify having to put them to death in the first place, right? So this idea that there might be a visual to send that message home in the form of a feed that lets the public watch this, it's not actually that crazy to me. It actually seems entirely consistent with the point of the death penalty. How often do we see when people are sentenced to death and then you never hear anything else about them, then there's years of appeals, and then maybe they're put to death, assuming that their lethal injection works, and you don't have like that woman in Tennessee who survives two different bouts, and now apparently she's speaking after being rendered some sort of life-saving treatment in the hospital. It's a very unusual circumstance. A lot of the times, the death penalty is administered and nobody really ever knows about it. There's no actual public awareness of the fact that the death penalty was administered, other than just maybe like a burp of a headline on the subject. This would be very different. The idea that you can view, and again, it's your choice, you can view what it looks like to put a man to death for his terrorism against the United States of America. Now, again, it is your choice whether or not you want to turn something like this on. I don't, at this moment, maybe I'll be proven wrong, I don't think a single television network in America is going to carry this. This is not the kind of thing that's going to be on TV. They're not going to do that. I can almost say that with certainty. I very much doubt you're going to get a televised execution. If you do, it'll be censored by the outlets who carry it. In order to see it, you'll have to go to a government feed and watch it, which based on what Pete Hegseth is saying, they're going to make available. And if you did see it, might not be the first execution you see of this kind. Remember when Saddam Hussein was hanged after his capture, that video was available to see for anyone who wanted to see it at the time. And I'll admit, I sought it out. I wanted to see that video. I saw it, and not certain I want to watch executions, including of terrorists. I don't know that it enhances the human soul to consume that, but I will say that just the fact that it's available to see, it really does, I think, help to drive home the point. There are real mortal consequences to your attacks on the American homeland in this case, to being a terrorist, to taking up arms against our soldiers, killing them in cold blood. You will suffer the consequences for what you did, and we are going to try our best to prevent this type of attack from ever taking place again, including through this public exposition of your execution. Now, in addition to that, in the history of humanity, public executions have been the norm. It's actually kind of been only the exception in the last half century.

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1: Out of 9/11, the people that he was meant to treat, the Army soldiers that he was meant to treat for mental illness and other problems, he took them at their most vulnerable and gunned down these people where they live. So whatever the controversy is about the method of the execution, I hope that people don't forget that this is a guy who brutally murdered a lot of innocent people. Now, that said, I mean, look, if it's ultimately live streaming, I'm not going to be watching it.
2: And he says that as a thing. I'm not going to be watching his live stream. It satisfies him that we carry out the execution of this rift, this Islamic extremist. Another piece of this is the left. The left acts like theory. It satisfies him that we carry out the execution of this horrific terrorist, this Islamic extremist who attacked our soldiers. Another piece of this is the left. The left is acting like it's very upset about this news. Oh no, you can't show an execution on television for a man who's condemned for the crimes he has committed against the United States. You can't show that, they screech. But this is the very same left, many of whom celebrated the videoed assassination of Charlie Kirk, who have tried to make a mockery of noting September 10th this year as the one-year anniversary of that assassination. They were mocking it. They thought it was hilarious. They make statues of Charlie Kirk. They vandalize statues of him. You know the statue they put up in front of Turning Point Building of Charlie? They spray painted it with red spray paint on his throat. They think it's hilarious. They really get into the whole televised death situation when it's the people they disagree with politically who are being subjected to it. Charlie Kirk was guilty of no crime. Charlie Kirk was engaging in the best of our values. Charlie Kirk was using his First Amendment rights and upholding everyone else's First Amendment rights in the process. And he was murdered for being a Christian who believed it, who expressed it. He was martyred. That is not what's happening to Nidal Hassan. Nidal Hassan is an Islamic extremist terrorist who killed American citizens. The death penalty in this case is justice for his crimes. That's what this is. And when you see the left react to this with horror, you should know that that comes from a dark place. The kind of dark place that's okay with the assassination of Charlie Kirk on camera, but not okay with the execution of a Muslim terrorist on camera. More ahead on The Vince Show.
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0: They say we could have a snowy winter thanks to El Nino. Traffic updates, closures, delays, the latest forecast on 740 KBOR.
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0: There was a big debate last night for one of the tyrants of the New York criminal justice system. Her name is Letitia James. She's running against a woman called Sarita Comitoretti. Sarita ran circles around Letitia James last night. It's not even close. At one point, Letitia James says that to be attorney general, you don't have to look at the facts or the law. Now, you, of course, by this point, know that that is exactly the way Letitia James operates. Like, she was elected on that basis. She said, I'm going to go after Trump. But what crimes has he committed? I'm going to make them up. That was basically her position. And then, of course, you saw when she got in office, she did that very thing. Here she is last night reiterating how tyrannical her views are.
1: I have to look at the facts and the law. When I'm attorney general on January 1, I'll do that.
2: You don't have to look at the facts and the law. All you have to do is study what they do.
0: It is illegal in the former New York attorney general that she admires. This is hysterical. Listen to this.
3: Ms. James, name a past New York attorney general that you admire. TikTok.
1: Only admires herself.
2: No. We admire others. I admire all of the past attorney generals because it's a difficult job and you've got to stand up.
1: Dennis Bacco. At a time when New York State needed it, we had another former federal prosecutor become attorney general and bring law and order to the state.
0: Well, that's art. That is art. That is, I don't know. I mean, I know it's metaphorical, but she stepped on a rake and it hit her square between the eyes. Like, the guy says, name one former New York attorney general you admire. Letitia James doesn't know the names of any former New York attorneys general. She has no idea. She's up there with her mouth is hanging open. Like, I never thought I'd have to know anything about history at all. She's a lefty. So, the nice thing about being a lefty is you reinvent history with every passing day. It doesn't even matter what has happened before. But you know you hate it. You know, that's instinctively, you know you hate everything that's come before. Letitia James, no idea. And I love two things about this clip. Two more things I love. I love that the dude says TikTok. The moderator straight up says TikTok, which is super embarrassing that he had to even say that. And that Sarita Comitoretti, the opponent here, who should win this race, God willing, she's like, her only person she likes is her. She's the only attorney general she likes.
3: Ms. James, name a past New York attorney general that you admire. TikTok.
1: Only admires herself.
0: Oh, God bless America. These debates are wonderful. This is great. Is Talifrico going to do a debate against Ken Paxton, Jim? Ken Paxton asked him for one. He wants a debate. Then again, nobody knows where Talifrico is. We can't even send the invitation to him. How do you get that invitation out if nobody knows where he is? Hopefully by the end of the weekend, we get an answer to that question. Where in the world is James Talifrico? Perhaps we'll get an answer to it. All right. I hope you have a mighty American weekend as always. Thank you for spending some time with me today. It's Columbus Day weekend, or as I call it, Italian People's Day. It's very exciting. Jim, I'm taking the family to Boston. We're going to go check out Paul Revere's house. I figured it'd be a good idea. And then I'll be back with you next week right here on The Vince Show.
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9: Richard Randall, there's a lot of talk about the death penalty and executions. In fact, we'll be talking about exactly that on Monday, 8 until Vince. Should we have executions? Should they be public executions?
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10: It's fast approaching. I'm Lisa Brady, Fox News. Hurricane Isaias, now a powerful Category 3 storm, heading for landfall later today near the Florida Panhandle, Alabama border. Sergeant Ron Livingston with the Florida Highway Patrol, concerned about the upcoming aftermath.
11: We're right here on the Gulf Coast, so, I mean, all this water is going to ultimately end up on the roads. And we just ask everybody to not sightsee and to stay home once the storm passes.
10: Storm surge and possible tornadoes among the biggest concerns. Just getting word of a powerful earthquake in Panama, magnitude 7.6, centered in a remote community near Panama's southern tip, but shaking buildings as far away as the capital and prompting evacuations. No word yet on injuries or damage. If the military execution of convicted killer Nadal Hassan is live streamed, Vice President J.D. Vance says he will not be watching.
12: I've seen his announcements. I don't know that that's actually going to happen.
10: Though Vance also tells reporters,
12: but what I try to remind people is, look, this is a guy who committed, in my view, the worst terrorist attack on American soil outside of 9/11.
10: Hassan killed 13 soldiers, wounding dozens more in a mass shooting at Fort Hood in Texas. President Trump recently signing off on execution by firing squad set for December 3rd. But War Secretary Hegseth's announcement about planning a live stream has drawn bipartisan criticism. Vance was taking questions ahead of an Ohio event now underway while President Trump heads to New York State. Fox News just confirming he's chosen a new White House press secretary, Katie Zachariah, a former Homeland Security spokesperson.
13: This announcement comes at a critical time for this White House, trying to get out messaging about the president's agenda and the agenda of congressional Republicans as they fight to hold their majorities in Congress.
10: Fox's Jackie Heinrich at the White House. There is no word yet on whether Zachariah is accepting the position. She's also a lawyer and conservative commentator. 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
3: Lots of sunshine, just a few clouds redeveloping along I-25 this afternoon. The winds could pick up a little bit, gusting up to 25 or 30 miles per hour. Still warm temperatures, highs in the low 80s. With the KKTV 11 Alert Weather, I'm meteorologist Kevin Bloomer.
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8: Hey, good Friday afternoon, Southern Colorado. Welcome to the Business Signal here on a Friday afternoon in Southern Colorado. Beautiful day out there again. It is 1:04 in the afternoon. We're coming in for a landing on what hopefully was a terrific business week for you this week. And we've got a great guest in the studio, David Siegel, Executive Director from the Entz Center for the Arts at UCCS is with us. We're going to talk a little bit more and put a finer point on some of the creative industries economics around the region. It's an important faction of what we do here in Southern Colorado. But I do want to welcome our audience. 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So glad you're with us. I want to draw some attention to the Economic Forum, which is happening on October 28th. It's the 30th annual UCCS Economic Forum. It's from 1 to 4 p.m. at the Entz Center for the Arts at UCCS. And this is a fantastic event. You get kind of a state of the affairs here in Southern Colorado, but also Dr. Bill Craighead has put together a terrific panel. And he will be actually here on Monday to go a little deeper into what they're planning to present at the UCCS Economic Forum this year. It is the 28th of October, again, 1 to 4 p.m. You can register by going to business.uccs.edu/economic forum, or do it the old-fashioned way. 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Bill puts out a newsletter once a week with a video cast. great little nuggets and pearls of economic insight almost every week. And it's just a great way to stay connected, whether you're a small business and you're making decisions about expansion, workforce expansion or contraction it may be, or maybe you're looking to sunset your business in the next few years, or you're looking to another part of the city. Is it the right time? Is it the right economic climate to do that? These are some of the things and the pearls of wisdom you can take out of that conversation. Again, go to your search browser, UCCS Economic Forum. Click that registration link for the 28th and join us out there for a great afternoon of insights from local panelists and experts in the economic realm. All right, folks, let's get busy here. We've got David Siegel. He is the executive director at Entz Center for the Arts at UCCS. He is running that beautiful building over just south of campus. And, you know, that is a wonderful setting, David.
9: We are so lucky. Yeah. You know, the arts have been such a core piece of UCCS for the last 51 years. UCCS is 61 years old this year.
8: Is that right?
9: TheaterWorks is the professional theater company at the Entz Center.
8: Yeah.
9: Turns 51 this year. So we have had a professional theater company on campus for longer than we've had a single sports team.
8: That's right.
9: And it's one of the reasons we have that beautiful, beautiful art center and not a beautiful football stadium. I love football, but I'm biased. I think it's pretty cool, and it really sets UCCS apart.
8: Indeed it does.
9: To have a facility like that.
8: Well, let's calibrate the audience to who you are and a little bit more about the Entz Center in general. So what's your background? I mean, you're kind of a born and raised here guy, aren't you?
9: Yeah. Grew up in Manitou Springs.
8: Okay.
9: Between friends, hated every minute of it. Couldn't wait to get out. And you know, I mean, Dirk, you know this. Colorado Springs, we have grown and changed so much as a community.
8: Yes, we have.
9: Over the last 30 plus years. Couldn't wait to get out. Moved to New York City.
8: Did the
9: music thing out there for several years. And, you know, kind of realized, hey, Colorado Springs, not so bad.
8: Mm-hmm.
9: Cost of living, access to the outdoors, being in the mountains. And, oh, by the way, we have quite a burgeoning art scene.
8: Yes,
9: and,
8: we do.
9: And there were things to do, things that I wanted to do on the weekends in Colorado Springs that just weren't here when I was growing up.
8: Mm-hmm.
9: And so fell back in love with this community and have been here ever since. I spent a decade running the Beav Radenberg Foundation.
8: Very good.
9: Supporting arts organizations with grants and advocacy across the region. One of the grants we made while I was at Beav Radenberg Foundation was to support the Capitol campaign when Pam Shockley and Sally Hibble, Becky Medved, among others, said, hey, you can't have a great university without a world-class performing arts center.
8: And they were right.
9: And so we made a grant to support the Entz Center. And then post-COVID, as the university was looking to re-energize the Entz Center following the shutdown, I put my hat in the ring and have been honored to serve as executive director at the Entz Center since 2022.
8: Very good. And you are a musician yourself.
9: I am.
8: What are your weapons of choice?
9: I'm a violinist slash fiddle player.
8: All right.
9: So my background is classical violin. And at some point I got frustrated with, when you go to music school, it is a pipeline to go play in an orchestra.
8: Mm-hmm.
9: When you're a violinist in an orchestra, correct is doing everything exactly like the 12 people sitting around you. And at some point I said, you know, that just don't find it that interesting.
8: Yeah.
9: I want to be a little more creative. So I love orchestral music, but don't love playing in orchestras, and got really interested in jazz and bluegrass and improvising. So now I play a lot of jazz and bluegrass. I play with a bluegrass ensemble called Grass It Up, play in a band called the Jeremy Facknitz Band, do some session work here and there, and run an art center as
8: well. Very good.
9: Yeah.
8: All right, I'm going to pivot on you a little bit here, and let's talk about the Entz Center itself. So it's what anniversary are we on for the Entz Center?
9: The building opened in 2018.
8: Okay.
9: So we're We're finishing up year 8 here. Yeah.
8: Very good. And how's it doing overall?
9: Yeah, really well. It's growing. Mm-hmm. Over the last 3 years, we've increased earned revenue by 113%.
8: There you go.
9: Okay. Attendance is up from about 68,000 in 2023. We had 130,000 visits last year. Okay. So
8: does that feel right to you?
9: Oh, there's always room.
8: There's always room.
9: There's always room to grow. I mean, you're a business guy. There's always room to grow.
8: Yeah.
9: But we are at a place now that is sustainable and energized, and we're bringing new people in, but we're also retaining. Mm-hmm. We're retaining people. So when I look at that 130,000 visit number, mm-hmm. The average visitor comes 2.5 times a year, which is way above industry average. That tells me, hey, what we're doing is relevant.
8: It's resonating.
9: Yeah. What we're doing speaks to people. Mm-hmm. They want to come back. And that's, I think, the most important metric that we
8: have. Absolutely. Well, when we come back, I want you to kind of tie everything together for us on how ENT and UCCS and TheaterWorks and all those different entities are all tied together. You know, one of my favorite shows over there has been the C.S. Lewis.
9: Yeah.
8: The guy that stands up and talks for about an hour, and it is fabulous.
9: He's wonderful.
8: He is pretty special. So anyway, we're hanging out with David Siegel. He is the executive director for the ENT Center for the Arts at UCCS. If you want to check him out while we're talking online, go to entarts.org. That's ENTARTS.org. Check them out. It's a robust website. Very nice, easy to navigate. And see if their programming appeals to you. Jump in and take advantage of all the great programming they're doing here at the ENT Center. We're back in a moment.
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8: All right, we are back here in the second quarter with the Business Signal on a Friday afternoon here in Southern Colorado. I am your host, Dirk Hobbs, and I am very pleased to have David Siegel, the executive director over at the ENT Center for the Arts at UCCS. He is unpacking How all this apparatus works here in our entertainment and creative sectors here in Southern Colorado, you may recall a few weeks ago we had Angela Seals in here talking about that from her perspective from Copper, the cultural office of the Pikes Peak region. And David has just thrown another log on the fire here to give us a more economically focused message on certain things here. And I really like our business leaders to kind of listen in to see where they can plug in, where you can be a part of this, because a thriving creative sector in any given municipality, that actually plays a critical economic development and sustainability role. Most people don't connect those dots right away. But if you think about it for a second, employees are at work 8 to 10 hours a day. Sadly, in the United States, that's the norm. 8 to 10 hours a day, 5 days a week, and they're grinding it out, right? Whether you're on first, second, or third shift, doesn't matter. But what do they do after that? What do they do in between? What do they do on the weekends? How do they experience what else is going on in the world, on the music scene, on the visual arts scene, on the media arts scene, culinary, architecture, all of these different components are part of the creative economy. And I'm going to let David unpack this here in just a minute, but if you would like to visit their website as we're talking here, I encourage you to go to entarts.org and just kind of scan and peruse their website. Very well done out there, very easy to read and get around. David, let's talk about the creative economy here. Describe it, and what exactly is included in that when you think about that nomenclature?
9: Yeah, the creative economy, in one word, is massive. It is website designers, it's restaurants, it's nonprofit arts centers like we are at the Ant Center. It's individual artists. It's you're part of the creative economy right now, Dirk.
8: Sure,
9: you know,
8: that's right. But so is Ford Amphitheater.
9: Media. So is Ford Amphitheater. So is the Pikes Peak Center.
8: There you go.
9: So is film and television. Mm-hmm. Just the nonprofit arts sector alone in Colorado Springs in the Pikes Peak region generates more than $184 million of annual economic impact. If you broaden that out to Colorado, it's $19.7 billion, billion with a B dollars. It is a massive and very critical industry across the state. Let's boil that number down a little bit. So if you go to a show, you come to a show at the Ant Center, you're maybe getting a babysitter for that evening. You're going to stop at a restaurant on your way to visit us. Maybe you're coming from out of town. You're going to stay at a hotel to see that show. I was just up in Denver at a Red Rock show.
8: There you go.
9: I probably spent $350 in addition to the cost of that ticket just on food, on hotel, lodging, transportation.
8: Yep.
9: So the multipliers for every dollar spent on the arts, it's massive. You know, back to that study of Colorado Springs arts nonprofits, spending connected to Colorado Springs arts nonprofits generated $29 million in tax revenue alone, local, state, and nationally. So it's a massive industry. And I think, Dirk, you made the really good point. It's also critical to workforce and to keeping our workers in town.
8: Because Southern Colorado had kind of a reputation of being a little sleepy, you know, especially when you were growing up, right?
9: Yeah.
8: I mean,
9: that's why I wanted to leave.
8: That's why you wanted to get out of here. So I get that. I mean, every town goes through its growth cycles. You know, we start off small and grow bigger. But even up until maybe the early 2000s, there was a cry for more to do, different restaurant scene, a different music scene. Well, now we have a lot of those assets, and we need to support them, right, robustly. Because when they're gone, if they ever, hopefully never go away, but if they do go, we'll feel that.
9: Yeah.
8: And that's going to have an adverse economic impact.
9: Absolutely. And, you know, I think there is a misconception that all of these arts organizations, art businesses are competing. Mm-hmm. And really, I see it more like an ecosystem. Well,
8: now you're talking the language of economic development people. So you got their attention.
9: There you go. So if I am, I'm going to use myself as a violinist. Mm-hmm. If I'm starting out, I need a coffee shop to go play my first open mic at. Great. That's Rico's downtown. That's the Best Coffee Lounge. That's Mining Exchange. Mm-hmm. They have great jazz shows at the Mining Exchange. Mm-hmm. Okay. So I'm playing free gigs. It's free to attend. Now I need kind of the next step on that rung. I want to sell tickets to my first show. Okay. Maybe that's at Lulu's upstairs, okay. Lulu's downtown. Maybe that's at Anthem Enterprises, what Terry Josiah Sharp. Mm-hmm.
8: Or Stargazers.
9: Or Stargazers. Yeah. Yeah. Great. You need, that's maybe your first ticketed show.
8: Right.
9: Now you have a little bit of a following.
8: Mm-hmm.
9: You're maybe going on your first tour. Well, then you need a bigger, more professional venue. That's the Ent Center for the Arts.
8: Mm-hmm.
9: You sell out the Ent Center for the Arts, you need the next step on that rung. That's probably Pikes Peak Center, 1,800
8: mm-hmm.
9: seats. From Pikes Peak Center, you're going to the World Arena, Ford Amphitheater. Mm-hmm. And I'm really excited about City Auditorium.
8: That's right.
9: Coming online. And so that's the ecosystem from the artist's perspective. But if I think about the ecosystem from the audience perspective, I'm thrilled to have Ford and Pikes Peak Center and City Odd online
8: mm-hmm.
9: because it reminds our audience that, hey, what, I don't have anything to do this Friday night.
8: Right.
9: What's going on? I should see if there's a show. More than likely your first visit to a concert, it's going to be to a big name artist that you've known and loved for years at Ford Amphitheater or at City Odd or at Pikes Peak Center.
8: Mm-hmm.
9: We need those sort of they are the wide part of the funnel.
8: Mm-hmm.
9: And we need that for the Ent Center to be successful. The Ent Center needs to be successful for Lulu's to be successful.
8: Right.
9: Lulu's needs to be successful for the Best Coffee Lounge Mining Exchange to
8: be
9: successful. So,
8: well, what you've done there is kind of brilliant in a sense, because what you're showcasing the assets that we have in the progression for an artist as well as a consumer of that for the performing arts. You've got your small venues and kind of your mid-tier venues, more intimate settings, right? You may be starting to get paid for what you're doing out there, and then you graduate further and further up to more sophisticated programming and things you expect to pay a little more to go see. And I appreciate that, because a lot of people, David, they look at our ecosystem here and they see World Arena, Pikes Peak Center, you guys at the Ent Center, and then now with City Odd coming back online, and maybe Ford Amphitheater, they see, gosh, that seems like a lot of redundancy. But you just really diluted that myth.
9: We are all filling different voids, and we each play a really important part in the broader ecosystem.
8: See, I love that. And thank you for explaining that. Well done, because I think it's important for people to know that these different venues and assets have different personality. They have different character, and they really give you a unique experience, each and every one of them. Talk a little bit more about, so we've talked about the performing arts. How about the three-dimensional arts and culinary and some of the other, what makes up this regional creative economy, and how does your organization play a role in that?
9: Yeah. So, within the Ent Center, we have a contemporary art gallery called the Gallery of Contemporary Art. Goes by GOCA for short.
8: Okay.
9: GOCA hosts international exhibitions. The exhibition that's up right now closes October 10th. It includes a Guggenheim fellow. So preeminent artists being shown at the Ent Center. Visiting GOCA is always free. Gotta throw that in there.
8: Mm-hmm.
9: But also right across the street from us at the Ent Center at University Village, there's an incredible public art, collection of public art. Kevin Kratt was the developer over at University Village, and he really smartly said, we need to give people a reason to turn in off Nevada. we need to slow down traffic on Nevada. Mm-hmm. A proven way to do that is public art. And so Kevin commissioned UCCS students. Every year, Kevin purchased a sculpture from a UCCS visual arts student.
20: Very good.
9: I think that also highlights really one of the differentiators for UCCS is mm-hmm. just access to that broader ecosystem that I described. Mm-hmm. As a UCCS art student, you're going to get opportunity to plug in across the board, whether that's visual arts or performing arts. So there's so much great visual art in Colorado Springs. And I think it's when I think about, you know, I mentioned graphic designers are part of that creative,
20: that's right,
9: creative economy. Bringing in that visual aesthetic and having those skills, it's going to differentiate you as an employee in this economy.
20: 100%. And of course, we have a fine arts center downtown. I don't want to leave them out. You know, there's just a tremendous amount of number of assets in the region. If you go down into old Colorado City and Manitou, got a lot of galleries down there. That starts to get a little more of our flavor and flair here. I'd be curious on the other side of this conversation, we're going to come back and talk about TheaterWorks itself and running an arts institution as a business. Okay. And then I want you to draw some straight lines for us as to how businesses, corporations can become involved, be supportive, you know, send their employees to shows, you know, send their guests or their clients to shows. And, you know, just so we're kind of continually supporting the arts in any way, shape, or form that we can. This is David Siegel on the other side of the mic with me here on the Business Signal on this Friday afternoon. He's the executive director at the Ent Center for the Arts at UCCS. You can check him out online at entarts.org. That's entarts.org. And get a sense for what's going on this season. October is already busy, and Sweeney Todd has already been here and gone, so you missed a great show, but more to come. We'll see you on the flip side of the commercials.
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22: I'm Jim Arthur in the KVOR 24/7 News Center. An update on the decision by Air Academy High School to forfeit its football game tonight against Lutheran High School. Academy School District 20 says they have concerns about recent reports of racist remarks coming from Lutheran supporters during games against Sand Creek High School and Rampart High School earlier this season. Air Academy officials said Wednesday that they would not play the game because of a lack of coaches. It turns out Air Academy football coaches reportedly decided Monday not to coach in the game because of those alleged racist comments from those Lutheran supporters. A man accused of stealing a car in Colorado Springs Wednesday, taken into custody by Colorado Springs police. That car stolen from the 2800 block of Zeppelin Drive. Springs police found the auto with 23-year-old Tyler Dickinson inside. He ran from the car. Canine officers Lofgren and Riggs chased him down. Dickinson was taken to a hospital for minor injuries and then booked into the El Paso County Criminal Justice Center. And jury selection begins in mid-February for a Colorado Springs man accused of shooting and killing a neighbor during a dispute in late May. 65-year-old Timothy Arvidson, a former Republican Senate candidate, claims he shot 43-year-old Robert Dower in self-defense after the victim charged him during an argument in a neighborhood in southwest Colorado Springs. The two neighbors were constantly at odds, reportedly over what Arvidson alleged was drug use and hoarding by Dower. Arvidson was in court Thursday and pled not guilty. KVOR Sports, Air Force football at Northern Illinois Saturday night at 5:30. KVOR weather from the 11 Alert team at KKTV, sunny and hot, highs in the mid-80s. I'm Jim Arthur. 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
0: Lots of sunshine, just a few clouds redeveloping along I-25 this afternoon. The winds could pick up a little bit, gusting up to 25 or 30 miles per hour. Still warm temperatures, highs in the low 80s. With the KKTV 11 Alert Weather, I'm meteorologist Kevin Bloomberg.
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20: All right, we're back here on the Business Signal. We're in the second half talking to David Siegel. He's the executive director over at the End Center for the Arts at UCCS. Great facility off North Nevada. If you're here in Colorado Springs, you know it well. It's a gorgeous building. And they've got a lot of really cool monuments and statues and 3D art wrapped around it as well. It's just a beautiful part of town. David, glad you're with us, my friend. Thank you for taking some time and educating us on this, because, you know, one of the things that I think, at least me anyway, but may confuse some other folks out there in the audience, is how UCCS and TheaterWorks and ENT, how all that apparatus works together. How's that tied together?
9: Yeah. So we, at the ENT Center for the Arts, we're all part of the University of Colorado. Mm-hmm. Pam Shockley, Zalabek, former chancellor, I think really smartly said, you can't have a world-class university without a world-class art center. Mm-hmm. And so we are all part of that ecosystem. Within the ENT Center umbrella, we have four pillar programs: Gallery of Contemporary Art, which I mentioned earlier, mm-hmm. the Artist Series, bringing in touring acts from around the world for one night only performances, a community rental program, so bringing in organizations from across the community for performances and other events. The Chamber is hosting events at the ENT Center, mm-hmm. Sports Corps, you name it. And then finally, TheaterWorks, which is the professional theater company. There's also I think some confusion. We are home to the academic programs. So okay. If you study theater, dance, or music, all of those classes at UCCS are going to take place at the ENT Center.
20: Oh wow, lucky kids!
9: Really, it's a great classroom to career pipeline, because you're interacting with professional artists mm-hmm. day in, day out, if you're a student at sure. the ENT Center. And TheaterWorks is I think, a great example of that.
20: Mm-hmm. Tell me how you guys run this as a business. I mean, how do you all function?
9: Well, I think any arts organization, it is a business. And I appreciate you describing it that way. So mm-hmm. more than 50% of our revenue is earned. That's ticket sales, that's concessions. Space rental, that's yep. concessions, you name it. And so we're thinking a lot about how do we serve the customer? Who is the customer?
20: Yeah.
9: How do we serve that customer? How do we retain that customer? What level of service do we need to provide? What's the right price point to retain the customer and recover costs? Now, we also know, and this is true for arts and culture organizations across the country, we can't charge enough in ticket prices to bring in what it costs to create the work. That's a fact of this business. And so we rely on business support. We rely on philanthropic support. And we're lucky that we also have support from the university to fill that gap. So broad numbers, we're about 50% earned revenue, and then 25% university support, 25% contributed revenue.
20: Right. And does all that go up as you see more engagement from the business community? Does the university support kind of match that and stay in that 25-25 lane, or are they trying to eventually get out of that business, or do you know?
9: The university is quite supportive. Mm-hmm. And as you also know, university finances across the country, it's a tough time for universities.
20: Yeah, they're contracting at the
9: moment.
20: And
9: so in partnership with Chancellor Sobenet and leadership, we have, going forward, set kind of a fixed level of what university support will be. Mm-hmm. And for me, that's really exciting because it gives us the opportunity to go out, kill it, drag it home, raise our revenue, and then retain those earnings as reserves so that we can take on more ambitious programming.
20: You talk like a capitalist. Go out, kill it, drag it home. Love it. Now you're
9: talking. It's the business show. Know your audience.
20: Okay, so talk to me about what a conversation would look like, David, if you were to come into a tier two defense contractor or a manufacturing plant. And, when you come in the door, they're not connecting the dots. You know, these guys are trying to create telemetry systems and all kinds of stuff that, keeps our nation safe or whatever they're doing. All that's great. But how do you breach the subject in terms of talking to those potential funders? And then what can they expect? What does that discussion look like?
9: Yeah, I mean, the first thing I say is thank you, because what the defense contractor is doing, what the advanced manufacturer is doing, that's critical to this economy. And their employees, their customers are our audience. Mm-hmm. So we don't exist without a thriving business community. Mm-hmm. At the same time, I would point to, I'll give you an example. United Airlines, several years ago, thinking about where they wanted their headquarters to be, it was down to Chicago and Denver. Mm-hmm. And Denver pulled out all of the stops, red carpet treatment. They brought John Elway to the site selection meeting.
20: I know that trick.
9: Chicago also pulled out all of the stops, mm-hmm. red carpet treatment. They brought the Chicago Symphony, one of the best symphonies in the world, to that site selection interview. United picked Chicago. The symphony is something that their employees can do. It's a reason for their employees to be engaged. It's something that their families can participate in. There's only one John Elway, but the Chicago Symphony is for everyone. And so when I think about the Ant Center, we have 420 events, ticketed events per year. Mm-hmm. There, every night of the week, there is something for your employees to go do, to connect with their family, to connect as part of the community.
20: Yep.
9: Your employees' kids are probably performing in the Youth Symphony, in the Colorado Springs Conservatory. They're probably performing at the Ent Center. I had a conversation recently with a advanced manufacturer, CEO of an advanced manufacturer. They had recruited a great chief engineer to Colorado Springs, and that chief engineer wound up leaving the company because they didn't have anything to do here. They couldn't connect to the community.
20: Wow.
9: That's a $1 million loss easily for that company. Mm-hmm. We need arts organizations. We need creative opportunities. I love hiking. I love being outdoors as much as the next guy. you need outdoors and the outdoors aren't for everybody. Mm-hmm. Creativity is for everybody. So we work with many, many great businesses. I think about the Purple Mountain Group at Morgan Stanley. Yep. They're a season sponsor for TheaterWorks, very supportive of GOCA.
20: Just Mr. Tiemann and company?
9: Herman and, yes. and Jeff Mormon and, yeah. and many of their other advisors. And I think really smartly they have seen, hey, if we put our face forward as supporters of arts organizations mm-hmm. Across the community, we're gonna bring in new clients. So one, arts organizations, you're retaining your employees. The other thing about arts organizations, though, is we open the emotional, the door to your emotional space. Mm-hmm. When you come to enjoy a performance, you're engaging emotionally. That's really powerful as a business. If I'm a business, maybe I'm advertising on TV during the news. Great. That's engaging my audience's,
20: right.
9: Analytical thinking. But how much more powerful is it to engage audiences where they are feeling something?
20: Right. They're immersed, they're emotionally drawn in. Yep.
9: That's what we do in the arts. Yep. And it's why business support for the arts makes so much sense.
20: You know, it's interesting to me how and why this conversation is so difficult sometimes for people to understand when endowments and art centers like this are asking for participation and asking for engagement. I mean, you're providing a valuable service. You're providing a valuable experience. And, to always feel like you got to go out there with hat in hand sometimes, I mean, it gets old and it's hard, but you do. And like what you just said with that business that lost that engineer, that lost interest in Colorado Springs, is a function of not really seeing the engagement points. We can address that now effectively.
9: We can address it. We are addressing it. Mm-hmm. I think the work that's happening at the cultural office, Dirk, you bringing me on to have this conversation today, that's all part of addressing it. Mm-hmm.

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1: There was a single leader in charge of TheaterWorks, both overseeing the artistic vision of the company, but also the day-to-day administrative structure. Caitlin was her name. Mm-hmm. Caitlin got a terrific job in Minneapolis, kind of running the theater of her dreams. And so as we, in partnership with the TheaterWorks Advisory Board, kind of stepped back and said, what does TheaterWorks need to be successful going forward? It was clear to me and to the board and to university leadership that that job was too big for any one person. Mm-hmm. And so we have split the role in two, hired an artistic director named Max Schulman.
2: Excellent.
1: And a general director named Matt Giles. And they work in lockstep. Max is overseeing the artistic vision. Matt is overseeing the business.
2: Got it.
1: The business side of it, raising money, selling tickets. And that's really, that's a model that exists. We're not inventing the wheel by any means.
3: No, but it's a good move because, you know, putting that pressure on a creative talent to go out and raise funds, that's hard. I mean, it's just not their wheelhouse all the time. You know, it's a stretch,
1: yeah.
3: Talent-wise.
1: I'll tell you what is different in the way we've structured it. Max is a member of UCCS faculty.
2: Okay.
1: Max is a theater professor, and that gives us the opportunity to engage far more deeply with UCCS students. 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And that's a really unique opportunity that Max brings to UCCS.
3: 100%. Well, when we come back, we'll put a bow on this and we'll talk some more economics and some of the programming over there. 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Back in a moment.
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0: All right, we're in the fourth quarter here on the Business Signal. It is 1:50 in the afternoon. We've got about 10 minutes here with the good doctor. Is it a doctor? Are you a doctor?
1: No, sure aren't.
0: All right, well, I just gave you that title.
1: I'll take the promotion.
0: There you go. I'm sure your bosses would appreciate that. David Siegel, he's the executive director over at End Center for the Arts at UCCS. It's that gorgeous building that the Ent Credit Union was a part of, as well as UCCS, and a lot of other people stitched that thing together, and it is absolutely beautiful. Great performance, great lineup, great programming over there. You can be a part of it as a business or as an arts consumer, doesn't matter which, or both. And if you want to take a look at what they're doing over there while we're talking to David here, go to entarts.org. That's entarts.org. And David, glad you're with us. You've been giving us a good rundown here on all things, not only Ent Center, but kind of how we function as an ecosystem of entertainment venues, as well as the arts economy in general, and I appreciate that. You mentioned in the third quarter about, you know, Albuquerque, maybe Santa Fe is a part of that, Oklahoma City and some surrounding large tier two cities. Kind of like Colorado Springs in terms of size, economy, GDP, and all that. How are we doing as compared to some of those environments? Are we doing all right?
1: We're doing all right. Okay. There is absolutely room to grow.
0: Okay.
1: I'd give us a solid C plus, B minus.
0: Okay.
1: And when I think about what is it going to take to get to an A?
0: Yeah.
1: Sustainable support.
0: Okay.
1: It's multi-year sustainable funding. And you mentioned Ent Credit Union.
0: Sure.
1: That's a great example.
0: Yeah.
1: So we have a 15-year agreement now with Wings Credit Union.
0: Now they're Wings, yeah.
1: And so grateful for that support. We are going to stay as the Ent Center.
0: Yeah, the name stays.
1: The name stays. Right. Wings Credit Union, I think really... I'm biased, but really smartly said, we want to maintain some of the Ent legacy.
0: Excellent.
1: Across the community. So
0: good,
1: we will
0: hear.
1: Stay the Ent Center, mm-hmm. But that's a 15-year agreement. And that really gives us the opportunity to grow and take risks. Whereas so much of the funding for arts organizations, it's non-recurring revenue.
0: Mm-hmm.
1: It's a 1-year grant. It's a 2-year grant. It's a 1-year subscription. And so just like a business is looking at recurring revenue so that they can make plans, mm-hmm. across the art sector, we need to be pursuing multi-year funding and that long-term funding that will allow us to take risks, bring in a big artist, bring in new audience to see that big artist, that new audience. It's a virtuous cycle. That new audience is going to come back to another show once they've come in the door. We need the investment to bring in that next big show.
0: Mm-hmm.
1: So starting the virtual cycle, that's what's going to get us to an A.
0: And what do metropolitan areas like that generally see as kind of a contribution, not just to one center, but kind of throughout the municipality, county, region, however they define that territory? What kind of numbers are we talking that really helps sustain that level of engagement and participation, the ability to attract new acts, pay for them, not sweat every dime? You know, where are they? And then kind of where do we need to go?
1: Yeah. I'll use Denver as an example.
0: Okay.
1: Denver has something called the Scientific and Cultural Facilities District. It goes by SCFD. For the multi-county region, it's a tenth of 1% sales tax, generates upwards of, I think the last time I looked, upwards of $50 million.
0: Okay.
1: For that region. That is passed through to everything from the Denver Center for the Performing Arts, mm-hmm. to the Natural History Museum, to the small dance company that is doing pop-up shows in parks around,
0: mm-hmm.
1: the community.
0: Mm-hmm.
1: That sustainable funding, for many organizations, that's the difference between zero paid staff and one person. And the difference for an organization between zero paid staff and one person is a reliable social media presence, a reliable website. Scheduling. And that's a small thing.
0: Yeah, but it's consistency but matters.
1: Consistency matters. Whereas our primary source of public funding for the arts in Colorado Springs is the lodging and automobile rental tax.
0: So that LART is kind of the equivalent to what you were describing in Denver, or is it copper?
1: LART is the equivalent tax mechanism.
0: Okay.
1: But the arts receive about, I think it's something like 10% of the competitive LART distribution. Mm-hmm. And that is, that pales in comparison to what's happening in Denver. Now, SCFD up in Denver, that's been around 50 years, maybe not quite that long. Mm-hmm. It takes time, but you can see the value of that investment over time.
0: That's recurring revenue. Yeah. I mean, $50 million is a good start on any year, knowing you're coming into that, and a portion of that you can rely on to get your business underway.
1: Yeah. Now, I'll say the flip side of that is arts organizations in Colorado Springs are very business minded. We are so reliant on earned revenue that we have to create product that is compelling, product that people want to buy tickets to, visual art that people want to take home and put in their homes. Mm-hmm. So it's not all bad. But if we want to get from B minus to A, mm-hmm. if we want to retain that chief engineer,
0: mm-hmm. there you go.
1: It's going to take some sustainable investment.
0: And people forget that there's that infrastructure in there, like you said, the chief engineer, the people running the front desk, you know, the facilities folks that are keeping it clean and fresh and painted up and all that good stuff. All that infrastructure costs money.
1: Yeah.
0: And we got to underwrite it.
1: I'll also say, you know, as I think about the economy and where we are going with AI, being able to have a workforce that is creative, that can think on their feet, that's what's going to separate us from the machines. And so it's good for our economy, but it's also good long-term for our workforce and for staying competitive.
0: Well, and the good news is, David, you know, the young kids have a lot of digital fatigue. So, you know, getting out there and experiencing something is very exciting. I want to give you about 30 seconds to give us your best closing on how we can get involved with your organization.
1: Yeah. Well, the best way to get involved is to come to a show. So right now, GOCA has an exhibition called Simulacra, closes October 10th. Coming up October 17 and 18, where TheaterWorks is partnering with the Colorado Springs Philharmonic on a totally new concert form. It's called Counterpoint. And when you come to a show, open up your heart. The best way you can engage with the arts is to engage. And when I think about the world today and some of the challenges we're facing as a nation, coming to an arts event, being reminded of your own humanity, being reminded of the humanity of the person sitting next to you
0: feeling
1: in the theater, that's powerful.
0: It is powerful. David Siegel, Executive Director over at the Ent Center for the Arts at UCCS. 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David, thanks for being here.
1: Thanks for having me.
0: Appreciate you, brother.
1: Back at you.
0: All right, folks, we'll see you next week. Enjoy the weekend.
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4: Take it seriously. I'm Lisa Brady, Fox News. That warning for the National Hurricane Center and several states as Isaias moves in. A Category 3 hurricane expected to make landfall tonight between the Florida Panhandle and Alabama.
5: Folks who are in the path of this storm should know that this is not just going to be a random tropical system. It's going to be a strong hurricane, and it's going to potentially do a lot of damage.
4: Florida Governor Ron DeSantis just holding a briefing with the storm centered less than 125 miles south of Pensacola now. A storm surge of up to 9 feet possible in some areas. But after landfall, Isaias can cause more flooding.
6: Overnight tonight, moving through Alabama and expanding out into Mississippi and especially Georgia and the Carolinas tomorrow, and then up to the northeast for the moisture as we get to Sunday.
4: Fox Weather's Brian Norcross. Meantime, Hurricane Simon also gaining strength, now a Cat 2 storm as it approaches Mexico's Pacific coast this weekend. Southwestern Mexico could face life-threatening flooding and mudslides. President Trump makes a move aimed at lowering fuel prices, just posting he has a deal with President Putin to get diesel from Russia. This after a phone call expected to focus on pushing for more information about a suspected plague death in Russia. Now President Trump says Russia will supply more than 300,000 tons of diesel now, another 500,000 tons in November, and then 1 million more. Ukraine's president criticizing the decision. He says letting Russia sell petroleum products is an investment in war. Vice President J.D. Vance says he's not sure a plan to live stream the military execution of the Fort Hood shooter will happen, but also tells reporters,
7: if it's ultimately live streamed, I'm not going to be watching it.
4: The Pentagon has faced bipartisan pushback over Secretary Hegseth's announcement. The president recently signing off on a death by firing squad for Nadal Hassan, who killed 13 people, opening fire on U.S. soldiers in Texas. 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
19: Lots of sunshine, just a few clouds redeveloping along I-25 this afternoon. The winds could pick up a little bit, gusting up to 25 or 30 miles per hour. Still warm temperatures, highs in the low 80s. With the KKTV 11 Alert Weather, I'm meteorologist Kevin Bloomberg.
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3: 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Opinions expressed on this program are those of the host and do not necessarily reflect those of KVOR, Cumulus Media, or its advertisers. 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
9: Richard Randall, hour two. We're going to be continuing our conversation with Frank Gaffney. He'd been part of the Reagan administration, and since then, he has kept a close eye then, during the times in between, and now on what goes on with, frankly, the threat of Muslims here in the United States and in Europe. He made, in the first hour, a distinction that there are, in fact, Muslims who don't buy into the whole Sharia thing. They are apostates in those terms. But we had some unfinished business with Frank at the end of the last hour, and a couple of things you wanted to explain, and then I've got one final question before we let you go. Frank Gaffney, a couple of things you wanted to clarify.
22: I wanted just to compliment this discussion and really the warning that it represents. And we didn't mention, but this is coming to a theater near you, folks. The Islamic Society of Colorado Springs is beavering away to bring a mosque into your community. And the Islamic Society is code for a Muslim Brotherhood associated well, as I call it, forward operating base. This means that the part of the conversation that I wanted to make sure we saved a minute or two for, Richard, moves into the, so what do we do about this?
9: Yes.
22: And this is the thrust of a campaign we call Save Texas, Save America, because as I mentioned, it started in Texas with this Proposition 10 on the ballot that said Texas should prohibit Sharia law, overwhelmingly approved by 1.9 million Texans last March. But it's a problem that is all over the country, including here in Colorado, witness the mosque that I just mentioned. BanSharia.com is the website for a wealth of information about all of this. Both in terms of some printed content, including the secret plan of the Muslim Brotherhood for destroying Western civilization from within. It was introduced into evidence in the largest terrorism financing trial in U.S. history. It's required reading, really, to get that situational awareness that I talked about. But BanSharia.com also has some video content that I strongly commend to your audience. We call them micro documentaries. There are, I believe, 12 of them now. And they get into various aspects of what Sharia is because, as we said earlier, Richard, the trouble is too many Americans simply don't have a clue about what Sharia entails, let alone what it will mean to them personally, to their own freedoms, their own lives, those of their children, those of their women, those of their communities. And what we're trying to do is equip them to have that kind of understanding and then to take some specific actions. And I was very interested to hear you say in the break there that on October 11th, you're going to be the MC at an event where you will be gathering candidates. I think it was Nancy Lewis Park. Well, this is a perfect opportunity to do one of the things that we're making an action item at bansharia.com. There's a pledge there. We call it the Sharia Free Pledge. And we're very much of the view that every candidate for every office in every state in this country should be asked, will you do as the pledge calls for, everything in your power to prevent the imposition of Sharia in our country? We need to know, as a practical matter, whether you will be able and willing, honorably, honestly, to take the oath of office, which says you'll support and defend the Constitution of the United States against all enemies, foreign or domestic. And you know, this is an entry-level proposition, you'd think, but there are Sharia-adherent Muslims who are taking that oath. Often they now put their hand on the Quran, their left hand on the Quran, as the right hand is being held up. And they're saying that oath when they have no intention. That is an example of taqiyya. They actually are committed to destroy the Constitution, not support and defend it. So all of these are sort of practical steps. More generally, we've got a variety of other activities that we think need to be taken, just to give you, you know, an example, challenging people who are trying to become elected officials on whether they can faithfully take that oath, for example. But also just getting word around about what is entailed in Sharia supremacism, what it would mean to our country, to our people, even to your dogs, for heaven's sakes. Dogs are considered to be haram under the model of the perfect man, Muhammad. They're supposed to be killed. Working dogs aside, apparently there's an exception for them, but your dog, your pet dog, would be impermissible under a Sharia program. And it seems that a lot of people care a lot about their dogs, understandably, and they don't want any part of this.
0: They do. And I've got to wrap up with Frank Gaffney. I hope I can get you back onto the program again, because I want this just to be the beginning of not just talking about things, but getting things done as well. I want to recommend, and I'll go ahead and post bansharia.com, and we can start looking not just what is going on in Texas, but I was going to ask about this mosque here. And one of the key things, because I know there are going to be people who hate me, hate you listening to this program, I would like to remind you, go back and listen to the podcast, because you'll hear Frank talking about the distinction between Sharia and religion as opposed to activities and behavior. We will talk to you again soon, Frank Gaffney. I'll stay in touch with you through Wayne Logison. If you've got thoughts on that, folks, send me a text, 719-715-0740. If you'd like to hear more from him, and, you know, they say timing is everything. Well, you know, the timing comes as this whole thing heats up with everything that's going on in Europe, everything that's going on in the election, where you have this axis that he was talking about. The news that we see coming out of Texas, here in Colorado Springs, a mosque. And I was talking with David in the break here shortly after October 7th, and it was somebody that had been a friend of Michel Marin, and it was an IDF fighter pilot we had on the program. He was warning about at least one mosque in the Denver area that, you want to talk about hateful, was talking about violence. Violence toward you and me, and as Frank said, our dogs as well. We're going to be hearing from somebody from the Colorado Shooters Association. And why? Well, two things. One is, we've got a ballot issue that deals with hunting, fishing as well, but it deals with that. I want you to get his take, his opinion on that. But also, we need to work hard to make sure that the hundreds of thousands or more of firearm owners or hunters who don't vote, some of them not even registered to vote, they have to get out and vote. And the only way to do that is for you and I to talk to our friends, our neighbors, the people we know, put people, you know, out there in terms of social media and get our information there as well. Ballot problems making the news again. Secretary of State Jenna Griswold says Colorado's the gold standard, and she wants your vote. Think about that. I mean, there are two people who are in elections this year, and I think it is just amazing that anyone would vote for Jenna Griswold or Katie Hobbs down there in Arizona. These are people who ran elections, and if how they ran their office and how they ran their election is any indication, you want them in a higher office? You want them as the Attorney General of the state of Colorado? Jeez, talk about something I don't understand. As long as we're talking about guns, let's go ahead and talk about Magnum real quickly if we could. They've got specials going on this month. Become a member at Magnum. You're going to get 10% off all regular priced firearms and suppressors. 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And then finally, there's been some confusion here in Colorado about this new law on semi-automatics and purchases, etc. Magnum wants to remind people that nearly all of the handguns do not have any new requirements being imposed. 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Back after this.
9: How did I lose weight? 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
0: As I was telling you, we're going to have a ballot issue. You'll be able to vote. You should have your ballots by now. And the issue, some of these are so simple. And it's not very complicated on many of these. We talked with Erin Lee about some of hers. And we've been trying to bring you people to talk, not just the candidates, but also the things that you're going to see on the ballots. I want to remind you again, there will be a Meet the Candidates rally October 11th. That's Sunday, 11:30 to 1:30. It'll be Nancy Lewis Park. I'll be the MC there. You'll have at least 22 candidates who are there. Food trucks, drinks, light snacks available. We'll talk more about that here in just a minute. Daniel Finlayson, what do we know about him? Well, I can tell you this. I've been shooting with him, and I don't think I'm betraying a trust. Actually, I won't tell you what rifle of his he let me fire at the range, but it was incredible, and he knows his stuff, and he is with the Colorado State Shooters Association, been on the program before, but asked you, Daniel, to come on to the program today to talk about this ballot measure, but also about the fact that apparently there are so many hunters and firearms owners who are either not registered or they don't come out to vote. If ever there's a time for them to register and come out to vote, in my opinion, it is now. What say you, Daniel?
8: Absolutely. Well, first of all, thank you so much for having me on the show. Always great to be here. And yeah, this ballot initiative is important. It is a right to hunt and to fish. And beyond that, it forces the government here in Colorado to respect our traditions here in North America of how we manage our wildlife populations, which is through a good partnership through groups like CPW, Colorado Parks and Wildlife, and hunters and fishermen, and allowing for us to go harvest these animals in an ethical way. And hunters are some of the best conservationists that there are in this state. And what this does is it enshrines that right to be able to hunt and to manage these populations in a conservation mindset here in Colorado. And we know that the left is coming after our hunting rights because they do not want us to be able to put our own food on our own table. They do not want us to be able to provide for our families with our firearms. They want to remove all individual rights and liberties that they can. And they're always coming after our hunting rights. We saw them come after hunting big cats two years ago, and we're seeing them continue to come after these hunting rights. And this puts it into the Constitution that Coloradans have a right, as we've done for hundreds of years, to be able to go hunt and to fish our national parks and our state parks and our natural waterways here. And it is an important ballot measure for us to be able to protect this for future generations. And you're right, Richard. Hunters and gun owners are not turning out in the numbers that we need to see to be able to mark up these wins. I saw one statistic that said over 60% of gun owners don't vote. 60% of gun owners. And if they vote and vote their rights, meaning vote for the candidates that are going to protect their Second Amendment rights and vote for ballot initiatives that protect their hunting rights, we would be seeing wins up and down, not just the Front Range, but across Colorado. And so we have to get our friends and our family and ourselves out to the polls and to vote early so that those of us who are chasing down those ballots of those people who are support hunting rights and gun rights aren't knocking on doors like yours and I's, Richard. We're knocking on doors at people who might need a little more help with their ballots.
0: Well, and that's what I think. I mean, in the past, it's been, you know, enough for people to go out and vote for a candidate or a ballot measure, et cetera. And that's all that was being asked. I don't think that will cut it any longer, Daniel, because on some of these measures, and again, they're so simple, they're so common sense. I think the average person, if they even know about them, their first reaction would be, wait. We have to put in the Constitution that you can go hunting? Yes, we do. And there are a number of other things that we need to do that way. I suggest using social media, whatever platform you're on, Facebook or send somebody a text or an email, et cetera. What do you suggest as a way to accomplish this, Daniel? And what's a good way for people to find out more information? I would assume your website as well. But what do you have for us, Daniel Finlayson?
8: Absolutely. So first of all, vote now. Your ballots are in the mailbox. We already know how we're all voting. You said it very plainly, Richard. These ballot initiatives are simple and they're straightforward and they're common sense. And so get your ballot in now so that way folks that are out trying to turn out other individuals aren't knocking on your door, sending you text messages or all the other things. Second, absolutely. Post on Facebook, social media. But then more importantly, go out to your local candidates and ask to go door knock for them. Jeff Crank, Jill Haefele, all these local candidates, and turn out our Republicans and conservatives here in El Paso County, which we are the bedrock of the state when it comes to the conservative vote. So if we're going to get this hunting initiative passed, we have to have a high turnout from here in El Paso County and people checking that box right down there. So go out, volunteer, get your ballot in, and just stand up for what we believe in. And because at the end of the day, we are on the right side of truth, and we are going to win this thing. And so I'm really excited to see what the results are. And if people want more information, they can go to cssa.org. We have links to several different groups that are talking about the hunting initiative, as well as several other candidates. We have our endorsements up there. And then again, that's cssa.org. And if you are not someone who can go out and volunteer, we have donation pages there that all the money, since we're all volunteer organization, goes straight to turning out gun owners in the state. And so we have our election war chest, and that's going directly getting gun owners to turn out and to vote, not just for this ballot initiative, but for our candidates as well, because we have to make sure that we don't slip into a super minority status here at the State House and State Senate. And we have to make sure some of these ballot initiatives get passed.
0: You've got it. Thank you so much, Daniel, not just for being on the program, of course, but for everything you and the others there at Colorado State Shooters do for all of us. All right. We're going to get to text messages here. I've got David, if you can check, I've got somebody who's texting about Amendment 7 and calling about Amendment 7. And I'm a little bit confused myself about Amendment 7. Let's go to the phones. Go ahead and explain the issue with Amendment 7, but even what Amendment 7 is.
7: Richard, Jim Binsberg here. Thanks for having me on. You know, this time of year, every 2 years, my friends and relatives call me and ask for their how to fill out their ballot. And I told them to vote no on 7A, the so-called Coco train. Some folks have called it the Caca train. And I tried to explain to them how this is the largest special taxing district ever created in the state of Colorado, some 30 municipalities, but some have been carved out, notably Greeley and Lone Tree, Monument, Castle Rock, and one other here at the behest of the Democrat in Northland. But at any rate, if this passes, it's not clear to me that the voters in Colorado Springs and Manitou Springs who are allowed to vote on this, even if we vote it down, whether the overall vote up and down the Front Range will carry the day and we'll be stuck in a taxing district that we didn't choose.
0: You know what, Jim Binsberg, you were a great county commissioner and a great person, and you nailed this thing. And then on top of this, we have all of those ballots that Jenna Griswold accidentally sent out to confuse the issue even more. We had Steve Schleicher on to talk about those. I love trains, and I've said this a ton of times. My dad worked for the Union Pacific. I love trains. I'd love to see something along the Front Range going from Laramie or Cheyenne down to Santa Fe and all points in between. But we're not voting on whether Richard Randall loves trains or not. We're voting on whether this is a good idea and it's practical. I can't answer your question in terms of that, because I should have thought of that for people who were saying, yeah, but you're still going to have to do this. I'll find out the answer to this, probably not today, but I will have someone on, because we've talked about the train previously, but not so much in terms of this ballot. And as always, a lot of this stuff can get confusing. And one of the things I think that people need to ask themselves about this in particular is, well, okay, we're not going to get service here in Colorado Springs anytime soon. Most people are saying it'd be at least 10 years before we get there. But we're funding something else. And I don't know that it's fair to compare Colorado Springs to that BART fiasco that continues to go on out there in California. I heard you about to start a sentence, Jim Benson.
7: There's a couple of things to consider here, Richard. One is our own example here in Boulder County, where 20 years ago they voted to put in light rail and nothing's been done yet. They've been taxed that whole time. And here in our own burg of Colorado Springs, our mayor has signed on to this project, whereas the El Paso County Board of Commissioners has said no, unanimously. We do not want our voters, our residents, our taxpayers to pay into this special taxing district when the majority of our voters do not want to pay for it.
0: You know what? Here's what I'm going to do, because I had, I think, three county commissioners on earlier in the week to talk about this, but did not talk with them, unfortunately. And it's my mistake, Jim. I did not talk with them specifically about this aspect of it, and it's a very big aspect of it. Let me thank you for the call, and thank you for bringing that to my attention. I'll remedy this on Monday, and we'll have some experts on, county commissioners, et cetera, to talk about this. Right now, we'll have news, and we'll talk more about that rally when we come back.
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1: Lots of sunshine, just a few clouds redeveloping along I-25 this afternoon. The winds could pick up a little bit, gusting up to 25 or 30 miles per hour. Still warm temperatures, highs in the low 80s. With the KKTV 11 Alert Weather, I'm meteorologist Kevin Bloomberg.
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6: Richard Randall, we'll talk a little bit more about that rally coming up. And I have to say, Frank Gaffney, and I have to thank you because that comes through Wayne Longison. And I bragged to you just about how good Wayne is and everything footnoted and all of the rest. But when he said, hey, look, Frank Gaffney, and I expect all guests to be good. If I didn't expect that, I wouldn't schedule them to come on the program. There are some people who have great information, but they're not a good guest. And on the other hand, I would recommend, and we'll see if we can carve that out, but I would recommend you listen to the podcast about what Frank had to say. And, you know, thankfully, I was going to ask him about it, but it's a difficult question. What do you do about the proposal? You're going to build a mosque here in Colorado Springs. Freedom of religion, it mean that if you do anything to oppose that, you're somehow violating the Constitution. There are a lot of complexities there. But what he said about that Texas Proposition 10, and that is, shall not be any Sharia law, I think that's pretty simple. Too late, obviously, to be doing that in this cycle, but I think that's something we ought to be looking at in any event. Rally, again, will be on Sunday, and that'll be from 11:30 to 1:30, Nancy Lewis Park, and we've got Jody Ritchie joining us to talk. You know, I stopped down to visit with you and a lot of the other lovely ladies that were at Peak Republicans, and I walked in. I couldn't believe how much I saw. I saw so much campaign literature in bags, individual bags, ready to go, ready to be given to people, left at homes, phone calls, etc. I saw yard signs, and I'd like to be clear, folks. I saw yard signs for each and every candidate. There were no carve-outs. Oh, we're just going to do this for, you know, our favorite people or anything like that. And look, I'm smart enough to know if you take enough people, whether it's folks who, you know, are down there or another office or anywhere else, you're going to find some people are in favor of this, opposed to that, like this person, don't like that person. And there's all of that. But the key ingredient, Jody, is that you want to get Republicans elected. So talk to us about the rally. But in addition to that, you were suggesting that people might give some consideration to going to a rally, Women for Jeff Crank, or helping out by knocking on doors, making some phone calls after that rally on Sunday. Jody Ritchie, what do you have?
7: Good morning, Richard. Thank you for having me on again. And thanks for coming by the office yesterday. It was really nice to see you. And I think that we are all excited about this rally. I can tell you are too. It's going to be a great success. We'll have a couple of surprises there on Sunday. Can't talk about them just yet, but we'll have a couple of surprises. We're getting a lot of good feedback on it. And you're right. What we are about is electing Republicans, all Republicans, because my philosophy has always been that the worst possible Republican candidate is 100 times better than the best Democrat, period.
6: Absolutely.
7: So I always vote Republican.
6: I do as well. And as we were saying, there's a lot going on. I mean, I'm focusing obviously a lot on the rally on Sunday, but there will be people out walking on Saturday, which they've been doing, they'll continue to be doing, and some other things. There are a lot of ways that people can volunteer. Jody, tell us about those.
7: Well, okay, first of all, there are several groups that walk on the weekend. There is a group that meets at La Casita on Woodman at 9 a.m. for walking. There's another group that meets on North Nevada at 9 a.m. for walking. That's primarily for Jill Hafley and Lauren Nelson. And then down in Fountain, there's another group that meets to walk with Brenda Miller, who's running for House District 21. And they meet at 9 o'clock on Saturday and also at 1 o'clock on Saturday, 1 p.m. So there's a lot going on. We always need volunteers. I was thinking about this the other day. We don't have a Dumbledore who can wave a magic wand and automatically get our candidates elected. It takes a lot of hard work, dedication, and sacrifice on the part of the candidates, and they deserve all the support we can give them, every one of them.
6: Well, you know, I'm going to be very sarcastic here, Jody Ritchie. You know, everybody talks, people talk about getting out and getting the vote out as if, you know, getting an extra 5 people, an extra 10 people to come out and vote in a particular election or district is going to make much difference. You know I'm being sarcastic, Rebecca Kelty. Give us some examples, if you would, Jody Ritchie.
7: Say that one more time. I'm not sure I quite caught all that.
6: Well, no, I'll say it. I'll just say that Rebecca Kelty, and it was one example, we've seen races where less than 10 votes decided who the winner was and who the loser was. And the difference between the Democrat and the Republican, huge, huge difference. So I don't take anything for granted. You've been very generous with your time last night and again here today. What else can people know by way of helping out, volunteering, or just getting more information, even, you know, your ballot recommendations?
7: We do have ballot recommendations. There are several online, and El Paso County Republican Women has on its website a concise list of all the issues as well as the candidates. So I think that that's a good place for people to go. It's epcrw.com. And also, we have information in our office about candidates. We are handing out information about candidates. As we talked about yesterday, we bagged around 17,000 bags for candidates, and we expect to do at least another 10 to 15,000 before the end of the month. And we can always use help. We've got a few people out walking. We can always use more walkers. We also need people to come help us bag.
6: You've got it.
7: And we're also going to have some texting going on. We have a couple of people who are running texting actions and activities. And if anybody is interested in helping with that, they can always give me a call or email me.
6: You know, and I've done that in the past, folks. I will tell you, if your vision is you're knocking on a door, you're going to get some angry person yelling at you because they're uber liberal or whatever. That's not going to be the case. When it comes to the texting or the phone calls, you can do it. There's an app. You can do it right off your phone, usually. And so many different ways you can help out. Thank you so much, Jody, for putting this together. Again, the rally is on Sunday from 11:30 to 1:30. We're going to take a break a little bit earlier than we normally do. And we're going to do that because we've got some sad news here today. And yes, I know I'm a little bit more partisan than other people in terms of my, well, it's admiration for Mike Ditka and what he meant to football, but certainly what he meant to the city of Chicago and to the Chicago Bears. He has passed away. We're going to be talking with Ryan Kaufman about sports heading into the weekend, much less about what he'll be talking about as well. Stay tuned for that. Back in a few.
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9: 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The person I usually talk with is Matt. 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They've got all kinds of special programs that they run. You can check it out at KrugerBrothers.com. Remodelers of the year last year, and I suggest you sit down with them, take a look at what you'd like to have done, and they can walk you through it. Guaranteed that they're going to come up with something that you'll be excited about, and they'll give you a good timeline as well. 719-358-7053. Ryan Kaufman joins us. You'll be talking this afternoon, and this is that time of the season where we have a lot of sports that are going on. There is no shortage of sports for you to be talking about, and it seems like each one of them, whether it's, you know, baseball, and of course we're not talking about the Rockies, but we've got football. I guess that plays are going to be going back to being called by head coach and not. Do you think that's a big difference? Well, explain first when it comes to the Broncos.
10: Right. So Sean Payton announced yesterday that he was going to take back over play calling duties from Davis Webb. Now, there are two questions that obviously arise from this. One is the why of, you know, why is he doing this? And then the other part, is it going to get a ton better?

0: right? As far, I can't help but feel like Sean Payton never really wanted to do this. And because Davis Webb was receiving overtures from Vegas, from Buffalo, and from Baltimore to become their offensive coordinator, the Broncos essentially had to say, you could call plays. I don't think if Sean Payton had his druthers, he was going to do that, but he likes Davis Webb. He doesn't want to make things unsettled going into a very big year. So his hand was kind of forced, and all along I kind of felt like he was looking for the first available off-ramp for Davis Webb, because you look at the schedule they have played, and that's the perspective Broncos fans need to keep in mind, as bad as the offense looks. They have played arguably the four best teams in football, and they're 2-2.
1: Yeah.
0: Like, the sky is hardly falling. But I just think it's a byproduct of Sean Payton's impatience, the fact that he didn't want to do this in the first place. And you got the defending Super Bowl champions coming up in less than a week, in a short week, right, going from L.A. to Seattle. So that's the why. Will it get better? I just think it has to. And that's kind of part of my criticism when it comes to Sean Payton. Is like, did you expect Davis Webb to just come in and light the world on fire playing the four best teams in the NFL?
1: Yes.
0: I think Davis Webb has every reason to feel hard done by. He's going to speak today to the media. I'd be curious to hear what he has to say. It's going to look better. Sean Payton has been doing this for about as long as Davis Webb has been alive. It's going to look better, but what my big takeaway over these first four games is, it looks like the 2025 Denver Broncos, which is not necessarily a good thing, because the idea was you're supposed to be better, you're supposed to progress. And who was the play caller last year? It was Sean Payton.
1: Yeah.
0: So, yes, it will be better. To what extent is what we're all fixing to find out.
1: You know, one of the things, and I need to apologize to you, and I've admitted that I've been so focused on news and politics, everything else. That is
0: what we pay you to do.
1: I know. And so I haven't spent much time following hockey and football and all the rest, to my own detriment, and I now try to carve it out a little bit. But a couple of years ago, when they brought Sean Payton in, I talked with you about it. You said things will turn around pretty quickly. And I'm thinking, yeah, 5 or 7 years, 10 years. I mean, how long can you have that you reasonably expect things to turn around? But how does generally he turn around a team like that pretty quickly? And are there a lot of head coaches who are also offensive coordinators, and it's not a big deal for people like him to do it?
0: Well, to answer your second question first, yeah, it's quite common.
1: Okay.
0: You know, Kyle Shanahan does this for San Francisco, Sean McVay for L.A., Kansas City, Andy Reid does a lot of it. It's more of a collaborative thing between Andy Reid and Eric Bieniemy. So it's very common around the NFL for an offensive-minded head coach to also call plays. As far as how Sean Payton has been able to turn this around so quickly, first of all, let's give him credit for being one of the better coaches in the NFL, which he is. And then I think it starts with the way he decisively rebuilt this roster. His first order of business was to fortify the offensive and defensive lines. And as much as we focus on quarterbacks and big numbers and everything, that's really where football games are decided, right? In the trenches. And he came in, they spent a lot of money to fortify the offensive line and the defensive line. It started there. He got the license from ownership to move off of Russell Wilson once he decided Russell Wilson wasn't his guy. And he brought in a quarterback in Bo Nix, who had more college starts under his belt than any quarterback we've seen in the NFL draft. And that made it so the growth process for Bo Nix the learning curve, I suppose, was not going to be as steep for him. So it's partly him and how good of a coach he is, but I think they did a really good job right out of the gate building the roster to get to a point where they're competitive.
1: So Because I haven't spent a lot of time on sports, I can't tell you much other about baseball other than the White Sox are still alive and the Rockies are not alive. Abs looked very good last night, not so good against Winnipeg. And walk us through some of the other sports, and especially a couple of games that maybe people ought to take some time out to relax and just enjoy a couple of hours either with their friends or even by themselves watching some good sporting events.
0: Well, I can combine both of them, because tomorrow night the Avs will be back in action against Toronto. Toronto has, you know, one of the faces of U.S. hockey, which is Austin Matthews.
1: Yeah.
0: They also just drafted number one overall. So Gavin McKenna is a, you know, a young player to watch if you're into that. As far as the Avs go, I mean, I know you mentioned Winnipeg. We call that in hockey, as both you and David know this, we call that getting goalied. I don't think that the final score was indicative of who the better team was in that game. But really, you look at it and look, fair play to Winnipeg. Their goalie played great. But you look at these first four games, my goodness, this Avalanche team is just pummeling opposing teams to start off. So, and I'm going to talk about it a little bit today, the separation between the ruling class, if you will, of the NHL, which the Avalanche are a part of, and everyone else, it is so wide. I mean, they just look like they're playing a different sport when they go up against some of these lesser teams, which Calgary last night was. So the Avs are just... they're just a blast to watch. We'll worry about how they fare in the postseason when the time comes. But for right now, as far as entertainment value, you can't beat the Avalanche right now.
1: College football.
0: Yeah, college football going to be interesting with Air Force, right? I mean, what a gut punch to this team just days after their biggest win of the season beating Navy to hear that their star quarterback, Liam Szarka, is out for the season. Evan Metters, we've seen him in cameos throughout the season. I think he's athletic. I think he's a solid thrower of the football. But, you know, he's going to get almost all the reps, right? So I think that's going to be interesting tomorrow night at 6:30 on KVOR, if I can be a shameless plug there. It will be very interesting to see how Evan Metters steps in as Air Force tries to keep their season on track without Liam Szarka. So I would say certainly from a local perspective, CU has a bye week. CSU's firing their defensive coordinator mid-game. It's Air
1: that
0: Force
1: was
0: is
1: so weird.
0: Yeah, Air Force is really I think Air Force is certainly worth your patronage this weekend, maybe more so than the other college football teams in Colorado.
1: Others, baseball or anything else that you think people ought to be, you know, considering for the weekend? Because I really do hope people relax a little bit. That's why I love your show so much. 3 to 6, you do get to relax in between hearing really serious stuff.
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0: Self-aggrandizing, superfluous nonsense.
9: I mean, he's basically irresistible to people for the same reason he can pretty much only work at a carnival. 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
0: Hello there. Welcome in. Great to have you. 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Or you could watch the show anywhere you scroll. It will be a veritable cornucopia of sports topics. And I would love to get your thoughts at 719-247-1313. You could call or text them in or drop a comment on the live stream. More on the Broncos making a change of a play caller. Davis Webb spoke today about it. I will bring you that coming up over the course of the program. But can I just start with some hockey? Please, can I? I'm going to. You know, we talk about the idea of momentum in sports. Right? Once a team kind of gets going, a little bit difficult to stop, right? And in no sport, I would argue, is that more true than in hockey. And it's just the way the sport is. It's the closest thing to soccer in terms of constant movement. Right? There aren't as many natural stoppages like in football. The personnel changes and, you know, you could have momentum as an offense, but if you're not playing complementary football, your defense can give it back away. Like all sports, momentum exists, but it seems like in hockey, that momentum is more difficult to stop. Because even if you say, all right, we're going to take a penalty here, right? We're just going to put a stop to this. I'm going to take a dude's legs out and trip him. Okay, well, you're inviting more momentum, more pressure to be built upon you because now you're going down a skater. So that's why we see in the NHL some nights where, and we use the term tilting the ice, right, where we just see a team is just unrelenting against another team. And in the Colorado Avalanche, for a while now, probably embody this better than any team in the league. They're certainly one of the best examples of this and most extreme examples of this, because once this team gets going, I mean, I don't know how you deal with them. Especially if you're not on equal footing when it comes to talent as the Calgary Flames were last night. I mean, you could argue that was a matchup between the best and the worst team in the NHL. But it's been happening right out of the gate for this Avalanche team. Four games in, they score six last night. And through four games, this Avalanche team has scored the most goals of any team in the NHL through their first four games since the 93-94 LA Kings, which featured the greatest hockey player of all time, Wayne Gretzky. In case you thought there was some debate, no, Wayne Gretzky is the greatest hockey player ever. That's the company this Avalanche team are in through just four games. And really, if not for Stuart Skinner cosplaying as Connor Hellebuck the other night, who knows how much further back researchers would have to go to find a prolific start such as this for the Colorado Avalanche. And I told you yesterday on the show, it was a perfect storm for something like last night to happen. Avalanche, one of the better teams on the second night of a back-to-back. They happened to lose in disappointing fashion the night before. And this is a team that plays well angry. Cale Makar making his homecoming. Loves playing in Calgary. He puts up two goals. Nathan MacKinnon had just one shot on goal against Winnipeg. He has a monster night. And you're doing all of this against a team that had average giving up more than five goals a game. Like, the recipe was there. Last night is not surprising. But at the same time, you don't have this kind of a start to the season offensively unless you are truly rolling four lines, unless you can rely on all four of your forward lines to keep the momentum going, to continue to tilt the ice. And early on, the biggest surprise, I think, with this Avalanche team, week and a half into the season, this third line of Jaden Schwartz, Fedor Svechkov, and TJ Hughes, it's been the biggest surprise. And the reason is, not only is it a new line in terms of a combination, all three of these guys are new to the Avs. I mean, you would expect there to be some, like, even with Marty Natchez, when they made the trade with the Carolina Hurricanes, like, it took a little while for Natchez to find a rhythm with, you know, Nathan MacKinnon and whoever was the other winger. But the thing is, he was the only new part being introduced here. Right? These are three guys coming from three separate places. TJ Hughes from the minors, Svechkov from Nashville, Jaden Schwartz coming in from Seattle. And they're a line that looks like they've been playing together as long as Nathan MacKinnon's line has been playing together. They've been remarkable. Four goals they have scored in four games. And they're outshooting their counterparts by 17. They are dominating their counterparts. It's not always third line to third line, but a lot of times it is. Whatever line the opponent throws at the Avs third line is getting outshot by 17. So that's what I'm talking about, that the momentum that the Avalanche can create, and it's why they're one of the more aptly named teams in all of sports, because it truly is an avalanche that is coming at you. And it doesn't matter if it's line 1, 2, 3, or 4. Even Zach LaRue, who has been a nice addition to this team so far, is not keeping it up, keeping the momentum up in terms of scoring goals. But he's getting into fights. He's checking guys. It's just the Avs right now, through four games, are just sustaining pressure with all four of their forward lines. But that third line has been quite the revelation. And I would agree with Jared Bednar's assessment that has everything to do with the veteran presence on that line in the former Colorado College Tiger, Jaden Schwartz.
10: He's been really good for us, yeah. Veteran guy, just the things that you know that he does well from, you know, doing our homework before we signed him. He's an incredible team guy. He's really good, strong on the puck, like balls, net front. I mean, he does a little bit of everything for you. He's like a Swiss Army knife. And him and that line's found a little bit of chemistry. They had, you know, a couple of points each last night, again tonight. Schwartz and Svech and our young guy Hughes on that line. They're doing some good things. And if we keep building that chemistry, I like where that line's going.
0: It can only get better, right? It's only going to get better. Now, Do I expect that line to put up a goal every single game? No. But look, Jaden Schwartz essentially is the replacement for Valeri Nichushkin. Like, part of Jaden Schwartz's job description is to score goals. But Svechkov and Hughes being younger players, they're going to go through some ebbs and flows. But over the course of what is now an 84-game season, you have every reason to believe that this line, by the end of the year, is going to be better, more comfortable with one another than they are four games into the regular season. But you can't, again, you're not putting up as many, the most goals of any team in the NHL through four games since Wayne Gretzky's Kings, unless you get every line contributing to sustain the pressure. And the Avs were a little slow getting out of the gate, as you might expect, on the second night of a back-to-back. But, man, when that second period hit, you've seen it. If you're an Avalanche fan, you've seen this repeatedly for years. They are just... You look at their 5-on-5 numbers, you could say that there is no team that can tilt the ice and can sustain that momentum and just make you look silly. It make you look like you're not even playing the same sport than the Colorado Avalanche. But they're not the only one. You look around the league, like Edmonton hangs 7 on night 2 against the Vancouver Canucks. And they, or they, I'm sorry, Edmonton hung 9 on Vancouver. My apologies. They hung 9 on Vancouver. Carolina last night puts up 7 on Vancouver. And yes, Vancouver and Calgary are probably the two worst teams in the NHL, and Edmonton, Carolina, and Colorado are three of the best. But this is a hard-capped league. This is a hard-capped salary sport. The disparity in talent is not supposed to be as wide as it would appear. And I actually don't think that it is. But it goes back to the momentum that I'm talking about here. Like, you just can't slow it down. And it's just, here comes goal 4, goal 5, goal 6, goal 7. And it makes it look like, you know, Vancouver and in Calgary are minor league teams. Like, they have good players on their teams. I don't think that necessarily the talent gap between the top of the NHL and the bottom of the NHL is as wide as it may appear. But we see in other sports these ways, just because of the sport itself, for the lesser teams to be able... I mean, look at last night. The Tampa Bay Buccaneers with a backup quarterback, undrafted backup quarterback, beat the Dallas Cowboys. And it makes it seem like, you know, the NFL has this great amount of parity, and yes, they do, but the NHL does. NHL has parity. There's a lot of quality teams in this league. But there are just a few teams that once they get going downhill, it's just like, good luck. Good luck. I mean, that's the way you feel watching Calgary last night. You're just like, I don't know what to tell you, Devin Cooley. They do this a lot. They've done this to everybody. And if not for Stuart Skinner playing the way he did the other night, we would be talking about an even better start to the season for the Colorado Avalanche. certainly they have picked up where they left off. And they got another one tomorrow night back at home taking on Toronto. Another team that, I mean, they got Bobrovsky in goal, but now this was a team that was drafting number one overall last year. So, happy to report Avs still very much a wagon. But the, again, I want to emphasize, like, Nathan MacKinnon, Cale Makar, like, I'm not going to be surprised by anything those guys do. The way this third line with Schwartz, Svechkov, and Hughes is playing to start this year, I would not have thought that they would be this good, this in sync, this productive, this soon. Take your thoughts on the Avs, 719-247-1313. Coming up next, the word icon should be saved for a select few individuals. It's even, to me, a higher level than legend. But when it comes to Mike Ditka, I think he is iconic. And he was somebody that was bigger than sports. My colleague, Richard Randall, who knows a thing or two about Mike Ditka and the Chicago Bears, joins me next on Extra Sports 1300 and 740 KVOR.
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0: You know, most times we get kind of an idea or a little bit of a hint that a legend of sports, movies, TV, whatever it might be, is maybe going to, you know, pass away. We don't, you know, we hear they're in hospice care, they're not doing well, and then the announcement of their passing maybe isn't as big of a surprise, even though it doesn't lessen the impact. I was shocked. I didn't know anything about Mike Ditka's health. I mean, he's 86 years old, so, I mean, I hope that it is, you know, it was natural and he, you know, didn't suffer any pain or anything like that. But, yeah, I was surprised. I was shocked to find out that Mike Ditka passed away, and I was chatting with a colleague of mine this morning, and I said, you know what, you'd be good to have on the show, because I was born shortly after the Chicago Bears beat the New England Patriots in the Super Bowl. So my memories of Mike Ditka, what I think of when I think of Mike Ditka, is can be very different. It's not that I'm unaware, certainly, of what happened when he was with the Bears, but I didn't live through it. I don't understand it perhaps as well as the host of the Richard Randall Show on 740 KVOR. He is Richard Randall. Richard, appreciate you taking some time this afternoon.
1: I'm happy to do it. I want to tell you right off the bat that you nailed it before the break. You know, everybody does use the word legend. And I was going to use that legend. When Ditka was in his prime, they didn't use the term GOAT, but icon is absolutely it. And I think it is interesting, Ryan. You remember him later, New Orleans, and a lot of things, Saturday Night Live. Mm-hmm. He meant a lot of different things to different people. But for the average sports fan in Chicago, he got that city fired up again. I mean, they won a championship when he was tight end in 63, but that Super Bowl season, there was an energy, and you felt it when, you know, the Nuggets or the Broncos or the Avs have had a great season like that. But it had been a while in Chicago before that had happened, and he really lit the fire.
0: Do you think that Mike Ditka in some ways is more beloved than Michael Jordan in Chicago?
1: I do. And they're two completely different people. But, you know, they used to make fun of him, you know, being a lunchbox kind of person in blue collar and, you know, all the Saturday Night Live stuff. But there was something about him, and he wasn't perfect, but you think about Jordan and Peyton and all of these other things, but one generation, the generation before me, loved Ditka for playing and how he was under George Halas, and he got a championship. And then he comes back, and you know how that works. A lot of times the team will bring back somebody to be the manager or the coach, and I think more often than not, it doesn't really work. But with him, he was loved, and he was loved for his personality and how he did things, not just the results that he got. I mean, I think Jordan was more for the results that he got, but there was a certain charisma that Ditka had that not many do.
0: Richard Randall, host of the Richard Randall Show, weekday mornings, 8 to 10 on 740 KVOR. My guest talking about the passing of Mike Ditka at 86 years old. So when, and you text me while you were doing your show when you saw the news, and you're in the middle of doing your show, so I don't know how much thought you gave it, but either in the moment or in this afternoon when you've had some time, what's the image, what's the moment, the thing with Mike Ditka that your mind keeps going to today?
1: You know, I'm like you. I didn't know that there was even an option or anything was going on with this health. All of a sudden, I see that. And frankly, the very first thing that comes to my mind is what a character he was, but he was his own man. I mean, if he wanted Doug Flutie to be the quarterback and not Mike Tomczak, that's the way it was. And if he wanted to stick with Jim McMahon when other people thought he didn't have a good enough arm, and what you're going to have, you know, William Perry in the backfield, he knew what he was doing. And it didn't take long before the people in Chicago respected that and gave him so much respect. When he left the city, it was like cutting out part of your heart. And then again this morning when we were talking about it on my show, it really is sad. There aren't a lot of times when people pass that you can legitimately say you feel like you lost something. Mm-hmm. I think I feel like I lost something. All of my friends, people who grew up with Ditka heading up the coaches, I think the same thing. You'll probably feel that way when Reed or some of these other guys go too, I would imagine.
0: It's interesting you bring that up. I did feel that. Now, the moment, the highs weren't as high as you had with Ditka, but when Marty Schottenheimer passed away, I mean, that he was the Chiefs coach when I became a fan of that team, and a lot of my formative years, if you want to call it that, as a football fan and as a Chiefs fan, were with Marty Schottenheimer. So I kind of felt that a little bit, the Andy Reid, you know, analogy, I think is a good one, because not that I'm hoping for this to happen right anytime soon. We hope that Andy Reid is alive for many, many, many years. But I think when Andy Reid passes, it will be a similar feeling, because the Chiefs reached the highest of highs with him, and it was a long-suffering franchise that Andy Reid came in and delivered them not just one Super Bowl, but that first one obviously would be the one that sticks out to me. Not that I was around when Len Dawson won, so for me, that the one with him and Mahomes was the first. As far as on a bit of a lighter note, Richard, as far as SNL sketches go, Bill Schwartzky's super fans, how high would it be on your list of greatest SNL sketches of all time?
1: I mean, it's right up there with Norm MacDonald and him being on Jeopardy and all of the rest. It was great. Well, already had that Ditka thing going on. Mm-hmm. And there were other people around the nation. I think it took a while for them to really understand the Bears and the way Ditka was, the way he is. And, you know, sometimes when things don't work out in the long run and a coach and a team kind of go their different directions, it ends up getting a little bit ugly sometimes. Mm-hmm. But there's nothing that you could do to tarnish Ditka's reputation to Bears fans and to people in Chicago. And it just speaks volumes about him. And he was very, you know, blue collar lunch bucket. Problem was, everybody expected to be back at the Super Bowl year after year. We thought it was going to be a dynasty. It's going to be like the Steelers or something. Mm-hmm. And there was so much that the guys on the team were great players, but some of them, as great as they were players, they really didn't know how to handle the success and the fame and all of the rest. I'll tell you this. Ditka fans will probably remember, there's a song they used to play, Bear Down Chicago Bears. They'll probably remember that more than the damn Super Bowl shuffle.
0: It's funny that you say that, because I think most people would think, oh, Super Bowl shuffle, but maybe not to the people who were in it. Richard, appreciate you lending some insight, because when something like this happens, you know, I have historical knowledge, but somebody who lived through it firsthand that knows what those Bears teams meant to the city of Chicago and what Mike Ditka meant to the city of Chicago, it's invaluable. So appreciate it. I'll let you get on with the rest of your afternoon.
1: I want to thank you real quickly, Ryan, because you didn't have to do this, and yet you're a class act, and you can see what sport means to myself, but a lot of other people as well. This isn't the first time you took time out to recognize somebody who has passed on, but people will be thinking about it, your conversation, for the rest of your show and this weekend as well. God bless you. Have a great weekend, Ryan.
0: See you, my friend. That is Richard Randall, host of the Richard Randall Show, weekday mornings, 8 to 10 a.m. on 740 KVOR. And like I said, invaluable insight, because not always do I get, you know, one of the last times we did something like this was Claude Lemieux, right? Well, I was around the whole time that Claude Lemieux was in Colorado. I had intimate knowledge of the Red Wings rivalry and everything like that. But with Dick, for me, it's not the Bears. I mean, I know that's what I think of them as, but when I think back with my Dick memories, I'm thinking more New Orleans Saints. Right, I'm thinking the draft where he gave up all of his draft picks to draft Ricky Williams, a move, by the way, that if you listen to this show for any amount of time, you'll get a kick out of this, because some of my previous draft takes have not aged well. So you would not be surprised to find out that I was all in on Mike Ditka trading the entire draft for Ricky Williams. I loved Ricky Williams coming out of Texas. I thought it was a boss move by Mike Ditka. Him lighting the stogie after he did it, the magazine cover with Ricky Williams wearing the wedding dress and he's wearing the tuxedo. And man, I wanted that to work. I don't know if it did. But in some ways it was... it was fitting that Mike Ditka would do something like that. Because he didn't care. He doesn't care about your perception of him, the league's perception of him. He loved Ricky Williams and thought that that was exactly what his football team needed. And he did everything he could to go get him. But I remember that. The Bears, obviously. Who would win, a Hurricane or Coach Ditka? And then what if the Hurricane was Hurricane Ditka? And that's why I say, and he's, you know, he was in that Kicking and Screaming movie with Will Ferrell where, you know, playing an overbearing youth soccer coach. Like, he was... you know, it's always funny, and sometimes it's humbling when I get into conversations with people who are not maybe big sports fans. And I talk about, here's a great example. You would be shocked at the number of people walking among us who have no idea who Nikola Jokic is. And to our sports brains, like, we can't even wrap our heads around that. Like, wait a minute, you don't know Nikola Jokic? But a lot of people don't, because they're not sports fans. So sometimes you realize that, you know, whether it's a sports legend passing away or just some significant news, you think everybody is going to, it's going to resonate with everybody. The vast majority of athletes, good portion of the population, had no idea who they are. That's why I use the word icon. Because Dick transcended the boundaries of sports. He became a pop culture figure with that Saturday Night Live sketch, with his appearances on television. And perhaps the win in 85 kind of got all that started, right? That was the catalyst. And I'm sure Mike Ditka became known to a lot more people when they won that Super Bowl. But there may not be as many people out there as you might think that remember when he traded his entire draft for Ricky Williams, or have intimate knowledge of Mike Ditka as a coach outside of that Super Bowl. But you couple, you know, the SNL stuff and some of the other things he's done on television and appeared in movies, and there are a lot of people who at least know the name Mike Ditka and are at least familiar with him. So that's why I use that word icon to describe him. And that 85 team, and I'm guilty of this as well, you know, we tend to be a little bit biased towards our generation, right? Or prisoner of the moment. You know, we say this is the greatest thing ever and all this kind of stuff. I don't know that a lot of stuff in sports from the 80s makes it through all of these generations to be something that is well known, just taking it back within the sports world. The 85 Bears, you just say 85 Bears, you know immediately what that means. Yes, it's the Super Bowl shuffle, but it's still the gold standard for NFL defenses. Other ones have come along, like the 2000 Ravens are one of those as well. The Broncos, when they, you know, in 2015, like there are great defenses, but still to this day, 85 Bears. I bet some sports fans don't quite remember that Ravens defense. You say 85 Bears, it's like, boom. Still to this day. And it's not just the defense, right? It's Jim McMahon and it's William Perry as a running back, not as a defensive tackle. Just what a sports legend, a giant in sports for sure, but broke out of those borders, those confines, and was larger than life. You know, we say that a lot too about some of these people that pass away, but Mike Ditka was truly larger than life. I welcome your thoughts on the passing of Coach Ditka. 719-247-1313. Coming up next, we'll get into our Drive Time Sports Sound Countdown for the week.
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3: Lots of sunshine, just a few clouds redeveloping along I-25 this afternoon. The winds could pick up a little bit, gusting up to 25 or 30 miles per hour. Still warm temperatures, highs in the low 80s. With the KKTV 11 Alert Weather, I'm meteorologist Kevin Bloomer.
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1: I joined them on there. Chris says, I'm willing to bet $100 that SNL does a Schwartzky Superfans tomorrow night. Dicka was a legend, and they'll pay tribute. No doubt about it. Now, you gotta get as much of the band back together as you can, right? Which is going to be difficult because, but I think you try to see if you can get. They'll get a couple of them back together, but I would, yeah. They'll do something, for sure, as they should. As they should. It's not just, you know, the Dicka part of it, but that's one of SNL's greatest sketches. Right up there with male synchronized swimming and Steve Martin's Christmas wishes and the Night at the Roxbury guys. Like, Bill Schwartzky's Superfans was right up there. So they have to. And I may actually tune into Saturday Night Live for that. Not anything against Saturday Night Live. I've just kind of moved away from it over the years. Continue to take your thoughts throughout the show on Mike Dicka if you want to share any, especially if you are a Saints or a Bears fan and can speak to Coach Dicka and what he meant to your favorite team. But in the meantime, let's get going with our Drive Time Sports Sound Countdown. It's a collection of the best audio of the week in sports. Just to recap last week's countdown, it started with Mets GM David Stearns with his uncapped downside scenario.
2: I think as we reflected on how the start of the season went the way it did, we and I made a number of decisions that created the potential for almost an uncapped downside scenario.
1: And then we got this banger from Jameis for number two.
3: You've had a week of prep. How confident are you in carrying this team forward?
4: One thing that I do is forgetting those that is behind and reaching forward to what's ahead.
1: And then number one, it was Nate Dogg dropping the gloves.
5: Is McKinnon, is he going to go? He tosses the glove. McKinnon's going to go and Brad Clark. Let's see what's coming here with the dog. The dog throws a right by McKinnon, right by McKinnon, another right by McKinnon, right by McKinnon, another right by McKinnon. Oh, and down goes Clark.
1: So with that, let us begin our Drive Time Sports Sound Countdown this week. We got a couple of entries from just the last 24 hours. At number 10, it is Dak on his little run-in with a stadium employee after their loss to the Tampa Bay Buccaneers.
6: When he said it, I just happened to look at him. And at that point, you know, he looked away, didn't look. And then when I turned my head back, he said something else. And so that's the part that, you know, just as a man or as just a person, of, you feel free to speak your mind. Just speak it. Don't cower it away from the reaction that you're going to get. And so, yeah, I mean, if you're saying it's embarrassing, say it's embarrassing. If you're saying it to me, then say it to me. Don't, you know what I mean? Go back on it. So that's all that was. And hate it that it's even being talked about, to be honest with you.
1: Well, maybe don't lose to Jalen Daniels in the winless Tampa Bay Buccaneers, and then somebody won't say it's embarrassing. I don't know. The videos that I've seen, didn't the guy stand on business? Didn't when Dak turned around, didn't he say, you heard me? Or he heard me? I don't know I don't know who that guy was, but I got to imagine Jerry Jones will find him. And he may not be allowed anywhere near where the players are going to be walking. Dak Prescott on the run-in with the stadium employee, number 10 on our Drive Time Sports Sound Countdown. At number 8, you know, this week in the NFL has been a week of coaches being very defensive

0: media and fans turning on teams. We certainly have felt that locally, but it's happening in Detroit as well. Take a listen to defensive coordinator Kelvin Shepherd in his interaction with a Lions beat writer, number 9, on our Drive Time Sports Sound Countdown.
1: Shep, there's always a risk-reward to blitzing. It feels like you guys have felt the risk of that more than the reward so far. With the personnel that you have, what can you do schematically to make those blitzes more effective?
2: Those calls were the right calls. Those calls were the right calls. And I leave it at that.
1: So last Sunday then Shep, when Bryce Young goes 8 for 9 against the blitz,
2: yep.
1: What's the disconnect between the calls and the execution?
2: Those are private conversations that we have that I'm going to keep in-house. Those calls were the right calls.
0: I love that the person in the media goes, when Bryce Young went 8 of 9 against the blitz, those were the right calls? They may have been the right calls, but there's a way to go about it, and that is not the way to go about it. The Detroit Lions are teetering right now, and that does not instill you with confidence. And especially the, we've figured it out, but we're not telling you. Okay. We'll see next time the Lions are on the field. Number 9 on our Drive Time Sports Sound Countdown. At number 8, it is one of the more interesting calls that we have heard this NFL season. It led some people to believe that maybe AI was calling the Ravens-Titans game. 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
3: That snapped a streak of 11 straight completions for Jackson. Lamar here, pressure, dances out of it like only Lamar can do. Jackson's a superstar. He's hit hard at the four.
0: Jackson's a superstar. I don't like to get on play-by-play people. I know they have a difficult job. I can certainly empathize, but that was, I don't know what that was. Like only he can. Lamar's a superstar. Number 8 on our Drive Time Sports Sound Countdown. At number 7, it's another head coach getting defensive. This time, it's Jimmy Harbaugh in advance of his game against the Broncos on Sunday. Thinks that the question is more of an insult.
4: When you came here, your charge was to get him protected. My charge was to make sure he didn't have to be a superhero. But, you know, 2.5 years later, like you said, he still has to be a superhero for you guys to have a chance to win the game. Why is that?
5: Yeah, no, that just sounds more like an insult than it does a question. But, I mean, that's the way you look at it.
0: It's not. It's a legitimate question. Justin Herbert was getting destroyed, and then Jim Harbaugh came in, and their duty was to protect him, and they haven't done a better job. Talk about things teetering. More Drive Time Sports.
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7: While we have no reported stalls or accidents, up and down I-25, Union, Austin Bluffs, Powers, Academy, Stetson Hills, Dublin, Nevada, pretty much the same deal Woodman and Fillmore, we're just that usual afternoon volume. I'm Coyote, that's traffic.
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2: 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We are there. Speaking of social media, one good way to interact with me during the show and not during the show is to follow me on social media at GingerlyTweets on X and at GingWatch on Instagram. If you want to reach out through more traditional means, be my guest. 719-247-1313 is the phone and text line. So I've been, as you might expect, thinking a lot about the decision Sean Payton made yesterday to strip Davis Webb of play calling duties and take them back himself. And I don't know that I am surprised by this, but I don't like it any more than I did when the news was breaking yesterday. I think there's so much wrong with this. And I do feel for Davis Webb, because it was clear that he was being put into a position that he would have very little time to get it right. A schedule that would probably not have allowed him to get a lot right, if we're being honest. And now he goes from being one of the hotter coaching candidates, at least for a coordinator job, to not that. Right? I think his Q rating has taken a hit. I don't know if that's the right way to describe it, but he's not going to be looked at the same way. And Sean Payton can talk about how, you know, he believes that Davis Webb can be a head coach and he has great traits and everything like that. But this is not something easily recovered from. And the guy that knows that maybe better than anybody is Sean Payton. He had play calling duties stripped from him. And look, maybe one day, 20 years from now, Davis Webb is looked at as one of the better head coaches. But in the short term, his stock has taken a beating. Because Sean Payton is a trusted voice, is a trusted judge of these things. And in the world of action speaking louder than words, you could say all you want about how much you believe in Davis Webb. The fact of the matter is you could not bear to watch his offense another week. At the very least, this is, and I've seen some discussion about this, he's not giving him back. This isn't, you know, Sean Payton, hey, let me take the wheel and get us a few miles down the road and then you could take back over like my parents used to do with me when they were teaching me to drive. like, this part of Denver, let me go ahead. We'll switch seats here. I'll drive us a little bit in, and then you can take over when we get to this spot. Sean Payton's not going to do that. He's going to be the play caller the rest of the way. If for no other reason, take away any success that you think or do not think that the Broncos are going to have. Just the optics of flip-flopping back and forth. Sean Payton's not going to do that. Sean Payton will be the play caller of the Denver Broncos the rest of this season. I have more thoughts, but let me bring you some of Davis Webb today. Interesting that the Broncos did not push out these coordinator press conferences as much as they normally do this week. I wonder why that might be. But here was Davis Webb, who, of course, as you know he would, handled it with professionalism. There was no clapping back or criticizing of Sean Payton's decision. Here's Davis Webb.
4: I think it was a smaller sample size than maybe we would like for a full season, but within the 4 weeks, every week, operation was cleaner. Learned a ton about myself in regards of sending the plays in, getting the plays in early, how we go about game planning with Sean in there. Just learned a ton through 4 weeks, and really, really proud of the growth our staff showed, our players showed, and we were so close in a lot of areas. I think in the San Francisco game, you can see a few plays that were very, very close to being successful. Same with the week before against the Rams. We just didn't put a full game together consistently enough, and I take responsibility for that in the play caller, but we all have a hand in this, and hopefully we can get going this weekend a little bit faster.
2: And I give him a lot of credit, right? Because it's, I don't hear a difference in Davis Webb than I've heard any other week when he's met with the media. And I know it's, today was probably the most difficult time facing the media that he has faced, even going back to his playing days. So I do give Davis Webb some credit here. But here's the other thought that has entered my mind over the last 24 hours. Do you really think that Davis Webb was blindsided by this? Like, we could talk about the lack of patience and the what I think is a fact that Sean Payton never wanted to give up play calling duties and was only forced into that because he would have then lost Davis Webb to another job in the NFL. But do you think, what I mean by was he blindsided, he might have felt a little blindsided on Monday when he was told about this. But I'm talking, he can't be blindsided by this possibility, is the way I would put it. Like, he had to know. Did he really think that Sean Payton, who has been a play caller all of this time, in a season that is Super Bowl or bust and all of these other things that we talk about, didn't he think that this was a possibility? And I know he had confidence in himself as a play caller, right? But you're dealing with Sean Payton. You know him pretty well. This, of all the possible outcomes when he's weighing his other offers around the league with this promotion with the Denver Broncos, he had to go through every machination, every possible alternate timeline here and see one that might be Sean Payton gets impatient with me and he takes away play calling duties. People that say they don't entertain the thought of failing or give any thought to it, I think are all liars. Even if you're very confident in yourself, in a quiet moment, at some point, You're like, what if this goes poorly? What's the worst case scenario? You're making a major career decision. You would be derelict in the duty to yourself to not explore every avenue and every eventuality. And here's what I'm getting at by bringing that up. Why didn't Davis Webb just take the Ravens job? Or the Bills job? Now, the Raiders, I can understand. Raiders are surprising everybody right now with the way that they're playing. That was not the most attractive of the potential job opportunities Davis Webb had. That would be, you know, with the benefit of hindsight going, man, maybe I'd rather be in Vegas than in Denver. But for at least what was being reported, you could see a world where Davis Webb is not only the offensive coordinator of the Baltimore Ravens, he's calling plays for Lamar Jackson. There's a world where it could have been Davis Webb instead of Declan Doyle in Baltimore. That was the job that when all of these rumors came out, I'm like, hey, man, like, you sure you don't want that one? And I don't know if he was ever seriously a candidate for any head coaching job. And I could understand why being an offensive coordinator who does not call plays under Joe Brady in Buffalo, even though you get to coach Josh Allen, I mean, there are pros to it, certainly. I could understand where he goes, you know, I know this, I like Bo Nix, you know, Sean Payton can teach me more and more, I can learn a lot more. The Baltimore job, I'm just looking at, like, why didn't you take that? And I said at the time, why didn't Davis Webb take the Baltimore job? At the time, he made the wrong decision if indeed the Baltimore Ravens were going to make him their offensive coordinator. I understand it's a little bit different, a little bit different circumstance with Buffalo or with Vegas. You'd be under a head coach that wants to call plays. You'd be under Kubiak in Vegas. You'd be under Joe Brady in Buffalo. But with Jesse Minter, as a defensive head coach, you get all the glory if Lamar Jackson puts up another MVP caliber season. I mean, look at what's being talked about with Declan Doyle right now. Why didn't he take that job? I mean, I'm sure in a quiet moment, he regrets it. But even on face value, that was a better gig than calling plays for the Denver Broncos offense. And part of the reason is because you would not have autonomy. And that's one aspect of all of this that needs to be kept in mind. Davis Webb was not operating independent of Sean Payton. You can't watch these games and not think that Sean Payton was involved. In fact, all of these NFL insiders have been saying that Sean Payton is heavily involved. So, like, he knew that was going to happen. He had no autonomy, which just makes this kind of stink all the more, is because Sean Payton, I don't really know he ever took the training wheels off of Davis Webb. I think he was lurking the whole time. So it's not only the fact that he only let him go for 4 weeks, but it's also, I don't think he ever gave Davis Webb the level of autonomy that Davis Webb would have had if he would have gone to Baltimore to be their offensive coordinator. And is that aspect of it, or the choosing Denver over Baltimore, that's on Davis Webb. right? But at the same time, it still feels like this guy's getting a raw deal. And I still have my doubts that things are going to look infinitely better with Sean Payton taking back over play calling duties, because I would argue it's not even about Davis Webb. And maybe that's why Davis Webb can sleep well at night. This is about Bo Nix. That's really what's at the heart of this. Still doesn't mean it's not slightly embarrassing for Davis Webb. It doesn't mean that you can't feel for Davis Webb. Doesn't mean you can't be critical of Sean Payton for giving this guy play calling duties and allowing him to face the four best teams in the NFL and then going, nope, this is not good enough, even though you're sitting at 2-2. Like, all that can be true, as can this being about Bo Nix. Davis Webb is being caught in the crossfire. The fact of the matter is Bo Nix has not improved as an NFL quarterback since his rookie year. And that is, you saw what Sean Payton did to Russell Wilson. Don't tell me for a second that it is a no-brainer that Sean Payton is going to pay Bo Nix. Okay, I still think today he's probably leaning yes, but it's not a foregone conclusion. And it has to be troubling to see that Bo Nix, from year one to year two to year three, is not getting better. In fact, there are many data points to point at to say he's getting worse. This is about him. Davis Webb is collateral damage. And I still feel for Davis Webb being that collateral damage. And I still think that Sean Payton never wanted to give up play calling duties, and he just shouldn't have offered him the opportunity to call plays, knowing full well he was going to be incredibly impatient, be constantly lurking over his shoulder, and be looking for the first off ramp to take back over play calling duties. 719-247-1313. How much better do you think it gets with Sean Payton taking back over play calling duties? Let's talk a little bit more about the Bronco-Charger game on Sunday, because both teams are missing some pieces, some significant pieces. So how do we weigh them? We'll do that next.
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6: While we have no reported stalls or accidents, up and down I-25, Union, Austin Bluffs, Powers, Academy, Stetson Hills, Dublin, Nevada, pretty much the same deal, Woodman and Fillmore. We're just that usual afternoon volume. I'm Coyote, that's traffic.
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0: 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Sam has a football game tonight, so not able to join me on the show today, but he will join me early next week. Congratulations to him. 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Join a team, not a gym. Any worry about the Charger game on Sunday if you're a Broncos fan? Any whatsoever? Does this upheaval with Sean Payton taking back over play calling duties, does it fill you with any dread? Make you worry a little bit? I know you're more confident in Sean Payton as a play caller. I am too. But there is a bit of desperation that is on display with a move such as this. It does show that Sean Payton really doesn't think that the 2-2 start is all that great. This kind of a move can't fill you with confidence about the Denver Broncos. Like, I think at the very least, you're going to have to see a much better performance on Sunday against the Chargers. And then it's okay. Sean Payton's in charge now. It looked better. The Broncos didn't follow the same script. They beat a team that they absolutely should beat. All that kind of stuff. And I think the feelings and the confidence might grow a little bit there. But I just, no matter when you do it, it doesn't, I just don't know how it can make you feel warm and fuzzy about the Broncos. But as I said yesterday when the news was announced, when Sean Payton announced it himself, I say he is putting himself in a pretty good spot. Right? He lets Davis Webb deal with Steve Spagnuolo and the Jaguar defense and Aaron Donald and the 49ers and Raheem Morris. And then he gets to deal with the LA Chargers, who are also incredibly hurt. Not just their feelings, Jim Harbaugh. Sounds like an insult, not a question. But like literally they are hurt. But so are the Denver Broncos at one position. Riley Moss and Pat Surtain, no surprise here, are both out for Sunday. Meanwhile, the team has placed Pat Bryant on short-term IR, so got that right. They're fine with just shutting down Pat Bryant for 4 weeks. With Surtain and with Moss, I think there's certainly optimism that their injuries are not a month of recovery time, but also there's that if we can get them back even a week early, we'll do that. Right? If we could get them back 3 weeks or even week four after this, then it was worth not putting them on short-term IR. With Pat Bryant, it's like, okay, we'll just go ahead and do that. But you don't have Pat Surtain and you don't have Riley Moss. against a talented quarterback. Nobody's saying Justin Herbert's not talented. Against an offensive coordinator that, if memory serves, the last time he went up against a Vance Joseph defense put up 70. I know those were days long ago. But again, I'm just saying, is there any worry? Or is this just the Broncos are, this is the ultimate get right game. Everything's going to look great. You're going to feel spectacular about this team going into the Seattle game on Thursday night. On Tuesday, I probably wouldn't have given much thought to this stuff because of how big of a mess the Chargers are right now. I wouldn't have really given it a second thought, but this change, not saying that it won't be better with Sean Payton, but it just, I don't like the feel of it. Just feels like the Broncos are in a little bit of disarray right now. It feels like a slight overreaction to the way the season has started. I don't like it. So then I start to go, well, Chargers are desperate. Justin Herbert still is one of the more talented quarterbacks in football. It is a divisional game. The Broncos are without their top two corners. I don't know that I would be saying this if Sean Payton hadn't done what he did yesterday. Just don't feel as good about the Broncos' chances on Sunday. Now, I do still think they win. But really what you're looking for with this move that Sean Payton has made, like you're looking for huge improvement, right? That's where I think the Broncos are going to fall short of expectation, because the idea is here comes Sean Payton on riding in on his white horse to save the day, and you're facing a team that's an absolute mess right now, and the Broncos are just going to waltz to a victory, and you're going to feel great about the course that the Broncos are on, and you're going to feel confident that they can knock off the defending Super Bowl champions. I think there's a lot going into this game. There's a lot of expectation, more so than there was 48 hours ago. And I don't think that the Broncos are going to live up to that. I do think you're going to feel some anxiety. I don't know that this isn't going to follow a familiar script, because again, the script that we've seen through four games is the script we saw through most of 2025 when Sean Payton was the play caller. And with Surtain and Moss hurt, there are going to be opportunities for the Chargers to move down the field. Now, I'll tell you what the key for this game is. And that is you absolutely have to be living in the Charger backfield. And you have the opportunity to do it because Alt is out, Slater is out, Penning is out. And you're looking at four rookies across the offensive line of the Chargers. Surtain and Moss might be hurt. Nick Benito's healthy. Zach Allen is healthy. Jonah Ellis is healthy. Q Robinson is healthy. Malcolm Roach is healthy. Like, the Broncos should be living in the Charger backfield. And if they do that, they can mitigate any damage that not having Pat Surtain and Riley Moss on the back end will do. But if they can't generate pressure because they haven't been great at it outside of Zach Allen so far this season. And I go back to Vance Joseph this offseason talking about how teams want to play them. What? Quicker passes, getting rid of it earlier, not letting the pass rushers get to them. If there is a blueprint here to beat the Broncos defense, don't you think that Jim Harbaugh knows it better than almost anybody? Now, can his team execute? That's the other question. But they know, and they're certainly going to come into the matchup doing that. Now, as far as the Chargers go, not only are they incredibly banged up on the offensive line, Quentin Johnston is out. Ladd McConkey is questionable. So they still have a limited Ladd McConkey. That's who Justin Herbert's throwing the ball to. So again, I can't go all the way and say that the Chargers win this game. I can't. But the idea that we're going to be getting together on Monday and talking about this resounding Broncos win and all is right with the world, I just don't feel that way. And it's Sean Payton, you know, taking back over play calling duties. It's what I've seen through four games. It's missing Pat Surtain and Riley Moss for the entirety of the game instead of just half of it. I think it's going to look very familiar, the game, because I just think that that's who the Broncos are, with Sean Payton or with Davis Webb. But I do think that the Broncos get a win. I'll just project it now. Win Sunday, lose to Seattle. Take your thoughts, 719-247-1313. I think you could feel it's going to be all right with Sean Payton taking back over play calling duties. I just don't know that you flip that switch in the middle of the week, you know, going into the Charger game. I think you need to see it. You got to see it. Trust but verify, perhaps. 719-247-1313.
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2: Lots of sunshine, just a few clouds redeveloping along I-25 this afternoon. The winds could pick up a little bit, gusting up to 25 or 30 miles per hour. Still warm temperatures, highs in the low 80s. With the KKTV 11 Alert Weather, I'm meteorologist Kevin Bloomer.
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1: A traffic update from the KVOR Traffic Center.
5: That crash with the two left lanes blocked, I-25 northbound between Woodman and North Academy, is really bunching it up. It's affecting all the side roads as well, so just kind of keep that in mind if you're going to be on Corporate and Mark Dabbling and some of the side roads. Those are bunched up too. Everything else, time of day stuff. I'm Coyote. That's traffic.
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So I mentioned the Broncos placing Pat Bryant on short-term IR with his ankle injury. They're going to hope that Riley Moss and Pat Surtain are back sooner than 4 weeks and keep them off of IR, at least for now. We saw this with Dre Greenlaw last year, that they tried to keep him off of IR, and then 4 weeks went by, he wasn't healthy, and then they put him on IR. We'll see what happens with Surtain and Moss, but with everything going on this week and the game that's coming up on Thursday, the focus is singularly on the Chargers on Sunday. The Broncos have to look better. They have to get right as much as they can. Bo Nix has to look better. The run game has to look better. And the defense, even without Riley Moss and Pat Surtain, cannot get shredded by Justin Herbert and a hobbled Ladd McConkey. Like, there is just, this is one of those games that is really a no-win situation. It's really all downside. Even as much as I don't like what has transpired with the Denver Broncos this week, and I don't love what I've seen through four games by the Denver Broncos, I still can't bring myself to ultimately pick the Chargers to win. But this is like Alabama playing Mercer in week one. Is that fair? No, because this is the NFL. This is a divisional game. Chargers are desperate, all that kind of stuff. But it has that kind of a feel that the Broncos can't really do anything on Sunday other than fail to impress. And maybe that was already kind of the feeling around it, but now Sean Payton's come in and says, don't worry, everything's going to be better now that I'm back in charge of calling plays, and it just sets up it up even more to where it better look a whole lot better. Or else there will be discussion about a knee-jerk reaction to a four-game start against four elite teams in the NFL, and Sean Payton is maybe losing it a little bit. There's not a lot of upside for the Denver Broncos on Sunday. Now, if they win, right, I don't know that they'll care, but in the NFL, like many sports, a lot of times it's not the simple fact that you won, it's how. And if the Broncos look the same offensively as they have the previous 4 weeks, that how is going to be the most significant thing coming out of Sunday's game. Some are going so far as to say that the Chargers could win on Sunday. This from the 719. Honestly, I think it is set up for a perfect upset. Hard to think the Chargers will start 0-5. Now, if you just say that, I would agree with you. But I have watched in abject horror a lot of the Chargers' four games. Like, yes, that sentence doesn't make any sense even a month into the season, given what I thought the Chargers could be. And honestly, what they've been recently. Like, let's not act like the Chargers were at the bottom of the barrel and just all of a sudden people were picking them to jump up. This team has been consistently competing for playoff spots and has been in the playoffs. But you just, I get what you're saying, but also you watch the Chargers and you're just like, the improvement that would have to happen is just, I don't see progress from the Chargers. I don't see any progress. I don't see any signs that shows me, okay, they're about to put it all together. It's all just,
Jim Harbaugh and Mike McDaniel saying they're going to get it right. I don't see tangible evidence when I watch this Chargers team. But there are, look, a little upheaval this week with the Denver Broncos. They haven't exactly lit the world on fire through four games. The desperation is there from the Chargers. It

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1: Little run-in with a stadium employee there in Dallas or Arlington or Frisco or wherever that stadium is, calling the performance embarrassing, and Dak, you know, saying if you're going to say it, then say it with your chest, essentially. At number nine, it was Lions defensive coordinator Kelvin Shepard believing that despite Bryce Young going 8 of 9 against the blitz on Sunday night, that those were the right calls. At number eight, it was one of the more unique calls of a Lamar Jackson scramble. At number seven, it was Jim Harbaugh saying that a beat writer was hurling an insult at him more than asking a question. At number six, and this is where we get pretty heavy on the local stuff, it's been an interesting week, hasn't it? At number six, it is the head coach of the CSU Rams, Jim Mora, on the dismissal of defensive coordinator Tyson Summers.
2: Did you anticipate that he would leave the field when he was relieved?
3: I that wasn't anything that I would ever consider. I just relieved him of his duties as a play caller. He made the decision on his own to leave the field, and he is no longer with the program.
1: I thought Jim Mora made a bit of a spectacle out of it, was a little much with the stripping of Tyson Summers of his play calling duties, and as that theme reemerged this week. But who quits and leaves the field? Like, that's crazy. So I agree with Jim Mora there. Number six on our Drive Time Sports Sound Countdown. At number five, even in the preseason, Nikola Jokic is doing things that we don't see from other NBA players.
4: And he would laugh at some of the older guys that were there so early and were there so late.
5: What a pass. Oh, yeah. Jokic cross-court behind.
1: Altitude television on the call. Nikola Jokic from one corner of the court to the other behind the back, hitting Cam Johnson for a three up in Boulder in the Nuggets preseason. Just crazy. Just crazy what this guy does. And he's got more of those in store, I'm sure, this season. Number five on our Drive Time Sports Sound Countdown. At number four, it is a bittersweet addition to the countdown because the euphoria of Saturday at Falcon Stadium was on Monday met with quite a bit of disappointment. Here's Liam Zarka on Beating Navy.
6: You always know coming into a service academy game, it's going to be rough. It's going to be close, and it's whoever wants it more on each side. And so defense played a hell of a game, and we were able to make some plays when we can. But we got to step it up on offense on our end, and we got some work to do. But at the end of the day, it feels amazing to beat a service academy game team. And I'm just really proud of everyone around me, the O-line, the defense today. And I think we're going to go, and we're going to put it to Army.
1: If they're going to put it to Army later this season, they're going to have to do it with Evan Metters as their quarterback, as Liam Zarka now out for the season. It was discovered that he suffered a season-ending injury, played through it. I mean, what does that say about that guy, that he can play through what turned out to be a season-ending injury? But a tough blow right on the heels of the biggest win of the season for Air Force. And Evan Metters will take the stage tomorrow evening against Northern Illinois. Number four on our Drive Time Sports Sound Countdown. At number three, more from the world of college football here in Colorado. Deion Sanders knows what the problem is with his offense. He just wants you to say it.
4: Contributor on why the offense is not producing.
7: You know what it is. I said you're going to run with it. You know darn well what it is. Just do, say it, write it yourselves. You know what it is. It ain't no, it's blatant. It ain't no if and buts about it. I would respect y'all a lot more if y'all just said it yourself.
1: It's the quarterbacking. That's what he's talking about. His hand-picked recruit out of high school, probably the

0: best high school recruit that the Buffs have landed, and Julian Lewis has not panned out. Enter Isaac Wilson, a transfer. Not any better. Three interceptions against Texas Tech, and I guess it's a good time for a bye week for the Buffs because they need all the time they can get to figure this thing out because they don't have a quarterback by their coach's own admission. Last time I checked, quarterback, pretty important position when it comes to playing the game of football. Number three on our Drive Time Sports Sound Countdown. At number two, this was just from last night, but just one of the cool moments and one of the things we love about sports is when a family gets to celebrate the biggest moment of another family member's career. This is from Amazon Prime last night.
1: Mother Star is beaming.
2: Ma, you gotta pull up. You gotta pull up.
1: Come here, Mama. Star.
3: Get up here, Mama.
1: Jalen's mom, who is incredible. Anyone that knows her story and.
4: Man, you can have my
2: daughter. Yeah.
1: Get Hi, right Star. Okay, I just gotta ask. I gotta ask you one question. How proud are you of your son?
5: It is indescribable. Aww. This moment is so big. I'm speechless. I'm so proud of you. I am so proud of you. This is amazing.
0: And if you don't even have to play sports to understand that feeling. Just anything. I don't care how old you are. When you, in a moment like that, get to hear your parent tell you that they are proud of you. There's nothing like it. And what a moment last night for Jalen Daniels to go into Dallas and on a primetime stage get the Buccaneers their first win of the season and to be able to celebrate postgame with his mother and his mother telling him how proud she is of him. Just like, who's cutting onions? Like, seriously, what a cool moment last night. Number two on our Drive Time Sports Sound Countdown. We'll get to number one next hour, along with the three stories.
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8: That crash with the two left lanes blocked, I-25 northbound between Woodman and North Academy, is really bunching it up. It's affecting all the side roads as well, so just kind of keep that in mind if you're going to be on Corporate and Mark dabbling in some of the side roads. Those are bunched up too. Everything else time of day stuff. I'm Coyote. That's traffic.
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3: Self-aggrandizing, superfluous nonsense.
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3: Hello there. 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We got Air Force hockey coming up at the bottom of the hour, the season opener against St. Thomas. Jay Ritchie, Dave Toler will have the call of that one. A busy weekend of sports for your consumption this weekend. We got hockey tonight. Then we have Indiana-Nebraska on Extra Sports 1300 tomorrow morning. On KVOR, we have Air Force and Northern Illinois as Evan Metters takes center stage, replacing Liam Zarka as the Falcons quarterback. Back to Extra Sports 1300 for game two of the season opening series between Air Force and St. Thomas. And then to close out the night, it will be the Switchbacks in Sacramento. And then Sunday, NFL. We got another international game first thing in the morning. We got Packers and Bears, a game that certainly takes on more significance given the unfortunate news of the day, which I will get to momentarily. And then, of course, Sunday night football. So if you are looking for sports while you are out and about this weekend, we got you covered on both Extra Sports 1300 and 740 KVOR. In the meantime, let us proceed with our business, which is the three stories that are driving the show.
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3: All right, story number one. How do you react when you have been stripped of play calling duties? Here's Davis Webb.
5: I think it was a smaller sample size than maybe we would like for a full season, but within the 4 weeks, every week, operation was cleaner. Learned a ton about myself in regards of sending the plays in, getting the plays in early, how we go about game planning with Sean in there. Just learned a ton through 4 weeks, and really, really proud of the growth our staff showed, our players showed, and we were so close in a lot of areas. I think in the San Francisco game, you can see a few plays that were very, very close to being successful. Same with the week before against the Rams. We just didn't put a full game together consistently enough, and I take responsibility for that in the play caller, but we all have a hand in this, and hopefully we can get going this weekend a little bit faster.
3: Which begs the question, doesn't it? If the Broncos were so close, as Davis Webb is describing, why does Sean Payton feel the need to come in and torch Davis Webb's future job opportunities, bring some upheaval and some disarray to the Broncos team? Why does Sean Payton, why does he feel so compelled to say, enough is enough. If they were so close, couldn't Sean Payton have just simply done something to nudge them over the line to where they would figure everything out? And I'll answer my own question here. It's because this was the first available opportunity for Sean Payton to take back over play calling duties, a thing that he did not want to give up in the first place. Sean Payton might actually know that they're close. And he gets to come in as the conquering hero, nudge them over the edge as the play caller. And then everyone can, genuflect and kiss the ring that Sean Payton has saved the Denver Broncos. I don't for a second doubt that that is part of the thought process. I mean, you have gushed about Davis Webb. You think he's a sharp guy. You think he's going to be an NFL head coach. And here's this sharp mind that you desperately wanted to keep in your building saying we're close. So either Davis Webb is completely delusional about where the Broncos offense is, or Sean Payton just got so impatient and wanted to take back over play calling duties that he's ignoring the fact that they're close and Davis Webb might actually have been the guy to push them over the edge. I 24 hours later, I don't like this move anymore than I did yesterday. I really don't. I think that this is Sean Payton showing very little regard for Davis Webb's career, which he has appeared to take an active interest and be an advocate for in the past. I think the timing of it to be able to take over when the Broncos are getting ready to face a team that has looked every bit a dumpster fire, it just feels like Sean Payton is a little bit more interested in draping himself in glory than, trying to grow the organization and grow Davis Webb as a play caller. But make no mistake about it, this is about Bo Nix. Underneath all of this, and all of this stuff can be true, and there's a lot of different layers to this, at the heart of it, it is Bo Nix is continuing to regress. He regressed from year one to year two. He's regressing from year two to year three. This is Sean Payton hitting the panic button and saying, I got to do everything I can. I got to eliminate every variable I can in order to get Bo Nix right. Because the way this guy is playing, I don't really want to pay him $60 million a year. So you just peel back all the layers, and this is at the heart of it about Bo Nix. We'll see if it gets better on Sunday. I just don't know how you could feel as good about Sunday as you did 48 hours ago. I just think this stinks, and I think that it immediately builds in the uncapped downside scenario for the Denver Broncos, because I just don't feel like Davis Webb was doing anything that much worse than his predecessor as the play caller, who couldn't get the offense going in the first half of games, and that was Sean Payton. But now this idea is being built in that Sean Payton is coming to the rescue and going to save it, and everything's going to look so much better. I don't know. I don't know about that. Chargers Broncos on Sunday. By the way, quick little side note on story number one. Pat Surtain, Riley Moss both ruled out for Sunday's game. Pat Bryant placed on short-term IR. So maybe you see Moss or Surtain for the Seattle game. You will not see Pat Bryant for the next four games. Let's go to story number two, and a team that is doing a little bit better through their first four games of the season.
6: Hughes with the steal all the way through for Svechkov. Juleson wanted a shot. Lays it off for Kulak and Ted Hughes. Back now for Schwartz, who scores! May the Schwartz be with you. Schwartz's goal and TJ Hughes' first point in the National Hockey League. Hughes sets up Schwartz and the Avalanche score another touchdown.
3: Connor McGehee on the call for Altitude Radio 7-3. The Avs would add the extra point. And through the first four games of the season, you will not be able to find a team that has scored more goals through their first four games than the Colorado Avalanche unless you go all the way back to the 1993-1994 LA Kings, captained by the great one. That's the rarefied air this team is in. And we've seen this before. We see that the Avs, once they get going, can just bludgeon their opponent. But you don't put up 6-7 goals a game unless you are rolling four lines, unless everybody top to bottom is contributing right out of the gate. And you have to say that the most pleasant early season surprise for the Avs is the third line that Jaden Schwartz is on. He and Svechkov and TJ Hughes have put up four goals in four games, and they're outshooting whatever line is on the ice with them by 17. And this, don't forget, is not only a new combination of players who have never played together before. They've never played for the Avalanche before. Jaden Schwartz was in Seattle. Svechkov was in Nashville, and TJ Hughes was in Loveland. And they have come together, and in the first four games, they look like they've been playing together for a decade. It's remarkable what this third line of the Colorado Avalanche has been able to do early in the season. And I have to give the lion's share of the credit to Jaden Schwartz, the former Colorado College Tiger. He's the steadying force. He's the veteran presence. He's the leader in that group. And he has produced and he has helped put Svechkov and Hughes in positions to succeed. Schwartz with that goal last night, had a goal the night before against Winnipeg. I mean, this is the guy that essentially is replacing Valeri Nichushkin. He really is. Maybe not on the same line, but Nichushkin was the veteran they said goodbye to. In comes Jaden Schwartz, and this guy has hit the ground running. He's been terrific. And that line with Svechkov and Hughes has been terrific the first four games. And you put that with the McCarr and the Taves and McKinnon and Natchez, and you get one of the hottest start offensively in the NHL since the early 90s. 7-3, Avs beat Calgary. They'll be at Bowl Arena tomorrow night taking on the Toronto Maple Leafs. And now, story number three, a sad story, but a chance to celebrate a true icon in sports. Here's Bears head coach Ben Johnson talking about Mike Ditka.
7: As far as I'm concerned, Coach Ditka is the gold standard in terms of this place. I mean, he's a legend around here as a player, as a coach. His impact is still being felt to this day. And as the head coach of the Bears, I feel humbled to be in that same chair that he was once in. And you know, it's a sad day just hearing he's passing on.
3: Mike Ditka passing away at the age of 86, and Mike Ditka, in the sports world, there are very few things from the 80s in sports that are universal in terms of the understanding. Like, even if you weren't, like, so many things are just lost because younger generations didn't grow up with it. One thing that has stood the test of time, and for most sports fans, immediately has a connection, 85 Bears. I mean, how many things from the NFL or any sport from the 80s resonates with people in the year 2026? The 85 Bears still does. Still, to use Ben Johnson's words about Mike Ditka, the coach, the 85 Bears probably still the gold standard when it comes to defenses in NFL history. But beyond that, what made Mike Ditka such an icon is that he broke free of sport. Like, so often we talk about athletes current or past, and if you just talk to a random person on the street, they would be like, who? Or remind me again who that is? Mike Ditka had a bigger place in the American landscape because of who he was as a head coach, right? He was a character. But also with the Bill Schwartzky super fans on Saturday Night Live, making him an even bigger star. He appeared in that Kicking and Screaming movie with Will Ferrell. Like, he sometimes, these athletes and coaches that we think are massive deals, and in the sports world they are, but they don't cross over. I think you would be hard-pressed to find people today that don't, that can't bring up anything about Mike Ditka. Maybe if they're very, very young. But amongst adults, I got to figure at the very least the SNL sketch. Or at the very least the mustache. Or the Bears sweater vest. Or the 85 Bears. Or the trade for Ricky Williams. Mike Ditka is truly iconic, was iconic. And it's not just Bears fans or Saints fans that are feeling the loss. It's a lot of people. But Mike Ditka passing away at the age of 86. I'll take your thoughts on any of the three stories that are driving the show. 719-247-1313. Now, for a look at the financial world today, I turn to Rick Stevens of FRS Financial Group. Each day he brings us his RBG report. Rick, what have you got today?
8: Ryan, U.S. equity markets finished the week with a turnaround as all three major indexes posted positive gains, ending that midweek slide. Today brings all three into positive territory for the week, and on the year boosts all three into plus-plus territory, to steal a football term. The Dow is up over 6% on the year, the S&P 500 up over 13%, and the NASDAQ sits up over 17%. Today's bump comes from a slowdown in oil markets as West Texas crude stayed steady around $91 a barrel, and Brent crude also steadied at about $104. Your RBG for today. Well, that's going to look at the last 10 weeks of 2026. Yes, hard to believe we're almost at the end. We can expect those bumpy markets through the election, and then we should see positive movement through the end of our year. That's your RBG for today, Ryan.
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10: A traffic update from the KVOR Traffic Center. That crash with the two left lanes blocked, I-25 northbound between Woodman and North Academy, is really bunching it up. It's affecting all the side roads as well, so just kind of keep that in mind if you're going to be on Corporate and Mark Dabbling and some of the side roads. Those are bunched up, too. Everything else, time of day stuff. I'm Coyote. That's traffic.
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0: This is Gabe Landeskog from your Colorado Avalanche. 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
1: Let's close out the week with a couple of your thoughts. Air Force hockey coming up momentarily. The season opener with St. Thomas. Jay Ritchie, Dave Toler standing by. This from Mark says, at least with Sean Payton, there was some excitement to the Broncos offense with all the film available to the Broncos opponents. Has the league figured out Bo Nix's signature moves in the pocket? Yes. Yes, there is a clear blueprint on how to beat Bo Nix. It is to put a shell on the defense to limit the deep passes, because those are the, no matter how bad things are going once in a while, to your point about the excitement with Sean Payton and the offense, that's where that excitement comes from. That every once in a while he'll dial up the perfect deep ball and Bo Nix will hit it. He doesn't do it consistently. It's not really his identity as much as, you know, the short passing game is. But once in a while, they'll dial up that deep play and teams are like, we don't want that anymore. So you put the shell on the defense because you're not worried about the Broncos run game at all. You pressure him. You don't even have to pressure him. You just contain him. Don't let him get out of the pocket. No throws over the top. Don't let him out of the pocket. And do that for four quarters, not just three. And you'll beat Bo Nix. And that's why I say, like, that was the story last year. So someone has to remind me or explain to me how things are going to get infinitely better with Sean Payton taking back over play calling duties. Because again, the conversation coming out of the 49er game was not about Davis Webb. A lot of people with sharper football eyes than mine are like, there were open passes. Bo Nix just bailed on him. So what is Sean Payton going to do to get Bo Nix to not do that as the play caller? I don't know. That's what I say. It will be better because Sean Payton is a better play caller, and Mark's point is a good one when it comes to maybe a few more explosives in the game. But at the heart of it, Davis Webb was running Sean Payton's offense. Just calling different plays at different times. And Sean Payton was always there to potentially overrule him. So I don't think there's going to be the 180 degree turn here for the Denver Broncos offense. But it will be better. And better than it has been feels like certainly enough to beat the Chargers on Sunday. This from Tony, no time to panic, Ryan. I didn't feel good at all about the games last year against the Giants and Eagles, but they found a way. Payton has a Super Bowl ring. Webb does not. Don't fix the unbroken. Enjoy the show. I appreciate that, Tony. They did find a way. You are absolutely right. And those are two of the banner moments for the Denver Broncos last year, where the Giants game, that crazy fourth quarter rally, as crazy as any of them, and then beating Philadelphia was a massive win. Okay. But even Sean Payton himself said that's not good enough. Sean Payton himself said we can't keep relying on fourth quarter voodoo mile high magic. We can't trail routinely in games and expect to win at the level we did last year. And just the overall feeling of if you, you know, it, you got to be better. You just got to be better. Every year you have to be better. If you, even if you want to get to the same place that you were in the year before, you got to be better. So that was all, you know, great. But even Sean Payton is like, we don't want to continue this. So Davis Webb clearly didn't have any new ideas to be able to get the Broncos out of the familiar pattern. Did Sean cook up anything over the offseason? Our first chance to find out will be Sunday. That'll be it for me. Appreciate your patronage. Our very busy and exciting weekend of live sports begins right now with Air Force and St. Thomas, the season opener on Extra Sports 1300.
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3: Lots of sunshine, just a few clouds redeveloping along I-25 this afternoon. The winds could pick up a little bit, gusting up to 25 or 30 miles per hour. Still warm temperatures, highs in the low 80s. With the KKTV 11 Alert Weather, I'm meteorologist Kevin Bloomberg.
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5: 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Safe Streets COS.
2: A traffic update from the KVOR Traffic Center.
6: That crash with the two left lanes blocked, I-25 northbound between Woodman and North Academy, is really bunching it up. It's affecting all the side roads as well, so just kind of keep that in mind if you're going to be on Corporate and Mark Dabbling and some of the side roads. Those are bunched up, too. Everything else, time of day stuff. I'm Coyote. That's traffic.
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1: 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You hit a ball in the gap, run. Boom, coming in hot.
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0: The soccer teams all have locker rooms and team rooms. It is really a nice facility.
1: Yeah, I've been trying to think of what it compares to, and I see a little bit of RIT in Rochester, the Pellissini Center. I see a little bit of Sacred Heart here and a little bit of Robeson in Colorado Springs, home of the Tigers, the CC.
0: Yeah, they did a really nice job. And like you said, Jay, seats about 4,000. There's a lower bowl that goes all the way around. The upper deck goes just about all the way around. There's suites on one side. There's a club level here as well. They have a little bit of everything in this arena.
1: And they got a scoreboard that goes up and down. We came in the other night after flying into Minneapolis Airport, and they had a function that had just completed. They had the ice covered. They had tables and chairs, and the scoreboard was about 12, 13 feet off the ice. And I said, that's not going to work,
0: no,
1: for Friday and Saturday night's games.
0: It's back up in its normal spot. It does hang low, and it is bright. I might need some sunscreen on my forehead tonight because it is a big, bright scoreboard right in front of us.
1: Well, teams down below us on the ice, Air Force last week kind of kicked off the season a little bit with that exhibition game against Nebraska Omaha a week ago tonight at Cadet Ice Arena. That one turned out to be a 4-1 Omaha win, an empty netter at the end of the game. Air Force started strong. The Mavericks weathered an early push by Air Force, weathered the storm, came back, scored first, Air Force answered, and then I thought it was pretty much Omaha's game the rest of the way.
0: It really was, and they're a big, strong, and fast team, and Air Force did get off to a good start, but I think that big team, and they brought in a lot of major junior players, they're a little older too. I think it just wore on Air Force as the game went along. But we know Omaha's going to be good. These guys are going to be even better. 7 NHL draft picks on this St. Thomas team. We know they're well coached. One of their assistant coaches, Steve Miller, was at Air Force a few years back. So a well-coached team. They've got talent. This will be an interesting series.
1: Frank Serratore versus Rico Blasi, two veteran coaches. Over 1,000 wins between the two of them. Air Force and St. Thomas. It's coming up here. This is the USAA pregame show on the Air Force Sports Network from Learfield, presented by USAA.
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1: It's Anderson Arena, the brand new home of the St. Thomas Tommies. Air Force and St. Thomas coming up here. Welcome back to the USAA pregame show, the premier sponsor of Air Force Athletics, USAA.
0: Well, Jay, let's take a look around Atlantic Hockey, and we'll catch you up on the standings. And you say this early in the season we have standings? Well, there were conference games last week. Niagara and RIT played a two-game series. They split that series, so they each came away with 3 points. They sit atop the conference standings. There was one conference game last night, a non-conference game. Niagara went on the road, played at Notre Dame. The Irish won that one 3-1, and those two teams will play again tonight in South Bend. Other games tonight around Atlantic Hockey: Vermont is at Bentley, Bowling Green is at Sacred Heart. That's part of the Icebreaker Tournament, and Atlantic Hockey has had a team in that just about every season. This year it's Sacred Heart. They're the home team against Bowling Green tonight. RIT is playing at UMass. That's game one of that two-game series. Canisius playing at Long Island, and Holy Cross making maybe the longest trip of the weekend. They travel to Tempe, Arizona. The Crusaders playing the Sun Devils in a two-game series this week out in the desert.
1: We will be back here tomorrow night for game two of the series, the opening series with St. Thomas for Air Force. Tomorrow night's game will start an hour earlier at 6 o'clock Central Time. That's 5 o'clock back in Colorado Springs. And we're on the air tomorrow night, 1/2 hour earlier than tonight, for the USAA pregame show for a Saturday night, game two between Air Force and St. Thomas. Game one coming up about 25 minutes from right now here at the Anderson Arena. We'll take a timeout, and we're back with more of the USAA pregame show following these messages on the Air Force Sports Network from Learfield, presented by USAA.
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0: Well, this is a segment we usually do our tail of the tape, but since neither of these teams have played a regular season game, we're going to take this time to talk a little bit about some of the rule changes in college hockey this season. And one of the big ones, and if you're watching on the stream or you go to a game and you see the NHL trapezoid that's behind all of the nets in college hockey, that's brand new this season, and it's basically the exact same rule as there is in the NHL. Now, a goaltender can play the puck anywhere forward of the goal line, but if he goes behind the goal line, the only place he can touch the puck is in that trapezoid. If he plays the puck anywhere outside of the trapezoid, that is an automatic delay of game penalty. So that's one thing that every team in NCAA hockey has been working on. And as you're watching games, it's where the puck is. It's not where the goalie is. So the goalie can be outside of the trapezoid as long as the puck stays inside. And you see a lot of teams that they send that rip right around the boards. They wrap it around the boards. The goalie goes back to stop it. If he stops it and fumbles it and it goes outside of the trapezoid, he cannot go back and play it. Yeah. No, he can't. The rules are the same with contact with the goaltender, but the big one is where he plays the puck. And then the other really big change around college hockey is the offsides play. So as a player goes into the zone, if he has control of the puck, he can back into the zone. So the player can go in first before the puck. That's a brand new rule this season if he has control of it. So you see a lot of guys that'll back into the zone so they keep the whole field of vision in front of them. They can see everything. As long as he has the puck on his stick, he can back into the zone and make that play. So those are two of the big rule changes in college hockey this season.
1: I'm thinking we might see that on the power play entry a lot.
0: Yeah, we very well could. You know, where they have that drop pass.
1: Yeah.
0: They can hit the guy on the blue line. He can now back into the zone as long as he has control of the puck. If he loses it, he can go offside on his own play if he loses control and he's in the zone. But those are two. There's several others with some coaches' challenges and things like that. But those are the two big ones as you're watching college hockey, the trapezoid and the change on the offsides.
1: All right, Professor Toller. Yeah. Good job on the rule changes there. All right, we'll take a break and we'll come back. And we're going to hear next from the two head coaches, starting first with Rico Blasi, veteran head man for the Tommies of St. Thomas here, hosting Air Force tonight and tomorrow night at Anderson Arena on the campus of St. Thomas University in Minnesota. We're actually across the river in St. Paul, and we'll be here tonight and tomorrow night's game an hour earlier start time for that one. Timeout, and then we're back on the Air Force Sports Network from Learfield, presented by USAA.
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0: is and what this team's going to look like. And without having played any real games, it's hard to do that. So this will be an interesting contest tonight for both teams.
1: On paper, you see a lot of names from last year. I know you lost some key players, but a lot of good players from last year, blending with a lot of talented newcomers. At this point, do you like what you see?
0: I do. I mean, again, but we're practicing against each other, and there's only so much you can do, right? There's obviously early in September, there's hours that are restricted to us. And so we've had a week where we're back to normal and practicing as much as we can. But at the same time, there's no real substitute for experience in games. And these guys have to play the games and have to feel what it feels like to be against somebody else that wants to win as well. And you can't really mimic that in practice.
1: You get a good opponent in Air Force. What are you focusing on? What do you want to see from your guys this weekend?
0: Well, first and foremost, we're going to be challenged in the compete contest, right? They're going to compete their butts off. We know that from a year ago. We know that from every time we've played a Frank coach team. So we're going to be tested there. These young guys are going to figure out what it means to work at this level and play with the big boys. And then we've got to make plays from there. And hopefully we can make one more play than they do. And I'm sure they're saying the same thing about us.
1: Rico Blasi as a head coach, 467 wins. He's in his 26th year as a head coach of NCAA hockey. We will hear from Air Force head coach Frank Serratori coming your way next right here on the USAA pregame show following this on the Air Force Sports Network from Learfield, presented by USAA.
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6: A traffic update from the KVOR Traffic Center.
7: That crash with the two left lanes blocked, I-25 northbound between Woodman and North Academy, is really bunching it up. It's affecting all the side roads as well, so just kind of keep that in mind if you're going to be on Corporate and Mark dabbling in some of the side roads. Those are bunched up too. Everything else, time of day stuff. I'm Coyote. That's traffic.
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3: Getting closer to landfall. I'm Lee Silicera, Fox News. 30 million people in the path of Category 3 Hurricane Isaias making its way towards the Florida Panhandle, the first hurricane of the Atlantic season. Fox Weather's Robert Ray is in Destin.
4: This system, Hurricane Isaias, is less than 60 miles out in the Gulf and tracking toward shore. Expected landfall about 9 p.m. Eastern. And where it will make landfall? Right in between Destin and Pensacola Beach, which is to the west. We have had mandatory evacuations at play for 2 days up and down the Gulf Coast. Emergency situations all around this entire area as these winds are raging.
3: Hurricane specialist Brian Norcross on the extreme wind warning associated with the storm.
5: The wording on this extreme wind warning is extremely dangerous and life-threatening situation underway right now.
3: Hurricane Simon is headed toward Mexico's Pacific coast and is strengthened into a Category 2. It's expected to become a major hurricane late tonight and strengthen further tomorrow. A religious group criticizing the planned live stream of the execution of Fort Hood shooter Nidal Hassan.
6: The National Association of Evangelicals has weighed in, condemning Secretary Hegseth's decision to carry out a public execution. President Walter Kim said live streaming execution by firing squads risks turning one of the state's most solemn responsibilities into a public spectacle by promoting a culture of death rather than upholding the dignity of every human being.
3: Fox's Jennifer Griffin in Washington. Hassan was convicted of killing 13 people and wounding 32 at the Fort Hood Army base in 2009. President Trump has asked the Supreme Court to revive his dismissed lawsuit against Hillary Clinton, accusing her of conspiring with former FBI Director James Comey and others to rig the 2016 election by linking his campaign with Russia. America's listening to Fox.
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